0: showers are likely. High temperature, low 70s. South winds 10 to 15. Chance of rain 80%. Thursday, high temperature, upper 60s, and a slight chance of showers. North winds Thursday gusting up to 35 miles an hour. The following program features women who are teachers of good things. This program is coming to you because of Titus chapter 2. We see in that passage of scripture that women who have been in the church from early in life and who have demonstrated behavior of holiness, who have been discreet, chaste, keepers at home, and who are good, have an obligation to teach younger women. These women are not new converts. They are ladies that have faithfully served God for years, most of them since childhood. They have produced the fruit of righteous living consistently for a long time. So we're happy to present Teachers of Good Things. The host of the program is Diana File, who has been in the church all her life, who was born again as a very young child, baptized in the Holy Spirit at age 11, and has been in the ministry with me for more than half a century.
1: Hello, this is Diana File, and joining me is Sue Fowler.
2: Hello.
1: And Sabrina Fitzgerald.
3: Hi there.
1: We're so glad that everyone's listening, and we're glad that you are on the air with us. And we are talking about teaching our children the Ten Commandments and the importance of this being in their thinking and in their lives as they're growing up as children. And I know we did a whole other broadcast about the fear of the Lord, and this is all connected really with the fear of the Lord.
2: Yes.
1: To honor God, to respect Him, and you know, we're living in a society that's gone wild, that many people, and even in the church, don't give God proper respect sometimes. Mm. Well, we talked about last time the first two commandments, you shall have no other gods before me. And then God said, you shall not make for yourself a graven image. That anything that would represent a form or object, whether real or imaginary. And we brought out the fact that some people, they don't carve out a piece of wood and say that's their idol, but sometimes they carve out in their minds and in their thinking a god to fit what they want. And see, we are the ones that were made by God. He's the creator and we're the creatures.
2: Yes.
1: And so therefore we look to Him and we honor Him as the creator God.
2: Right.
1: And so He knows what is best. So we're not to make a graven image. And then we want to start today about the third commandment. Sue, why don't you start us off?
2: Okay. I like this version. It said, you shall not misuse the name of the Lord your God, for the Lord will not hold anyone guiltless who misuses his name.
1: Mm. Wow.
2: Not take the Lord of your God in vain. That means you have respect and reverence. And In our country and in our world today, we just don't teach enough about respect.
1: Mm.
2: You know, wow. And so we need to respect the Lord above all else. And so we don't say a lot of, not just saying the word, a lot of people say, well, if you say, you know, damn, you know, that's it. That's the only thing, but that's not it. You know, if you're disrespectful and you don't honor it and you use it lightly, like it's
1: like a slang word.
2: Like a slang. That's it. Mm-hmm. That's it. Like a slang word. And we have to recognize that that is not pleasing to God and He forbids it.
1: Mm. Yeah. Isn't that interesting? Wow. He said, I will not hold him guiltless.
2: Wow.
1: Who takes his name in vain. Yeah. Now, I looked up the word vain. And that means emptiness, vanity, falsehood, nothingness. I already said vanity. Emptiness of speech, lying, worthlessness of conduct.
2: Hmm.
1: Wow. All of that has to do with taking the name of the Lord your God in vain.
2: Hmm.
1: We should highly honor and respect God.
2: Mm-hmm.
1: Wow. note from Dake says, to take the name of the Lord God in vain. This commandment is against false swearing, blasphemy, and all profane, trivial, and irreverent uses of God's name. It also refers to using God's name in false religions, witchcraft, conjuring, any abuse of his holy name whatsoever. Mm. The right use of his name is confined to sacred things, prayer, praise, prophecy, teaching, worship, and communion with God and the saints. Mm-hmm. So, wow, that is something kind of like Selah. Stop and think about that.
3: Yes.
1: You know, God is holy. And as we talked this last time we were on the air about this subject, there's no one like God. Yeah. There's no one that compares with him. Mm-hmm. He's the true and living God.
3: Yes.
1: The creator. And so he deserves for us to hold his name in high regard, mm-hmm. and to hold it in honor and not take it in vain. Now, in the New Testament, it brings this out, Jesus talking, and this is in Mark, and it's in Matthew and in Luke, where this is talked about. But this is from Mark 3, verse 28 through 30. Assuredly, I say to you, all sins will be forgiven the sons of men, and whatever blasphemies they may utter. But he who blasphemes against the Holy Spirit never has forgiveness, but is subject to eternal condemnation because they said he has an unclean spirit. In other words, they were accusing Jesus of casting out a spirit, an evil spirit, because he had an evil spirit. That was considered blasphemy, insulting. Blasphemies means insulting, showing contempt, or lack of reverence for God, speaking evil or reproachfully. Mm. Wow. Now that covers a broad area, doesn't it?
3: Yes. Wow.
2: It does.
1: What about when people accuse God of being evil?
3: Yeah. Oh, mm-hmm. Yeah.
1: And people do that. They get mad at God because something didn't go the way they thought it should go.
3: Yes.
1: And listen, God cannot be evil. He's not evil. And he cannot do wrong.
3: That's right.
1: He is altogether righteous. Mm-hmm. And he's altogether good.
3: Yeah.
1: Both of those together, good and righteous. And so God is not to be blamed for anything. And so I would say that's getting close to blasphemy. Mm-hmm. When you get that in your heart and you get hard against God, mm-hmm. and you want to blame him because you think he failed you in some way.
3: Yeah.
1: Mm-hmm. Wow.
2: That just goes to show you Jesus isn't Lord of your life. If you're accusing, if the accusatory attitude at God for not doing things the way you want or the way that you expect, mm-hmm. you know, listen, we have to be humble before the Lord and bow before him in awe and reverence. And what is that? That's not reverent.
1: No, it's not.
2: Let's watch it. Let's watch ourselves. Let's make sure that we're not hardening our hearts and becoming, trying to tell God mm-hmm. what he's supposed to do. You know, he does say in his word what he does. And you just need to remind yourself more than even him. But just basically saying, God's word says this. I believe that because he says it.
1: Mm-hmm. Yes. Mm-hmm. And he doesn't mind you. There's even a scripture that says to bring his word and remind him of his word.
2: Right.
1: But when we get into this wrong disrespect and dishonor of God, we are in a very terrible place. Mm-hmm. And so we should be very careful and guard our mouths on what we say about God. He should be held in highest honor. Now, is there ever something that happens that maybe you don't understand? Oh, yeah. Yes.
2: Oh, yes.
1: The Bible says that in this life, we know in part.
2: Yes.
3: Yeah.
1: You know, we don't know everything.
3: Yeah.
1: We know in part.
3: Yes.
1: But when that which is perfect is come, we'll be known even as we're known. Mm-hmm. In other words,

0: Jesus of delivering this person with the evil spirit by the power of evil. Yes.
1: Wow.
0: That is blasphemy against the Holy Spirit.
1: Mm-hmm.
0: And so it's something that God takes very seriously. And of course, once again, let me give some other scriptures about this, about blasphemy. In Colossians 3:8, but now you yourselves are to put off all these things: anger, wrath, malice, blasphemy, and filthy language out of your mouth.
1: Wow.
0: Who's responsible to put it off? What does that say?
2: You yourself.
0: Us. Yeah, right. Yourself.
1: Yeah.
0: You yourself put these off.
1: That's right.
0: So if you are around someone who is blaspheming against God, I tell you, I would get away from that person.
2: Yeah.
0: Because God is to be honored and to be respected. And I think, of course, part of that is too what we've already said, but lightly using the name of Jesus.
1: Mm-hmm.
0: Jesus' name is not to be used as a slang word or in cussing.
1: No, that's right.
0: And the same way with God. If it's just something to be avoided. God should be respected and should be exalted. And once again, see, that's up to us. If we use these words, these slang words, if we don't honor God in our homes, then your children will probably do worse than you do.
1: Wow.
0: You know, that's what happens.
1: Mm-hmm.
0: If you don't hold a standard of worshiping and honoring God in His name, then, you know, your children won't either.
1: That's right.
0: And it has a whole lot to do at home.
1: Yeah.
0: You know, so many times people, they want to blame the church. You know, they want the church to raise their kids and to make sure they're spiritual and have a great thing going on for their children as teenagers. And I don't dismiss the importance of having a wonderful church that has good, you know, Sunday school, children's church, program, you know, youth activities and program for the youth.
1: Mm-hmm.
0: But the responsibility lies upon the mother and father.
1: Yes.
0: And so this should be, yes, we should want a church to, you know, to go along with that, of course.
1: Mm-hmm.
0: But I'm just saying, we need to make this a priority to love God with all of our hearts and to give Him honor and respect by the way we use His name.
1: Yes. That's so vital.
0: It is.
1: It really expresses how much we think He is mighty and great and all powerful and deserves our praise, how we handle this matter. Because think of if someone you know, directly insulted the President of the United States to his face, or stood up in and berated him in public, that matter would be dealt with swiftly as a security matter, because that person is powerful and important in their authority.
0: Yeah.
1: So to take that lightly is really a great challenge to who God is and His character, and it's satanic. It's the first thing that Satan did in the garden was he told Eve, well, God knows that if you were to eat this fruit, that you would become like Him.
0: Mm-hmm.
1: An accusation against God's character. So if we won't reverence His name, we really need to examine if there's any fear of the Lord or any character of that that child of Satan DNA in our soul. That's got to be put off. It's got to be put to death and put and killed.
2: Right.
1: Because, and for our kids, this is really important for their future. If you love your children, you're going to see God as their vital source of life for their future and their survival in this life and in eternity.
2: Right.
1: Their connection with God is life or death. Their disconnection from Him, their disbelief of Him is a life or death matter. You know, Proverbs 18:10 says, the name of the Lord is a strong tower.
0: That's
1: the
0: good.
1: Righteous

0: run to it and are safe. And the so if you want your kids, if you let your kids go around saying OMG and taking the Lord's name just lightly, if you allow these kinds of things to be said in the media in your home, if somebody takes the name of the Lord Jesus Christ and uses it as a swear word and you just don't turn the channel, you just let that speak in your house and you let that stand. You know, I hope if you're in a conversation with somebody and they say the name of the Lord Jesus as a swear word, I hope that we stand up for his name.
1: Yeah.
0: I hope that we say, you know, Jesus Christ is my Lord. He's the Lord of everything, because this is our strong tower to run into.
1: Yeah.
0: And the thing about his name is we didn't make up his name, because he's not a God that we created.
1: No.
0: He's the creator God who made us. And he's the one who tells us what his name is. He told us that he is Jehovah Elohim, the one who created the heavens and the earth. And he told us that he's Jehovah the Rapha, the Lord that heals us. And then he came in the flesh and revealed that he is Jesus Christ, the Messiah and the Savior of the world. So he tells us who we are. And so if we don't hold that name in reverence, where will our kids turn?
1: Right. They're going to do the, it's going to be to the negative.
0: That's right. That's right. It will not be to the Lord. It will be to Satan. And there are only two choices here.
2: Yeah.
0: And that this reverence of his name, and to know his name, to know his character, to know, this is not from God, because God's name is holy. This is not from God, because that sickness is not from God, because his name is the Lord who heals me. This is not from God, because the Bible says that I know his name because he has revealed it to me. I'm not alone. I know that's from Satan, because his name is Jehovah Shammah. The Lord is there. The Lord is present.
1: Yes.
0: I know his name. I can run to that when I'm in trouble, instead of blaspheming and accusing God.
1: Right.
0: I know where to go. This is safety. It's life. The preservation of his name.
1: Well, and you know, the Bible says that God has highly exalted the name of Jesus to be above every name that's named.
0: Yeah.
1: And the Amplified, I like, says above every title conferred. Jesus' name is above every title conferred. And so we are to reverence his name. We are to hold it in high regard and respect.
0: Yeah.
1: You know, I'm reminded of a story that John Osteen told. And I think it was on an elevator, but he was on this elevator, and this man was, you know, cursing and using God's name in vain and just going on and on. And when he let up, Brother Osteen said, "Glory to God. Hallelujah. Thank you, Jesus."
0: Yeah.
1: And everybody was looking at him like he was crazy. He said, "I get equal time. If he's going to blaspheme and say these terrible things about Jesus, I'm going to praise his name."
0: Wow. Yes. Praise the Lord.
1: And so I thought, I never forgot that story. That's pretty powerful.
0: Yes.
1: In other words, you don't want to be around that. You shouldn't want to be around it. And be, once again, watching what comes in into your home of people taking God's name in vain.
0: That's
2: and,
0: right.
2: And if you don't respect those that are around you, like your the waitress or your siblings or whoever, and there's not respect there, you need to show respect. That's part of serving the Lord, right?
0: That's right.
2: And so if you will honor the Lord and not take his name in vain, why should you be spewing stuff at your sibling or at your, you know what I'm saying here? You are being disrespectful.
1: They
2: are made in the image of God. Why be disrespectful? I can't, it really bothers me. Have you ever seen it when you're out? How people treat sometimes the waitresses or the waiters, and they just are so disrespectful. And it just really grieves my heart. It's like,
1: yeah, hey, that's
2: listen,
1: not the way.
2: This is not God. They're made in the image of God. They might not recognize that they're made in the image of God, but you know what? They are.
0: Yeah.
2: And so don't be disrespectful.
1: Yes.
2: Respect people.
0: Yeah, because they're made in God's image.
2: That's powerful.
1: That should play out that way in our life.
2: Yes.
1: If we honor God.
2: Yes.
1: Well, I also wanted to bring out on this about not taking the name of the Lord in vain. I was reminded of, you know, Jesus was asked by the disciples, "Teach us to pray." He asked the disciples asking. And then this is known, and I know people, you know, they can sometimes quote it, the Lord's Prayer, but there's a lot to learn in it. Yes. And he said, when you pray, to say, Our Father who is in heaven. What is that doing? That's acknowledging that God is in heaven.
0: Mm-hmm.
1: Isn't that something?
0: Yes.
1: Acknowledging that.
2: Yes, hallelujah. Mm-hmm.
1: And then the next phrase is, Hallowed be thy name.
2: Yes. Yeah.
1: Hallowed means to make holy, mm-hmm. to venerate, to regard with reverential respect,
2: yes.
1: to honor, adore, glorify, reveal, revere and worship.
2: Yes. Mm-hmm.
1: All of those have to do with this word, hallowed be thy name.
0: Wow.
1: And so we are to regard God and his names with reverential respect and honor. And so this is, if Jesus said this, mm-hmm. you know, I just thought how much that goes along with that from the Ten Commandments,
0: yes.
1: not to take his name in vain.
0: Yeah.
1: Well, the way you don't take it in vain is to hallow it.
0: There you go. Yes.
1: See, Jesus is telling us
0: yes.
1: to hallow his name.
0: Mm.
1: And good. This... is something that's very powerful to do. You can begin to praise and thank God for his various names
0: yeah.
1: that are revealed in the scriptures.
0: Wow.
1: And there's so many, we can't get to them all, but Jehovah Senkenu, the Lord, our righteousness.
0: Mm-hmm. Yeah.
1: See, when you give honor, yeah. I regard your name, Jehovah, my righteousness.
2: Right.
1: My sanctification,
0: mm-hmm.
1: You're there, you're present with us. Our peace, Jehovah Shalom, Jehovah Rohi, our shepherd.
0: Glory to God.
1: Jehovah Rapha, our healer. Jehovah Jireh, our provider. Jehovah Nisi, our banner.
0: Yes.
1: And then even the name of Jesus means Jehovah is salvation.
2: Glory to God.
1: And so see,
2: yes.
1: Jesus taught us to pray and to honor
0: wow.
1: and give adoration and praise unto God the Father and mm-hmm. to his name.
2: Wow. Yes.
1: So this is very powerful.
0: Yes.
1: And you know, it's also very powerful. You can go through the different titles and names of Jesus.
0: Yeah.
1: And you can pray that and you can start praising him.
0: Mm-hmm.
1: Jesus, you're the light of the world. Mm-hmm. Jesus, you're the bread of life.
0: Mm-hmm.
1: See, this is how to do the opposite of taking it in vain.
2: That's
0: yes.
1: We need to do the opposite yeah. of that.
0: That's right.
1: By giving honor and respect right. unto the name. In the name of Jesus.
0: Right. Wow, that'll keep your praise from becoming just a ritualistic, vain repetition.
2: Right.
0: But it'll keep it alive. It's putting his name on your lips and letting it be fruitful thanksgiving and praise to him
1: mm-hmm.
0: is such a powerful thing that it will change so much in your life.
1: Yeah.
0: It'll take things from being just some written prayer or just something that's old and crusty and regurgitated mm-hmm. like a parrot just yeah. saying. Yeah. Noise
2: well,
0: and make it somebody
1: yes.
0: that you know
2: yes.
0: and that
1: praise
0: you're
1: God.
0: And that you're intimate with
2: hallelujah.
0: And there's something fresh there.
2: That's
0: and
2: right.
0: then I really believe as you were sharing that, this will train our lips. This will
1: mm-hmm.
0: set our heart and our mind. This is the character of God, that I'm a blesser and I'm a praiser.
1: Mm-hmm.
0: I'm not a curser. My
1: yeah.
0: mouth hallows the name of my God. And boy, what a door. And the Bible says, set a watch on the door of my lips. Whoa, his name
1: yeah.
0: will be a watch on the door of my lips, that only good gets to bubble up from my spirit.
2: Right.
0: That only the character of God yeah. gets to come out
2: right.
0: in me.
2: Right.
0: And that's what I'm going to be repeating and saying.
2: Right.
0: It's such a powerful,
1: yeah,
2: right.
0: powerful thing.
2: Right.
0: So we need to get to know his name.
2: Yes.
1: Yeah.
0: We need to learn about his name. That's
2: right.
0: quite the study that you've
2: right.
0: done over the years. That
2: yes.
0: You just brought forth something rich. You know his name because you've studied his
1: yes.
0: word
1: yes.
0: for
1: yes.
0: yourself.
1: Mm-hmm.
0: You didn't right. just hear it one time
1: right.
0: and let it go. But
1: yeah.
0: you've treasured it. You've mm-hmm. hallowed his name by treasuring everything.
1: Mm-hmm.
0: What did God reveal about himself? Let me devour this 66 books of
1: yes.
0: inspired scripture
1: right.
0: for myself. Let me memorize them. Let me take every
1: yeah,
0: one
1: take
0: of his name
1: yeah.
0: and worship
1: and
0: God
1: honor
0: with it.
1: Him.
0: And honor
2: right.
0: him.
2: Yeah. Right.
0: So
1: because
0: then you know.
1: That's the only way we know God
0: it's
1: is through his word.
0: Know.
2: Right.
0: Only what he told us.
1: Yes.
0: And
1: yeah.
0: it's so rich
1: mm-hmm.
0: when we take it.
1: It is so rich.
0: Meditate
2: right. One
0: on
2: way
0: it.
2: We can teach our children is mm-hmm. to sing.
0: There you go.
2: And
1: oh,
2: you know that song, Jesus, Jesus, Jesus. Jesus. There's just something about that name, Master Savior Jesus.
0: Mm-hmm. Yep.
2: And so what I did when my children were little, I would go around singing that song, mm-hmm. Mm-hmm. Master Savior, like a fragrance after the rain. Wow. And I would sing it and mm-hmm. I would talk and we would honor him, his name. There's something about that name. You don't want to just treat it like it's just common, because it's not common.
1: No, it's not common.
0: You can say that name in the midnight. You can say that name in the great storm of your
2: life.
0: If you just say it, just say Jesus.
2: Oh, yes.
0: It'll bring peace to a situation.
2: Oh, absolutely.
0: If you want the glory of God in your home, go around singing that song like my mom just said.
2: Yeah.
0: It'll bring the anointing and the power of God into your life.
2: Yeah.
0: Yep. His name can make a lame man walk. Mm-hmm. You know, the apostle said, his name, through faith in this, his name, has made this man well.
1: Yeah.
0: They saw him walking and leaping and praising God because in the name of Jesus, it was commanded.
1: Yeah.
0: And so you want to talk about not taking his name in vain. How about the things he sent us to do and to say in his name? Well, he told us to cast out devils, and he told us to heal the sick and to preach the gospel.
2: Yes.
0: And set at liberty the captives and open blind eyes, laying hands on the sick.
1: In his name.
0: And so you come to me with a sword and a spear, but I come to you in the name of Jehovah Rapha, and I say to you in the name of Jesus, be healed.
1: Yeah.
0: Now that is not vain. That is powerful and effective. And that is using his name as it ought to be.
1: Yeah. So we see really, you know, putting this together in the New Testament, we have that ability to go beyond not taking his name in vain, but in using his name.
0: Yes.
2: That's right.
1: Wow.
2: In the name of Jesus, we have the victory.
1: Yes.
2: Demons will have to flee.
0: That's right.
2: You know that song?
0: I do.
2: In the name of Jesus.
1: Yes.
2: And so you have to remember, sing those songs. Mm-hmm. Sing them. Sing them loud. Sing them proud. You know?
1: Yeah.
2: Sing it with all your heart, because, you know, this is how we get the victory, is through Jesus and his authority that's in his name. Amen. Hallelujah.
1: And, you know, I'm so thankful that my parents honored God.
2: Yes.
1: And his name.
2: Yes.
1: And we weren't allowed to say even slang words like gosh, that is very common with even most Christians today. Uh-huh. People say gosh or golly. These are words, if you look them up, it's just a milder form of saying his literal name, Jesus, or saying God.
0: Mm.
1: And so, you know, my parents didn't allow that. And I never, you know what I mean? Like, I'm thankful for that. I'm thankful for the honor they gave to God.
2: Right. Yes.
1: And so that's what we can do. We can instill this in our children. That's encouraging. You know, think about it. Mm-hmm. You can instill in your children a love for God, a love for his name.
2: Yes.
1: And as Sue was bringing out, singing and worshiping the name of Jesus in your family, in your home.
2: Yes.
1: And that is just, there's just no words to describe how much power and peace and all these things it will release into your home.
2: Hallelujah.
1: That's all the time we have for today, and join us this same time next week.
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And after these things, I heard a great voice of much people in heaven saying, Hallelujah, salvation and glory and honor and power unto the Lord our God. And I heard as it were the voice of a great multitude, and as the voice of many waters, and as the voice of mighty

0: Today is Tuesday, October 13th. Let's take a look at the weather for the Amarillo area. Overnight low tonight, low to mid 60s. Tomorrow, showers are likely. High temperature, low 70s. South winds 10 to 15. Chance of rain 80%. Thursday, high temperature, upper 60s and a slight chance of showers. North winds Thursday gusting up to 35 miles an hour.
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4: In his first letter, where he

God. And if it first begin at us, what shall the end be of them that obey not the gospel of God? Notice what he says in this last verse. And if the righteous, read it aloud, and if the righteous scarcely be saved, where shall the sinner and the ungodly appear? Ladies and gentlemen, you can take it from me, or you can do your own research later. But the meaning of that word scarcely in verse 18 comes from a Hebrew word that means with difficulty, hardly, painfully, or with toil. Peter says, if the righteous, if it's difficult at times for them to press in to the things of God, what in the world is going to happen to those of the world that do not know Christ as their Savior? Scholars and commentators of the Word of God, they tell us that the verses of our text, they are part of another vision, a second vision that John has. You remember the first vision. It starts in Revelation chapter 1. And there, John is given a vision of the Lord Jesus Christ. He is standing among seven golden lampstands. Those seven lampstands, they represent the seven churches of Asia Minor. He has seven stars in his hands, and those stars are the pastors of the seven churches. And John sees Jesus. He is not dressed as a shepherd, but he is dressed in the regalia of a judge. And he is about to judge those seven churches, which are a type of the church age that began at Pentecost and will continue until the rapture of the church. That vision continues, and then it transitions when you come to Revelation chapter 4, where John is given a panoramic view of end time events. He says, beginning at verse number 1 of Revelation 4, after this, after what? After he had written the seven churches, each of them received a very specific message from Jesus. After this, he said, behold, a door was opened in heaven, and the first voice which I heard was as it were a trumpet talking with me, which said, come up hither, and I will show you things which must be done.

after that until you get to us coming back with Jesus in the second coming. And the last verse, the second verse says, "And immediately I was in the spirit, and behold, a throne was set in heaven, and one that sat on the throne." The vision of our text in chapter 20 is a different vision than John's first vision. This vision of our text is made up of seven things that will take place during what is called the kingdom age. Everybody say the kingdom age. Why is it called the kingdom age? Because Jesus is coming back to reign and rule and be the king and rule as the king over all of the earth. It happens. It begins with the second coming in Revelation chapter 19. And there you see, John, this is where this vision begins that is a part of our text. He says, "After that, I saw heaven opened, and behold, a white horse appeared. The one who was riding it is called faithful, trustworthy, loyal, incorruptible, steady, and true. And he passes judgment and wages war in righteousness, holiness, justice, and uprightness." Now, we just read the record of Revelation 4 that tells of the first time John saw heaven open. And it's worthy to note that when John was taken up to heaven, the first thing he saw in chapter 4 was a throne and one who was seated on the throne. Read with me that short verse again where he said in verse 2, "And immediately I was in the spirit, and behold, a throne was set in heaven, and one that sat on the throne." Nearly 50 times in the book of Revelation, ladies and gentlemen, thrones are mentioned, or the word throne is mentioned. And they often speak, almost always, they speak of judgment. And that is precisely what is going to happen at this white throne judgment that is our text. In John's second vision, let me give you the seven things that make up this second vision. First of all, it begins with the second return of Christ. It goes then to the defeat of the beast, the binding of the devil, the millennium, and then the first or the final defeat of the beast, the last judgment, and the new heaven and the new earth. Six of those seven things make up the kingdom age. Following the kingdom age, we will move into what is called the eternal age with the new heaven and the new earth. Now, our text of the day introduces us to number six in that list of seven. Following the white throne judgment, the earth is going to be renovated by fire. A new heaven and a new earth will be created. Not the heaven of heavens, but the atmosphere between planet Earth and between the third heaven. It's all going to be renovated by fire, because you know that is the devil's headquarters up in the heavens of, not the heaven of heavens, but below that and yet above the earth. And you read in Revelation, I believe it is chapter 12, where it says that we are to rejoice because the devil has been cast out of heaven. His throne that is there now, that's where his headquarters is. He's called the prince of the power of the air, and he's going to be dismissed, thrown out. He's going to be evicted from there, and he becomes very angry. But the Bible lets us know that he will then come to earth. But after that there has been, after the earth is renovated by fire, then it's going to be the new heaven and the new earth. And we will see the new Jerusalem will come down, and that is where we will live throughout all of eternity. It is a place, and we're going to be talking about it, but let me just say, it is 1,500 miles square. If you put one corner in Dallas, Texas, the other corner would be
in Los Angeles, California. They say, writers say, that if all the people that have ever lived in the world, all of the people, saints and sinners alike, they could all fit inside of the New Jerusalem, because it is God's way of saying, I never intended for anybody to go to hell. I never intended for anybody to not have a place and live in eternity with me forever and forever. Can you say amen? But you see, before that happens, God says there's one more matter I have to give attention to, and I'm not going to do anything else until this happens. We're not going to dare move into that new Jerusalem. We're not going to dare to move into that eternal age until this is taken care of, and that is the white throne judgment. The time will have finally come when billions and billions, I'm talking about all of the way from Adam until that particular time, some will have died maybe hours or days or months before the white throne judgment, and they will have gone to hell, but they will be released from hell. At that time, obviously, if they were in hell, they were unbelievers. They will be released from hell, and they will come and stand before Almighty God to give an account of their life. And they will watch. They will stand in fear. You talk about a day that will be terrifying. It is going to be terrifying beyond my description. As they stand before a God, a holy God, that they trifled and they mocked and they denied and they blasphemed and they crucified afresh. And they will have to stand before him on that day. They will have sinned away their day of grace, and God will not dare to give them

0: pray that the Holy Ghost grabs your spirit. I pray that the Spirit of God helps you and I to realize the gravity of what we are about to hear. The first thing that I would call to your attention is the setting. You see, the first words that we read when we come to this part of the chapter should grab the attention of any attentive reader or listener, because it is a setting like none other in the Bible. Revelation 20 and verse 11. Let's read it again. Then I saw a great white throne and the one who was seated upon it, whose presence and from the side of whose face earth and sky fled away, and no place was found for them. This is the final, the very last judgment. Our study in Revelation has taken us to a number of judgments. The first one we saw was the judgment seat of Christ. You remember, while hell is breaking loose on planet Earth during those 7 years of tribulation, we will be in heaven, but there will be the judgment seat of Christ. We will not be judged for our sin, but we will be judged for our works in this lifetime. And there will be works that we will be rewarded for, and there will be works that will be burned with like wood, hay, and stubble. We've also seen the judgment of the nations, and that is for those nations when all men, before the millennial reign of Christ begins, all of the people that are left on earth that were not destroyed at the Battle of Armageddon, all of them will stand at the judgment of nations, and they will be judged as to whether or not they took the mark of the beast, whether or not they have accepted Jesus Christ as their personal Savior and were able to live through the tribulation, and whether or not they have helped and been gratuitous to the nation of Israel. It will be a time when some are able to enter the millennial reign and others will be thrown into the lake, not the lake of fire, but into hell. But at the white throne judgment, where we are today, only the godless will be there. Get this in your mind. There will not be one Christian there.
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1: You have to repent of your sin. So once you repent and you're serving God, now if someone takes this life from you, you're still alive. You're just not living in this flesh suit any longer. Because this is temporary. You see, it's here and now. It's in the natural. It's sense-based. But in the spirit, see, the spirit is not anything you can discern by your senses. But it's more real, the spirit world is, not to spook you out, but it's more real than what you see here in the natural. Like, there are

0: Lots of angels in this room right now. Every one of you have an angel that's assigned to protect you. Some of you have more than that one angel assigned to your life. Like me, I have more than one angel assigned to me. Okay, that's cool. I'm not being spooky. It's just, it's reality. There's an angel assigned to this church to help us with the harvest. And there's angels in this room right now transcribing what I'm saying, because I'm going to stand before God and give an account for what I've said to you. And does it match the word of God? All right, so there's all this going on, and people, well, I don't see none of that. Oh, that's strange. That's weird. Well, you've seen angels unaware to you. You read the Bible. There's been angels appear to you as another human being. Oh, there's so many stories. I shouldn't have even said that. There's so many stories I know of. But I know this. Man is limited in what they can do against you, yet a lot of people fear man. Starts at a young age. When people laugh at you or make fun of you, what happens? You don't do that again, right? Others embrace that and like to make people laugh, and they do that. But what I'm saying is the vast majority, let's say you're super late to an event. Do you want everyone there to see you walk in? No. Why? Because of what they think about you. So you see what I'm saying? Jesus goes directly to this. This is how blunt this is. It says, do not fear men that can kill the body. Doesn't matter if they're in civil leadership, if they're kings or whatever, right? It doesn't matter what they are. Don't fear them. They can't kill the soul. But rather, here's a command, fear him. Yes. Capital H. Who is able to destroy both soul and body in hell. Now, I've heard this. My whole lot of people get real bugged by this scripture, because in John 10:10, Jesus said, the thief comes to steal, kill, and destroy, but I've come that you may have life and have it more abundantly. Both things are absolutely true. The thief wants to steal, kill, and destroy, and if you let him, he'll do all three. It's what he wants to do. That is always Satan's plan in your life. But in this verse, Jesus isn't talking about Satan. He would never tell you to fear Satan. You need to fear God, who is the judge of the universe. He's given that judgment to Jesus, who was saying these words. But here's why this needs to come into play, because there's a whole lot of people that claim they're Christians, but only Jesus knows the truth. They know it too, but I mean, they have figured out how to fool everyone in their whole life. What do you do when you come across something like that? If you know, if you end up knowing, you have to break fellowship, right? Come on, somebody. This is Christian 101. I'm not supposed to be teaching you something you've never heard before here. If they claim they're a brother, but they're an idolater, right? A drunkard, an immoral person, don't even eat with him. That's New Testament, guys. All right? That's if they claim they're a brother. But there's some people that get really good at being chameleons or double agents. Now, here's the startling thing. In the gift of pastor, when I have that mantle on, I can see pretty clearly. I'm not talking about up here like looking. I'm just saying, if someone taps into that mantle and says, hey, pastor, I can see a lot of times whether someone's a double agent. And I'm not always free to express this, I know. But then there's a lot of things the Holy Spirit never tells anybody. In other words, the Holy Spirit doesn't usually tell on you. And some Christians have been around church long enough to realize that, and so they live a double agent lifestyle and realize the Holy Spirit never tells anyone in leadership or anyone around them, not even their spouse, not even their mom, their dad, nobody. And so they live the double agent lifestyle. There's a lot of Americans that are really good at this. This is such real talk right now. That's why it's so quiet in here. I know it. This is such real talk. And I'm not really aiming this at all at anyone in this room. Now, if it applies, sorry, I am talking directly to you. But I have no idea who that would be. You got to come out of that. You got to repent and be wholehearted serving the Lord, even when no one's looking. This is called the fear of God. That's what it's called. And if you're going to make a generational impact, you have to have the fear of God on the inside of you. So yes, Jesus said, the thief comes to steal, kill, and destroy. But I've come to bring life and life more abundantly. That's what he wants. But the final authority of heaven and hell is not Satan. No. And it's no man. Are you listening? That's good news, because there's a lot of perverted judges in the land of the United States of America that don't judge righteously. A judge is supposed to judge according to the law, not his opinion. Even the Supreme Court. But can I tell you, the Supreme Court of the United States is not the Supreme Court of heaven? Are you listening to me? You need to be concerned with how your lifestyle lines up with the Supreme Court of heaven. Here's what I'm telling you. We got to fear God if we're going to make a generational impact. And when we fear God, we will get our eyes off of ourselves. We're more concerned not with what benefits us, but what pleases Him. Many people have lived in a way that they still only think of themselves in every situation. But that causes a lot of compromise and a lot of perversion and pollution to spread. Fearing God causes you first to say, what does the Lord say? What does He think about this? How does He look at what I'm about to do? That would keep a lot of inappropriate texts from ever being sent to anybody. There's people that send things that are quote-unquote inappropriate, but if they feared God, that would never have happened. There are people that fly the middle finger in traffic. That never would have happened if they feared God. How many times do I have to hear of road rage incidents? I just heard of one. It was in San Antonio, but for some reason it was in our news. I just happened to see it. A 10-year-old was shot on the way to school because of road rage, because someone honked their horn. The guy on the interview said it was less than 3 seconds. I thought, brother, if that guy was to drive in Nigeria, before you can get out of a parking lot, there's like 35 seconds of horn honks. It's laughable what Americans get angry about. But they don't fear God. That's my point. Because if you fear God, it keeps you within the borders you're supposed to stay in. The border of love. Fearing God causes you to ask first, what does the Lord say about this? How does He look at this? Now, I'm saying this because I'm dealing with something that almost seems like it's conflicting, but it's not. Your part does matter in what God's called you to do. You do matter. So don't get the mindset, well, I don't matter. You do matter. It's just the first thing that you think about is, well, how does the Lord look at this? You see what I'm saying? We don't have church services for how everyone in Amarillo wants church to be. Well, for one thing, every Tom, Dick, and Harry want it some way different. If your name is one of those names, I wouldn't call you specifically. But doing your part is important. Listen to me carefully. It's important, but it's not all about you. So right on the flip side of that coin, doing your part's important because it's not all about you. I'll show you what I mean. Look at Ephesians 4. Let's get to the word. Some of y'all are looking at me like a cow staring at a new gate. Ephesians chapter 4, verse number 14. We should no longer be children. Glory to God. We should grow. We shouldn't be tossed to and fro, carried about with every wind of doctrine by the trickery of men. Men are tricky. And they're not always named Ricky. Pastor Ricky is not tricky. He's funny. He tells jokes every morning on the radio. We should not be blown around. See, I love the picture painted here. To and fro, like a leaf in the West Texas wind, like a tree blowing around like when the wind blows really hard. No. And the cunning craftiness of deceitful plotting. Verse 15, but speaking the truth in love. Ephesians 4:15. Speaking the truth in love. Notice it's going to take truth and love to grow. Amen. Truth and love are required if you're going to grow. It takes a lot of love to speak the truth, even when people don't want to hear it. Trust me, it takes a lot of love to preach the truth in a generation that's lawless. Where we have a whole generation of pilots that look and say, what is truth? That's what Pilate said to Jesus, staring at the truth in the eyeballs. What is truth? You're looking at Him. Isn't that amazing? This is the truth. If it's in the Word, it's the truth. Speaking the truth in love. That we can grow up in all things into Him who is the head, Christ. From whom the whole body joined and knit together by what every joint supplies. Boy, I like this. Wow. Every joint supplies. According to the effective working by which every part does its share. It causes growth in the body for the edifying of itself in love. Glory to God. He's talking about the church, the only organization built by Jesus. And it's the only one on earth that has this repellent to all of the gates, or the authority would be the accurate way to say this. All the authority hell has cannot penetrate the church. Praise God. Are you a part of that? Yeah. Well, you know what? The church is supposed to grow. It's supposed to grow. There's a problem if you have a grown-up head on a little tiny baby body. Jesus is the full head. We're the body. Shouldn't just be, we're still over here. Milk, please. Milk, please. You've got whiskers that have to be parted to put that bottle in. Come on, brother. Time to grow up. The body's supposed to grow. Are you listening to me? Yeah, and this happens when all of us do our part. So listen, to make a generational impact, we must each do the scriptures we already know to do. Every part doing its share. So what you know is what you need to be doing. So many people are worried about what they don't know. I had a guy tell me that. There's a lot about God you don't know. I know, but there's a whole lot in this book that I do know. Why am I worried about what I don't know? Stop worrying about what you don't know. Focus on what you do know and start doing that. And then what you don't know, he'll fill in the gaps for you. Praise God. Amen. If we would realize that our lives, our actions are not just about us, but the generation all around us, it would change our approach to literally everything. Think about this. It would change our approach to marriage. You shouldn't be willing just to flush your marriage down the toilet just because they ticked you off. I'm just going to let that sit on you for a second. It's sad to me that the church has the same divorce rate as this culture, and in some parts of the country, the church has a higher percentage. A higher percentage. That's according to the data that I had seen. That's sad to me. But our marriages matter. If we're going to make a generational impact, our marriages matter.
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2: Today is Tuesday, October 13th. Let's take a look at the weather for the Amarillo area. Overnight low tonight, low to mid 60s. Tomorrow, showers are likely. High temperature, low 70s. South winds 10 to 15. Chance of rain, 80%. Thursday, high temperature, upper 60s, and a slight chance of showers. North winds Thursday gusting up to 35 miles an hour.
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4: Hey, it's Johnny Thomason here, and it's now time for the Simple Truth program. 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
5: And do not be conformed to this world, but be transformed by the renewing of your mind, that you may prove what is good and acceptable and perfect will of the Lord. Lori, let's go to Romans chapter 6, verses 16 to 23, before we run out of time.
6: Do you not know that to whom you present yourselves slaves to obey, you are that one's slaves whom you obey, whether of sin leading to death or of obedience leading to righteousness? But God be thanked that though you were slaves of sin, yet you obeyed from the heart that form of doctrine to which you were delivered. And having been set free from sin, you became slaves of righteousness. I speak in human terms because of the weakness of your flesh. For just as you presented your members as slaves of uncleanness and of lawlessness leading to more lawlessness, so now present your members as slaves of righteousness for holiness. For when you were slaves of sin, you were free in regard to righteousness. What fruit did you have then in the things of which you are now ashamed? For the end of those things is death. But now, having been set free from sin and having become slaves of God, you have your fruit to holiness and the end, everlasting life. For the wages of sin is death, but the gift of God is eternal life in Christ Jesus our Lord.
5: That is so powerful. That is so powerful. And that just compounds and that just puts the nail in the coffin on that you are a sinner. Saved by grace. You're no longer a sinner. You're a person of righteousness. Five more points out of that scriptures. The first point is a slave is bound to obey his master. A slave is bound to obey his master. If you think about it, like I pointed out earlier, you're going to be a sin to slave or you're going to be a sin to the Lord. Back in the day in Egypt, when the Israelites were Egyptian slaves, and then here recently, it's saying in the United States, this is ugly, but it's a fact and it happened. You can't erase it because it is a part of the history. When Americans owned people, they owned slaves. A lot of times when the law was changed to where it says you can't own a slave any longer, they have to all be freed. The slaves loved their masters so much, it became a way of their life so much that they continued to serve the master even though they were freed. They could have left. They could have started their own businesses, and a lot of them did, but a lot of them were treated very well. A lot of slaves were really, really, really provided for, and there were Christian men that owned slaves that even you can't own somebody in this net, once they got, they would treat them well, in other words. They would provide them with living quarters. They would allow them to be educated. They took care of them, so to speak. So a lot of times they wanted to continue to serve the master, but yet they're no longer owned. Okay, so we have to think about this too. You're going to be a master to that, or you're a master to that. And so I want to be a love slave, bond servant to my Lord Jesus Christ. I love him so much that he is my master and I will serve him. I don't have to. I'm free. I have free will. We all have free will. But the fact is, you can leave whenever you want. John 6:66, and they walked away. They walked with him no more. So in your mind, think about this, think about that. I want to love you, Jesus. You are my master. There's nothing wrong with that. There again, the world, the way things are, because of our history, because slavery is a sin. God doesn't want us owning people. He doesn't. We should never do that. People are all equal no matter what color our skin is. Back in the day when they were owning slaves, it wasn't a racial thing. It was just business. They just happened to be a different color. I can say that because I'm Irish descendants. My ancestors owned slaves. And they treated them way worse than the blacks. But you don't hear the Irish people raising up and this and that and discriminate. See, it's another way of the liberal mindset to take advantage of a situation and turn people against each other. When I was growing up in school in the 60s and everything, I never had any problem with racism and stuff. Why? Because we were at Powder High School. Went to school with black people, Hispanic people, Vietnamese, Chinese, Laotians, Indians. Y'all want to talk about some fights, man, in Laos and Vietnam, yeah. And Chinese people, they fought amongst each other. Yeah. Now, the Chinese and Vietnamese got together, but they didn't like the Laos. And one of the funniest things we did when I was in high school was playing soccer with them. We'd get them mad at each other, and it was a hoot, man. It's ornery, I know. But I was, you know. But if you think about that, it was just business. So God doesn't want us owning, and so we don't. But we are owned by somebody. And I'm saying to have a master has a negative connotation, so to speak. That's my whole point in saying all that. But really, biblically, it's okay to have a master. And then the master should be the Lord Jesus. A slavery is bound to obey his master. Point number two, there is a point beyond which his master has no authority over him or over death. So when the slave is dead, the master can give him orders, but the corpse will not respond. This is what happens when we are dead to sin. We don't have to respond. Powerful, isn't it? Powerful, isn't it, that we don't have to obey sin? Why? Because your old man's passed away. He's dead. He doesn't have to obey sin. We don't have to respond. That's what happens when you become dead to sin. And that's there we go. Point number three. Once we were slaves to sin, then it was our master. We were forced to do what it said and had no power to say no. When sin was our master, we were forced to do what it said and had no power to say no. When we were sinners, that's my point. You see what I'm saying? When we were sinners, we had to obey what sin said. But when you're no longer a sinner and you become a person of righteousness, there's no power. You don't have to mind. You don't have to obey to that sin. Powerful. Number four, we have died to sin and need not pay attention to its demands. See, these are just the simple points that will help us out to overcome that. Once we get our mind empowered to fight sin and to understand its nature and understand it, we can overcome it. Number five, sin's former slave has been bought by another. We have passed from the service of sin to the service of God. So now we're bond servants to the Lord Jesus Christ. We serve our Lord. A bond servant is someone who continues to serve because they love their masters. And that's what born again is all about. That's what being born again is. When you become born again, you have a new master. Jesus becomes your master. Yes. We recognize that, and we have to say that. Okay, now we only have a few minutes left, and I've got two big stories for point number two to wrap this bad boy up. But I felt like, you know, you got to spend time in all that because we really got to hammer that home, and we got to get our minds trained to think that we're righteousness, we have power, we can overcome sin with grace, what grace really is. Point number two is bowing down to gods, following mandates. They're not even laws. But if your laws and your mandates go against the grace of the Word of God in living righteousness, I will not comply. And I didn't the first time, and I'm not going to do it again. First of all, we understand that we're no longer sinners. I forgot how let me look at something real quick. Let's see. I am not a sinner. I will not comply. That's the name of this, by the way. I am not a sinner. I will not comply. I said it like this. I ain't a sinner. Therefore, I will not comply. But I got checked in grammar, so that's okay. I have no problem with that, to be proper. But I ain't a sinner, and I ain't complying. Ain't going to be able to do it. Didn't do it the last time. Ain't going to be doing it this time. Two stories. There's two stories in the Word of God. And they're both in Daniel. And I was going to have Lori read them all, but we'll just skip right. Is that okay? We'll just get right to it. We'll just jump in there. Daniel chapter 6. I'll just kind of give you the familiar of it because it's a long story. And these stories are so cool. They are so, oh man, you're talking about entertaining and powerful. Mm-hmm. I pulled up some YouTube videos. I pulled up some children's church material just so I could watch the cartoons and get into it. You know what I'm saying? Like, man, this is good stuff. So in Daniel chapter 6, it talks about Daniel, who was a distinguished person above the governors, and they picked him because of his excellent spirit. Daniel 6:3, that's one of my points. Daniel 6:3, Daniel was picked because he worked hard, because he done what he was supposed to do. He showed up to work early. He did his job. He probably minded his business, kept his mouth shut, and done his job. That's what we should do as Christians. We have to ask ourselves, are we above reproach? Keep yourself above reproach as in this world. Yeah. And I ain't going to point you out, but I'm going to point you out. You own a business, and there's other business owners. You remain above reproach in your business. You may not have a boss, so to speak, but you have society that we live in this world, but we're not of this world. So we're going to run our business to stay above reproach. Yeah. We're going to get in there, and we're going to sell our product. We're going to provide our service. We're going to be the best we can be. We're going to be very fair. We're going to be very honest. We are going to remain above reproach. Just like Daniel. We're going to distinguish ourselves in this world. Now remember, we're Christians. We're in the world, but we're not of the world. But we're going to conduct our business. We're going to carry ourselves as we are good. Okay, because of an excellent spirit, they set him in over a whole realm of people. So he was picked and chosen to do this. But then he goes down here and he talks about how you can't have any other gods. You got to serve these gods. You got to do this. You got to do that. And the only way we're going to get to you is through that if you don't do what we say. Like, they signed a piece of paper saying you can't pray to any other gods. You can't serve any other gods but me. But Daniel did different. Daniel went up to the room, made sure he was in the deal, like he always did, prayed three times a day and sometimes four, in front of the people who told him he couldn't. So they went and told on him, right? Turned him in. The king was ticked, so he threw him in the den of lions. And these were hungry lions. We know that because when the families got thrown in there, their bodies didn't even hit the ground before they were devoured. And Daniel went in there and slept with them. Why? Because he had not complied. I will not comply. We got to recognize this and we got to look at these things because we've already been through some stuff back in the day. And I ain't getting on anybody because you complied. I'm not saying that. I'm saying this time we are a little bit smarter. We're a little bit more educated. We now know it's about control. We now know it's about control. It's about shutting up the church. Bottom line, it's to defeat Jesus and put the gospel under. Because the only thing that's going to work against this thing we're up against is this word of God and Christian people. We're holding back the Antichrist right now. We have to recognize that. We have to operate in that. We have to have God's favor. We have to operate and go, and it's not popular and it doesn't feel good. It makes you feel like a criminal. So many times during this COVID business and this and that, all these shutdowns. Shut down your barbershop, shut down your store. You can't get your hair cut, but yet you can go buy lumber at the store. You can't go get a steak dinner at the restaurant, but I can go to the store and buy it myself. You're allowing thousands of people crossing into the border, crossing into our country illegally. They don't have to get screened. They don't have to get their temperature checked. They don't have to wash their hands with alcohol before they can go into a business. We got to think about this, and we got to say no. We got to recognize anything they throw at us, anything and everything, and it will make you feel bad. You will be like the Lone Ranger. I remember going to hardware store because I needed something for a project I was doing at the radio. Dude was trying to step in front of me and hand me a mask, and I'm like sidestepping that. Man, I felt like a running back, man, running my play, Jack. Ducking and dodging. You ain't getting me with no mask, Jack. And there's a lot of times I was the only one in the place that didn't have one on. Don't you look at me, and they was looking at me like, why? Because I'm not giving in. They said, Daniel, you don't worship your God. He did it anyway.
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8: 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Here is Pastor Charlie as he delivers principles from God's Word.
9: Now, you know, sometimes when we're under pressure here for quite a while, it does blur our spiritual vision and we forget what God has done for us. And so he said, hey, guys, hey, after you were illuminated, you did endure a great fight of afflictions. Now, the word illuminate means to be able to understand. It means to see. And we would dub it this way. have revelation knowledge working in you. All of a sudden, you begin to understand, hey, God doesn't want me, you know, not to have victory in life. He doesn't want me broke all the time. He wants me walking in the victorious life. That's revelation knowledge. Now, actually, the word means a brilliant flash of light that leaves an impression on you. Now, you've been in services, or you've been in your private time, or driving down the road, and all of a sudden it just seemed, man, a spirit of God descend on you and really spoke to you, ministered to you, and left an impression on you. Now, just as I said that, I can remember times, you know, it's still an impression on me in some of the things that God spoke to me during those times. And really, the things that he spoke to him was in those times that not struggling is a wrong word, but I was really pressing in for the goodness of God and to for more of God. And actually, the word here used, we get our word photograph from this, where it actually, you know, leaves an image. And actually, he goes on to say here, if we was defining this, is something that it was so illuminating that it actually radically changed your life. You was going this way like the Apostle of Paul, and man, he was radically changed when that light shone in. He went a totally different direction with the same zeal for the kingdom of God as he had for the kingdom of darkness. And so let's remember these days. See, you was illuminated. It's not, and now see what was happening. Well, I don't really know if that was God. I really don't know if it was or not. And my vision, you wouldn't say it, but your vision is blurred. It was God. And so he said, hey, remember those days when you're illuminated. There was, God spoke to you and he ministered to you. Don't forget those days. And then he goes on to say this, that which after you were illuminated, you endured a great fight of affliction. Now, the word endure, is, I'm hesitant to teach this way sometimes, but it has a prefix and a suffix here in the Greek. And in the Greek, the suffix would mean one thing, or the prefix would mean one thing, and then you put them together, and then you have a fuller meaning of the word. Now, here, endure, the prefix is hupo, and that means under. And then the suffix is meno, and it means abide or to stay, and it refers to commitment. And then the meaning of the word endure, it is a man or a woman under a heavy load, but they're steadfast and they are unshakable, and they're keeping their confidence in the Lord Jesus Christ because he has been illuminated. He's received revelation knowledge. He has understanding that this is only going to endure for a short time. Amen? Now hold your finger. We're not quite done here. I'm going to come back. But turn with me to the book of 2 Corinthians. I'm talking about this man. He's under a heavy load. But because he's been illuminated, he's going to hold fast, not going to give up. Just going to keep continuing. Now, I'm going to read to you in 2 Corinthians chapter 4. I'm going to begin in, let's begin in verse 15. Now, in 2 Corinthians chapter 4, it talks about, you know, going through here that we have a treasure. We have the treasure. It's an earthen vessel. We're the earthen vessels. The power of God is in us. And then it talks about enduring a little bit of adversity, actually quite a bit of adversity. And then I'm going to just pick up in verse 15. For all things are for your sakes, that the abundant grace might through the thanksgiving of many redound to the glory of God. Now that God's grace is sufficient. God's grace is abundant. Amen. Now let me read to you, talking about the grace of God. Now I referred to this scripture Sunday morning as we was sharing with you, but we didn't look at it. I'm going to read from 2 Corinthians chapter 12. I'll be reading from the Amplified Translation. Now in 2 Corinthians chapter 12 begins to give an account of Paul's experience into the heavenlies, and goes through that, how he received things that he was not even able to tell you and I about. I've thought about that often. I wish Paul was able to share with us, and he was not able to tell some of the things that he saw. And then it talks about in 11 in here, you know, that all the challenges he was going through. And then in, I'm going to begin reading to you in verse 7. And to keep you from being puffed up and too much elated by the exceeding greatness, preeminence of these revelations. Now, see, Paul received revelation, talking about it here. That there was given me a thorn, a splinter in the flesh, a messenger of Satan. Now, where does this come from? It is a messenger or angel or demonic spirit from the adversary or Satan. He continually harassing him, buffeting him, just like the Jewish people, I mean the Judaizers, just hammering him continually, criticizing him continually. He was enduring trouble wherever he went. Now, is he? So he's talking about here, he's having trouble all the time. Messenger of Satan to rack, buffet, and harass me to keep me from being excessively exalted. Three times I called upon the Lord and besought him about this and begged that he might depart from me. But he said, now listen, as long as we're here in the flesh, we're going to encounter temptation. We're going to counter challenges from the adversary. If you don't want to be challenged any longer, you know, Norman Vincent Peale, during his ministry, had people would come in, and he started doing this just to cut it short. He said, now come with me and I'll show you some people that don't have any problems. Well, they all wanted to go, and he always took them to the cemetery. They don't have any problems there. Now, so as long as we're here in the flesh, we're going to have to deal with the devil. And as long as we're here in the flesh, we're also going to have the experience or the power of God to rest upon us. And here's what he said, verse 9. But he said unto me, my grace, my favor and loving kindness and mercy are enough for you. That is sufficient against any danger and to enable you to bear the trouble manfully. For my strength and power are made perfect, fulfilled and completed and show themselves most effective in your weakness. Therefore, I will all the more gladly glory in my weakness and infirmities that the strength and power of Christ the Messiah may rest, yea, may pitch a tent over and dwell upon me. Now, Paul is saying his grace is sufficient, and he will pitch his tent over him and dwell there like the Shekinah presence of God over the tabernacle in the wilderness. And so his grace is sufficient. And this is what he's saying here in verse 15. The abundant grace might through the thanksgiving of many redound to the glory of God, for which cause we faint not, but though our outward man perish, yet the inward man is renewed day by day. Now this inward man is being renewed when we fellowship with the Lord. It is not getting weaker, it is not decaying, but it is being renewed and stronger day by day. Now listen to verse 17. For our light affliction, which is but for a moment. How long is this affliction to last? A moment. Now listen to me as we will go through this quickly. Worketh for us a far more exceeding and eternal weight of glory, while we look not at the things which are seen. Now, as long as we look at all of this trouble that is harassing us, look at what the devil is doing, that is going to keep lasting and lasting. But if we change our focus now, as we follow through this verse and begin to look unto Jesus, it's not going to endure very long, but for a moment. While we look not at the things which are seen, but at the things which are not seen. See, all of these things the devil does tends to get our flesh involved. Get our senses involved. For the things which are not seen are temporal, but the things which are not seen are eternal. Then these things that we deal with in the flesh, I just like to look at it and say it this way. Bless God, they're subject to change. It's just subject to change. But the word of the Lord, it just keeps on enduring. Now let's go back to Hebrews chapter 10. Hebrews chapter 10, we just about finished verse 32. He endured a great fight of afflictions. Now, we shared with this briefly Sunday. Now, fight here takes on the meaning of athletic activities where you're put on the playing field or in the center ring if you're boxing or wrestling or whatever that situation might be. And it's talking about, it's a mental anguish. Now, I believe probably we've all experienced this battle being raged here in our mind. When the afflictions, and afflictions here actually means pressure from the outside. You sense that pressure. In your mind, you're trying to believe God. And at the same time, there's so much pressure going on there. This battle starts being waged, and there's anguish going on in your mind. You want to believe God, but almost seem unable to do it at the time. And yet you're wanting to believe God, and there's that mental anguish going on in your mind. Because you endured a great fight of afflictions. Now, life, now I'm going to hurry just a little bit here and drop into verse 33. Now, partly, whilst ye were made a gazing stock, both by reproaches. Now, reproaches is what men or people can do to you. And then it says, and afflictions or pressure. Now, this pressure comes from life itself. Have you ever just got up and some days the pressure is greater than others? It just keeps bearing in. It's just life itself. Circumstances. Here, you had your day all planned out. You're going to do this. But here came a phone call, or here came a visit, or something happens and a demand and nothing goes your way, and it creates pressure. And so he's talking about just the pressures of living here. And so we're going to call him, hey, God brought us through. Now, what is really important in life? We begin to find out during all this. What really is lasting in life? Now, really, what we do for Jesus Christ is what will really last. Amen? Now, I want you to turn with me to 2 Corinthians chapter 10. Now, we shared with you the main gist Sunday was how to stand our ground. Because Ephesians 4:27 says, give the devil no place. James 4:7 says, submit yourself to God. Resist him, and he will flee from us. 1 Peter 5:9 said, resist him steadfast in the faith. Now, I'm going to give you the definition of resist because I believe it is really important. It means to strive successfully against something. Then this is my favorite. Don't or resist the adoption of the devil's plan. Don't adopt the devil's plan. Now, if you adopt something, you bring it into your household, you clothe it, you feed it, you nurse it, you take it care of, you keep it alive. Don't adopt the devil's plan. Keep God's plan alive in your life. Amen?
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2: Today is Tuesday, October 13th. Let's take a look at the weather for the Amarillo area. Overnight low tonight, low to mid 60s. Tomorrow, showers are likely. High temperature, low 70s. South winds 10 to 15. Chance of rain 80%. Thursday, high temperature, upper 60s and a slight chance of showers. North winds Thursday gusting up to 35 miles an hour.
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12: That's a diesel deal, not for us. That's being released into the world. That's not being released to us. That's a diesel deal that's going to be released into the world for the world market, because the world market suffered with high prices. And when you knock out diesel refineries, that's not a great thing. But they're not releasing that to us. They're releasing it to the entire world.
13: That was President Donald Trump earlier today defending his controversial diesel deal with Russia, a deal that has drawn bipartisan criticism and raised questions about its impact on U.S. sanctions against Moscow. Welcome to this Tuesday, October 13th edition of Washington Watch. I'm your host, Tony Perkins. Thanks so much for joining us. Well, coming up, a new Signal poll reveals overwhelming support among American voters for the right of Ukraine, Taiwan, and Israel to defend themselves against aggression. Now, support ranges from 85% to 91%. But with the midterm elections just 3 weeks away, will these foreign policy concerns influence how Americans vote? John Rogers, senior partner and pollster at Signal, joins us to unpack their findings. And President Trump's controversial diesel deal with Russia is raising questions about the administration's commitment to sanctions Congress recently passed to pressure Moscow over its war against Ukraine. Peter Doran, adjunct senior fellow at the Foundation for Defense of Democracies, joins us to discuss the implications. Plus, protecting children, both inside and outside the womb, is on the ballot in Missouri. Amendment 3 would reverse the state's 2024 constitutional amendment establishing abortion rights in the state's constitution, and it would also prohibit gender transition procedures for minors. Missouri Attorney General Catherine Hanaway joins us to discuss what's at stake in this closely watched vote. And finally, our Washington Stand panel joins us to examine some of today's top headlines from a biblical worldview. All of that and more straight ahead. All right, the war with Iran continues to threaten the stability of the Middle East and global energy supplies. Now the Iran-backed Houthis are warning the United States against joining Saudi Arabia's offense in Yemen. Casey Harper joins us now with the Washington Stand. Casey, what is the latest?
14: Yeah, thanks, Tony. The Houthis are quite emboldened, as you alluded to. The leader of the Houthi movement in Yemen, they've taken over a lot of Yemen now, they threatened a, quote, swift and painful response if the U.S. joins Saudi Arabia's attacks on the Houthis. Now, earlier today, President Trump was asked if the U.S. would get involved in the Saudi offensive, not the first time. Here's that exchange.
15: Have you made a decision on flagging the Houthis?
12: They're behaving very badly. I mean, if I told you I made a decision, that would be the Houthis have acted very badly.
14: Now, of course, one American was killed in that attack on the Riyadh airport. Now, Saudi Arabia's cabinet has vowed that Yemen's Houthis will face, quote, consequences for the recent attacks on the international airport in Riyadh. Meanwhile, Saudi authorities are investigating how that attack even worked, how their air defense systems failed to intercept these drones and, you know, missiles that were fired by the terror group that killed at least 13 people and injured more than 300, Tony.
13: Yes, those the Houthis have acted very badly. And and speaking of that, in the wake of heightened security concerns in the region, Turkey, speaking of badly, is now set to send the Mecca Defense Pact to Parliament. When will that be happening, Casey?
14: Yeah, so the Turkish President Tayyip Erdogan has announced that his government will send that Mecca Joint Defense Agreement. I mean, it's a mutual defense treaty signed alongside Saudi Arabia and Pakistan to Parliament for ratification in the coming days. So this is really imminent, to answer your question. Now, what is this partnership and why is it troubling? Well, it leverages kind of this unholy trinity, you might say, the Saudi strategic and financial influence, which includes in the United States, by the way. And then you have Pakistan's military capacity, which includes nuclear weapons. And then you have Turkey's NATO ties and their advanced defense sector. Now, the agreement hasn't been made public yet, so we'll need time to look it over. But a week ago, a Turkish official did try to allay some fears by saying this was about sharing defense technology, military equipment, and intelligence, not doing combat operations together, Tony. But it's still sort of a warning sign as the Middle East realigns here.
13: I think it's something to keep a very, very close eye on, especially as Turkey wants to rival Israel's influence in the Middle East. All right, let's turn to some domestic news. A new wave of political funding is pouring millions of dollars into far-left Democratic primaries, helping candidates with anti-Israel views. So, Casey, who are these donors and what's this all about?
14: It's sort of the same topic here, Tony. A new super PAC is called American Priorities, and it aims to counter the pro-Israel political spending, which we've heard a lot about lately. They spent, for instance, $500,000 to support the progressive Abdul al-Sayed and over $1 million for Claire Valdez and other candidates who are members of the Democratic Socialists of America. Now, five of the super PAC's 12 biggest donors donated to New York City Mayor Zohran Mamdani's campaign. That just kind of gives you more of a picture of who they're supporting. But unlike traditional mega donors for the left, this new donor pool actually consists more of younger tech and medical professionals of South Asian and Middle Eastern descent, Tony.
13: Wow. Very interesting. Something to also to keep an eye on. All right, Casey, we'll talk to you a little bit later in the program when we have our panel discussion. But for now, I want to continue our discussion on the midterm elections as we're just 3 weeks away. I hope you are registered and voting. But you've got to be informed to vote. And by the way, we have a great resource for you, our election hub. And if you'd like to take advantage of that, simply text the word VOTE, V-O-T-E, to 67742. That's VOTE to 67742. All right, as I said, we're just 3 weeks away. Joining us now for a recently released national poll on voter sentiment is John Rogers, senior partner and pollster at the polling firm Signal. John, welcome back to Washington Watch. Thanks for joining us.
16: Tony, great to be with you.
13: All right, so we talked about this at the top of the program. Your polling shows that American voters support the right of Ukraine, Taiwan, and Israel to defend themselves. But let's jump to this. How influential are those foreign policy issues stacking up for voters as they move toward Election Day?
16: Voters certainly care about them. It may not be the number one or number two issue for most voters. I mean, what we're finding, Tony, is that inflation, cost of living, crime, and immigration continue to be the top issues. But as you alluded to, in our national polling, we found that a vast majority of Americans support the right of democracies to defend themselves against attacks by tyrannical neighbors or terrorist regimes. And you have 91% of Americans, for instance, who say that Ukraine has a right to defend itself against Russian aggression.
13: When you look at all of these issues, and I look through the polling, and it almost looks like Republicans and Democrats have switched places from recent elections, where now Democrats are just as concerned about inflation as Republicans are. A lot of it seems to be whose party's in control, is it not?
16: That's partly it. You know, there's no doubt that voters across the board are pretty concerned about inflation. I think that voters are willing to give Republicans a chance, especially as we come down to the next 3 weeks of the election. You know, historically, voters have trusted Republicans more on the economy, more on the jobs, more on inflation. And so I think that's really the natural instinct of most voters is to say, okay, we trust Republicans more, we'd like to see their plans, but the cost of living has been a little bit higher than we would like. But really, every election comes down to a contrast and a choice. And, you know, it's one thing 6 months ago in the spring or summer months to say that you're dissatisfied with where the country is. But if you're in Ohio or if you're in Georgia and you're now being asked to choose between two contrasting visions of America and how Republicans or Democrats are going to run the country, that really becomes the real choice now as we get down to the last 3 weeks of the campaign.
13: But also, if I dissected your polling correctly, people are not wanting platitudes. They want real policy solutions to what is affecting them at the kitchen table. And primarily, the issue is, if I take it away correctly from your polling, is the price of gasoline. People are reminded every time that they go to the pump what the economy is doing to them.
16: That certainly has an impact on it. There's no doubt. But people also remember the economy under President Biden. It wasn't great at all. And obviously, that's the primary reason why Trump was elected in 2024. And so I think voters have that recent memory of what it was like when the Democrats were in control, and they're not eager to hand the keys of government back over to the Democrat Party, but they want to see Republicans continue to talk about how a Republican agenda will help working class families across the board.
13: So in these last 3 weeks, what do Republicans need to do, or a candidate, conservative candidates, what do they need to do to close the deal with voters? Because there still appears to be, from your polling, a lot of undecided voters.
16: A lot of this is there's about 10% or so of Republican voters that are just not super enthusiastic about the election. And so what Republican candidates need to do is to be able to drive a contrast and say, this is what's going to happen if Democrats take the House, and certainly if they take the House and the Senate, right? And this is what it's going to mean for issues that really are central, especially to voters of faith, issues like abortion and transgender rights and all of those sorts.

0: election in North Carolina. Then Republicans voted in the North Carolina primary election, and that's just continued across the board. We are seeing that enthusiasm gap begin to close as we come down the track here in October. Obviously, Republicans have a spending advantage that helps a lot, and we'll see if that'll be enough to close the gap.
1: So, John, what role is the issue of socialism playing in this? As the Republicans point out, what's happening with the Democratic Socialist Party, that they're moving to infiltrate the broader Democratic Party. Is that having an effect on raising the enthusiasm level among conservative voters?
0: It is starting to. And so, you know, on the generic ballot, Tony, right now it's a D+9. And so that's just where we ask, if the election were held today, would you vote for the Democrat or Republican for U.S. Congress? And so Democrats have had an enduring advantage on that question for the whole year, really. But when you re-ask it and you say, would you vote for a Republican or a Democrat aligned with socialism and the DSA, the generic ballot becomes dead even. And so this is a real concern that voters have. And as you've talked about in your program, DSA members like AOC are gaining advantage and influence on the left. And so in some of these elections where you really do have some leftist candidates, that is going to be a concern for voters, and I think will be enough to bring the gap to where it's a toss-up as we go to election day.
1: All right, John, we just have a minute left. Final question. What would you come away with in your polling on the views toward Israel right now?
0: Yeah, so we found that a strong majority of Americans continue to support the right of Israel to exist as an independent state at 67% of American voters. And that climbs much higher even among Republican voters to continue to support the right of Israel to exist as an independent state. One thing that's interesting though, Tony, is where voters get their news matters, especially for younger voters. And so for voters whose primary news source is TikTok, support for Israel drops like a rock. And so the media channel really does inform the environment of what people are seeing and hearing.
1: Yeah, no doubt. John, thanks so much. Always appreciate the info that you have for us. Thanks for joining us. Well, that's why more people need to watch Washington Watch and get the right perspective. By the way, we're going to be doing 21 days of prayer beginning tomorrow. You can be a part of that as we approach this election. Get the Stand Firm app. All right, don't go away. We'll be back. The Pray, Vote, Stand Summit. That's not just a title. It is a description of the action that we're taking. We need to pray first. We need to be bold in our spirit as we pray and abide in Christ. We need to vote biblical values. And then no matter what happens, we need to stand on that biblical truth.
2: It isn't that the church has gotten political. It's that the political secular world has waded into theological waters. Yeah. And so we're just addressing these things from a biblical perspective.
3: We have more abortions now in this country than we did when Roe was the law of the land because of the abortion drug. It is turning every mailbox in America into a Planned Parenthood. The only way to make the Dobbs decision that overturned Roe, the only way to make it real is to ban the abortion drug in the United States of America.
4: It took us 49 years to overturn Roe versus Wade. Obergefell is not settled law. Obergefell is next.
5: Most whistleblowers don't get victories like this. You know, this never happens, and this is just a testament to how God is so faithful, and he writes the best stories.
6: Ultimately, Sharia is antithetical to the Constitution. In Islam, the false god of Islam says, die for me. The God of the Bible says, I love you so much, I died for you so you can live for me. There's the difference.
7: Capitalism means the unequal distribution of wealth. Socialism means the equal distribution of poverty.
1: And that's what we've seen. That is the history of socialism.
8: Candy and I have been to 68 countries, and we've lived overseas. And I can tell you, there is no place like the United States of America.
6: We don't get to decide the times in which we live. Our responsibility as Christians is to bear witness to the truth of the gospel and the truth of Christ and the truth of God and the truth of God's word in every arena of life.
9: Pray, pray, pray, pray, pray, pray. Pray because God is able. God answers prayer. Let that be our testimony in the future. Yeah, we stood, we voted, we did what we knew to do, but we prayed and God came and God did what only God can do.
10: Father, we pray now for the Jewish people that this would be a time of intense revival.

0: So we pray for the peace of Jerusalem. We pray for the Jewish state. We pray for the Jewish people that their Messiah would be known to them.
1: I would invite you, if you have never invited Jesus Christ into your life to be your Savior, to confess Him with your mouth that He is Lord, that you would do that and find that peace, that abundant life, that everlasting life that comes to the relationship with Jesus Christ as you are connected to your Creator, Father God. Welcome back to Washington Watch. Thanks so much for joining us. All right, as I mentioned, going into the break, beginning tomorrow, 21 days from the election, we are doing our, we start tomorrow morning, our prayer initiative. And so this will be housed on the Stand Firm app. And I've got about 21, 22 of my friends that are going to be joining us each day leading in prayer. So I encourage you to get the Stand Firm app and be praying for our nation, praying for our leaders, praying for voters as we move into this all important election. All right, it was less than a month ago that President Trump signed into law the Lindsey Graham Sanctioning Russia and Iran Act of 2026, which codifies, expands, and intensifies U.S. economic restrictions on Moscow. Now, this was obviously named after the late senator from South Carolina, frequent guest on the program, a good friend, who originally championed the bill's framework, believed and he saw this legislation as being necessary to apply maximum pressure on Russia to choke off the Kremlin's energy revenues, which is fueling the Russia war machine against Ukraine. Well, President Trump's recently announced diesel agreement with Putin could provide Russia with billions of dollars of revenue. So doesn't this violate the spirit, if not the letter, of the sanctions bill? Joining us now to discuss is Peter Doran, an adjunct fellow at the Foundations for Defense of Democracies and former president of the Center for European Policy Analysis. He's also the author of Breaking Rockefeller, which examines the rise of Russian oil. Peter, welcome back to Washington Watch. Thanks for joining us.
2: Thanks for having me, Tony.
1: So let me just start with that question. Does this agreement, this diesel deal, doesn't this violate at least the spirit, if not the letter, of the sanctions bill?
2: Well, Tony, I think you're right. And certainly Senator Graham and President Trump both understand that peace through strength is the only way that America makes its way in the world. On one hand, President Trump is trying to do something good here. Let's recognize it. He's trying to lower diesel prices, which have an impact on truckers, farmers, families, you name it. Eventually, these prices show up in the grocery store and in everything we buy. But here's the twist, Tony. Are you ready for a real wow number? 14 hours. President Trump's deal with Vladimir Putin only gets us 14 hours of America's daily demand for diesel. And in doing so, we're giving up a lot of leverage that we could otherwise be using to negotiate an enduring and lasting peace here in Ukraine.
1: Now, Peter, as I understand it, and I'm not the expert on this, but as I've done a little research, the United States actually produces more diesel than we need. We actually export, if I'm not mistaken, it was like 1.5 million barrels a day of diesel fuel. Now, I understand we live in a global market, but we're concerned, and the president's rightfully concerned, about how this is affecting Americans, as you just articulated. Would it not make more sense just to stop exports for a while? And allow the prices in the U.S. to go down because the domestic supply would increase?
2: Well, I am a free trader at heart, but when the chips are down and when the U.S. economy is suffering under the weight of higher diesel prices, that certainly looks like an option. You said it correctly. We are a diesel superpower. No other country refines or exports more diesel each day than the United States. Russia used to be second. The Gulf states collectively were around in the third rank there. But look at the Strait of Hormuz. We are now back to about the level we were before the fighting began earlier this year. Markets are stabilizing. And instead of going to Vladimir Putin like a character from a Dickens novel and saying, please, sir, I want some more, we should be looking at unleashing America's refining capacity and connecting where more diesel is needed versus our internal supply. That's the correct approach right now, not going to Vladimir Putin and asking for more shipments.
1: So what does Putin do with the revenues from this diesel deal?
2: Well, if you can believe it, we're essentially funding both sides of the war right now. And that's why this is such a serious mistake that should be undone by the White House. Every single dollar that we send to Moscow is used to not only finance the war against Ukraine, but Russia uses the money it takes in from energy sales to produce more Shahed drones that not only attack Ukraine, but it's teaching our enemy Iran how to upgrade their own weapon system using lessons learned on the battlefield. It makes no sense right now for us to be business partners with Moscow. If anything, we should be looking at the opposite approach. There is no win-win here when it comes to dealing with Russia.
1: So Peter Doerr, as you pointed out, 14 hours worth of diesel fuel being released onto, as the president said earlier, the global market. It's not coming to the United States, it's going into the global market. What kind of impact will that little bit have on the overall price of diesel?
2: It's not even a drop in the bucket. But look at, more importantly, where that diesel is supposed to go. Many observers have said, well, maybe it's just going to go out into the global market. But no, President Trump has stated through his social media posts, and the Treasury Department has backed this up, this energy is destined for the United States. Congress, several years ago, about 4 years ago, passed a law that restricts any imports of, yes, diesel and everything else, energy related coming from Russia to ever land at our shores. And this is the problem. President Trump has put Treasury in it and our customs and border officials in a terrible position because our laws do not allow the diesel to arrive on shore, even if Treasury gives the buyers and sellers a license to run the financial transaction. Right now, it's a mess. I expect it to get sorted out. But this is why this approach just doesn't make much sense. However much President Trump is trying, truly trying, to lower the price of diesel.
1: There's been bipartisan opposition. There's not just Democrats that have spoken out, which you expect them kind of speak out against anything President Trump does, but the Republicans. And I've talked to some of them today who were very much a part of passing the sanctions bill against Russia, are very concerned that this could undermine America's standing against Russia in the international community.
2: And you know who knows that, Tony? Marco Rubio. Back when Marco Rubio was a senator, he voted in favor of this law, which said there must be an embargo on any importation of Russian energy into the United States. If there's one issue that Democrats and Republicans can agree on the Hill, well, it's upholding this embargo. We've seen both Democratic and Republican senators say, this was not in the spirit of what Lindsey Graham worked so hard to achieve through his bill that right. He got passed through. That's where the real deficit is right now. There is bipartisan support to hold the line against Vladimir Putin because it makes sense.
1: Peter Doerr, I want to thank you for joining us. Great insight. All right, folks, stick with us on the other side of the break. Missouri Amendment 3 on the ballot. We're going to talk about it. Don't go away.
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1: When in the course of human events, it becomes necessary for one people
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1: That's right. 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I'm actually just texting on mine right now. All right, for those of you in Missouri, I'm going to be out there in a couple of weeks helping with Amendment 3. We'll also be speaking it on the 22nd at Jefferson City at the Pregnancy Help Center of Central Missouri, helping them do the great work that they do and helping women through difficult times in standing up and protecting human life. And then on Sunday, October 25th, I'll be preaching all three morning services at Fellowship Church in Kansas City. So if you're in the area, come and join us. Well, speaking of Amendment 3, the contest over the measure is expected to be extremely tight, razor thin, and both sides are on overdrive. In fact, as Missouri pastor Phil Hopper shared with us last week, pastors and churches are mobilizing. They're energized and they're organized in an effort to ensure that pro-life values are reflected in Missouri's Constitution. Well, on the pro-abortion side, advocates are calling the ballot measure extreme and making various claims that are simply not true. Should that surprise us? No, it shouldn't, but they still need to be addressed. So joining us now to set the record straight is Missouri Attorney General Catherine Hanaway, whose office successfully defended the bill, HJR 73, against a constitutional challenge last year. General Hanaway, welcome back to Washington Watch. Thanks so much for joining us.
24: Tony, thanks so much for having me on. And by the way, that reading of the Declaration of Independence and wishing the country a happy 250. I know it's an ad, but it's just beautiful. It's so moving.
1: Well, thank you. It's a great year, and this is a great time for the citizens of Missouri to take a stand for what was in the Declaration that our founders wrote, that we hold these truths to be self-evident, that all men are created equal and endowed by their Creator with certain unalienable rights, among them life. And that is, in fact, what you and others in Missouri are working to do. Tell our viewers and listeners about Amendment 3 and where things stand.
24: So Amendment 3 would make most abortions illegal again in Missouri, but it's not an extremist measure. 2 years ago, the pro-abortion forces passed the most extreme measure. It made abortion legal right up until the moment of birth. It had absolutely no safeguards for the health of the mother and certainly not for the safety of the baby. And in fact, once they passed that measure, they went further and litigated successfully all the previous safety measures that were in place, things like doctors had to have admitting privileges at hospitals. Gurneys had to be able to fit down the hallways of abortion clinics. The doctors had to have Med-Mal insurance, and the clinics had to be inspected for safety. The way I view this is Missouri had a total ban, which was one extreme. Then the pro-abortion forces came in and made all abortions legal. Now what's going to be on the ballot in November, it's not a total ban. There are exceptions for rape, incest, and the life of the mother. It also allows the legislature to put in place health and safety measures to protect the unborn and the woman going to to have any one of these procedures. I know a lot of people would like to have a total ban, but this will save millions of babies' lives if we can get it passed. And the other thing it does is it prohibits there from being gender reassignment surgery or chemical treatment on any minor. And a lot of people who oppose this measure say, oh, that's already the law in Missouri. Well, it's the law until 2027 when it sunsets, and it's not enshrined in our Constitution. This measure would also put it in our Constitution.
1: Right. I don't think people realize how far the 2024 amendment that was, I'm going to say deceptively passed, because millions of dollars came in to deceive voters in that. But one of the things that I think is most significant about this that you touched on, but I just want to highlight it, is that under the current measure that's in the state constitution, the legislature can't touch this issue. It is beyond the reach of the legislature, the elected representatives of the people. This puts it back into proper perspective. Yes, it protects the unborn to a very large degree, but it allows the legislature to continue to address this issue. I think that's quite significant.
24: It's really important. And one of the messages that the pro-abortion folks are driving in Missouri is that women who have like an ectopic pregnancy or who are hemorrhaging, that under this measure, they wouldn't be able to terminate the baby's life in order to save their lives. And as we know, if you have an ectopic pregnancy, that baby can't be born alive. And so this measure makes exceptions for when the life of the mother is truly at stake. And that will allow women to have any kind of care that they need so that they can have more children in the future, right? Which I think of all the messages that the pro-abortion people are putting out there, and it's a flat out lie. They're lying and saying that women wouldn't be able to get these life-saving measures. They absolutely could under this. And as you said, it gives the legislature the ability to regulate abortion care going forward in these limited circumstances, critically important fact. And Tony, last thing I want to say to you is thank you so much for coming to Missouri and spending time with these organizations that not only save lives, but help women who've made the choice for life and coming and praying with our faith community.
1: Well, I'm looking forward to it. Thank you, General Hanaway, and hopefully we'll run into you while we're there. And folks, I do want to encourage you to pray. Join us in our prayer effort. Missouri will be one of the areas we're praying for. All right, don't go away. We'll be back.
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6: 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In this six-session video series, FRC President Tony Perkins equips participants with a practical understanding of civil government from a biblical worldview.
4: I would encourage all people to take it. I almost wish I would have took it earlier, that I could have taught my kids this.
25: I wish I had known these things when we were homeschooling, because I think children and my adults now would just greatly be influenced by that information.
26: So I'm an attorney, and for me, it gives me some direct practical knowledge of what I can do to try to impact my legal community, to make better legislation, to try to encourage legislators to make choices that have a biblical worldview, which is what we really want.
27: Any pastor would benefit from taking this course, because we are dual citizens, right? We are citizens of the kingdom of God, but we're also citizens of this great land, and that comes with responsibility.
5: Even as someone who has been involved in these types of issues for a while, you're learning little bits and pieces of new stuff all the time, but it's also approachable enough that newer people, younger people, high school, college students, they can really glean something from this. So I would encourage everybody to take this course, whether it's the videos, whether it's doing it in person. Bring your Bible study group through it, bring your homeschool group through it, and equip yourself for these challenging days ahead.
6: View the course at frc.org/God and Government or on the Stand Firm app.
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1: 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That's Israel to 67742. Hope you can join us. Well, speaking of Stand on the Word, our word for today comes from 2 Chronicles chapter 20. O our God, will you not judge them? For we have no power against this great multitude that is coming against us, nor do we know what to do. But our eyes are on you. King Jehoshaphat faced an overwhelming enemy. But rather than relying on his own strength or forming another unholy alliance, as he had done previously, he turned to the Lord. His prayer was a declaration of dependence upon God. And God responded, "Do not be afraid nor be dismayed because of this great multitude, for the battle is not yours, but God's." The instructions were simple. Do not fear, take your position, stand firm, and watch the Lord work. Jehoshaphat believed God and acted upon his word. He even sent worshipers ahead of the warriors, praising God before the battle began. And when the praise began, the Lord went to work. Sometimes God allows us to revisit places of our greatest failure, not to condemn us for the past, but to teach us to trust him where we failed before. Faith begins when self-reliance ends. To find out more about our journey through the Bible, text Bible to 67742. All right, earlier this afternoon, President Trump was asked if he's made a decision on whether to live stream the execution of the former Army major, now turned the major turned terrorist, Nadal Hassan, who killed 13 people and injured 32 others, including killing an unborn baby, at Fort Hood in Texas back in 2009. The president told reporters, "We're looking at it." Last Thursday, Secretary of War Pete Hegseth had publicly revealed that the live streaming plan was going to take place during an interview, saying that people need to understand that there are serious consequences for these types of things. While that is true, is a public execution the wrong course of action? Now, many people have asked me, you know, you haven't said anything on this. And if you follow me on social media, you know that I'm never the first one out of the gate, because I think we need to think through these things. And I know a lot of people have made statements on this, but I think we need to ponder them and think about them. And I've developed, you know, I've come to a conclusion on this, but we're going to discuss it here, unscripted. Joining me now to talk about this and more is our Washington Stand panel for today, Suzanne Bowdy, editorial director and senior writer at The Stand, and Casey Harper, The Stand's managing editor of broadcast. Suzanne, Casey, thanks for joining me.
7: Thanks, Tony.
1: All right, so let's start with this public execution. In fact, I didn't have a chance. I was kind of running late, but I remember back in the 1970s, There was an Utah did a firing squad, an execution. I should have looked this up and Googled it. I think the guy's name was Gary or something. And I watched that as a kid. Now, I don't know if it was live or they just played it back on TV. But my concern over this is kind of twofold. One, first off, I believe in capital punishment. Okay, I believe that there are crimes. Scripture makes this very clear. It's not just a preference for government, but God has commanded when blood is shed that blood needs to be shed, that there needs to be a cleansing of the land. So there's nothing wrong here with capital punishment. The question is, how do we do it? And I know in times past that we have had public executions. But here's my concern, and I want to get your thoughts on this. My concern is that we have lost our moral foundation, so it's just killing somebody. There's no connection to what the Bible says. It's not just about punishment. It's also about deterring other crime. It's about taking a stand for the sanctity of human life. And that's really, believe it or not, a public execution is a statement of the support for human life and that life is not to be taken. So this past Friday, we watch a movie every Friday night, generally when I'm home. And I didn't pick this out, but we ended up watching a 1968 movie, an American Western. We watch old movies. Hang 'em High. And it had Clint Eastwood in it. And there's a public execution in there where this was in the territory of Oklahoma. But before the execution, there was basically a sermon that was given to all of the people that were gathered to watch the execution, and they actually sang hymns. And I thought about that. I said, there was a clear connection. This was not government, but it was government acting in the position of God's instruction in upholding justice. We don't have that today. And in the absence of that, it's just seen as another act of vengeance or violence. Casey, your thoughts?
7: Well, when you mentioned Clint Eastwood, I thought you were going to say the three of us were the good, the bad, and the ugly. So I guess I probably was going to be the ugly in that that setup, but maybe not. But this is kind of a serious topic, so forgive me. But I think what you're getting at is Romans 13, when criminals are you know, the government is to carry out the wrath of God against criminals, right? And this recognition that authorities, earthly authorities, are not to be capricious and malevolent, but they actually have a duty that's divine when they punish when they punish criminals. And I think you're right that we have lost that. And you know, public executions are interesting. They can certainly reinforce law and order, and we have a big degradation of law and order. But they can also do the opposite. You see in the French Revolution, the lawlessness, the public executions and lawlessness can go hand in hand. And what really matters is the spirit behind it, which is what I hear you saying here.
1: Yeah. Suzanne?
8: Yeah, I mean, I guess I do have some reservations, and I share the thoughts that you and Casey have both brought up. I also have concern for the soldiers that have to be involved in this. If this is a live stream act, do they have the ability to decline to participate, for instance, because they'll forever be linked to what happens here with Hassan? I do take issue with some of the pushback that we've seen across both sides of the aisle when they say, oh, if we do this, then we're just like Iran. We're just like one of those dictatorial countries. And I would say to that, we're not, because in that instance, I think those governments are executing innocent people. Whereas in this case, we're talking about a convicted, guilty terrorist killer. So there is a difference there. But yes, I think it's a very dicey thing. I'm glad to see that Trump is polling his advisors. I think Speaker Johnson has publicly said he would not watch it. He's concerned that it's a recruiting tool. And in a religion where martyrdom is the pathway to heaven, and I think he's right to be worried about that. I know J.D. Vance has said he won't watch it. But I think Trump has told Axios, even as recently as yesterday, that he's not convinced we should do this. He is expressing hesitation, and I'm grateful for that.
1: Yeah, I should be very clear. I believe he should be executed. No hesitation there whatsoever. It's just how it is done. I don't think our nation is in a as you said, Casey, I think it leans more toward the lawlessness side of things than it does law and order. And here, I think a recent execution that went bad actually underscores this idea. So we have a female who had murdered another female along with her boyfriend years ago. She's been all adjudicated all the way through the process. She survives a lethal injection in Tennessee. And now she's more the victim than the one, than the criminal. It's just, it's interesting how we lose contact and we're untethered to the reality of immoral and criminal behavior.
7: Yeah, it sort of shows the hypocrisy on the life issue too. It may feel far afield for people for me to bring this in, but I think it's very relevant. As soon as this execution for Krista Pike failed, immediately life-saving care was administered because every life is sacred, and it, you know, and we have this duty, and our healthcare professionals have taken an oath to help people and to do no harm. And so that was given, and no one even questioned that. Well, why not just let her, you know, die a slow, painful death? Because every, you know, life is sacred. But if you try to pass laws, or you hear the things from the pro-abortion side, they don't even want to take care of a baby for a botched abortion, or they think you can, you know, kill a baby after the womb. And so examples like this kind of expose the hypocrisy on the life issue, so, as well, in my opinion.
1: But that's the point, is that there's no transcendent truth. None of these, right. these are all connected to feelings. They're not connected to truth. Mm-hmm. I know you want to say something, Suzanne. Go right ahead.
8: I was going to piggyback onto what Casey was saying. You know, we do have a very clear double standard in the Democratic Party, because you have these people saying, oh, this is barbaric. You know, whether we're talking about Krista Pike or we're talking about Hassan, oh, this is barbaric. Well, in reality, there's only been one Democrat in the House and Senate earlier this year that agreed that we should help a baby in the same situation as Krista Pike, who survived her execution. They voted against giving babies, survivors of botched abortions, life-saving care, the same care that they want Krista Pike to have. So their argument is really incoherent here on all sides.
1: Again, if you stand on truth, you know, it might not be in vogue, but you're not going to be embarrassed, because truth is, I mean, it's enduring. And that's where you see here, they're doing pretzels. I mean, they've twisted themselves into these philosophical pretzels to try to justify these differing positions. All right, I think we have about 5 minutes left. I want to follow up on a news item from last week, and that is the city council meeting in Ottumwa. Can you say Ottumwa, Iowa, that opened with a satanic invocation ending in Hail Satan. Now, we had an exclusive interview with the pastor, Rick Bick, who quickly spoke up at the meeting against the invocation, calling for immediate reversal. Well, the former council member who delivered the satanic invocation is reportedly scheduled to give another one on November the 3rd, but that appearance is reportedly being reviewed. Tell us about that, Casey.
7: Yeah, it certainly is being reviewed. I mean, every minister or whatever, you know, although he's not really a minister, is allowed to speak 3 times each year at these meetings. And he's on the calendar again, I'm sure, much to the chagrin of the local city officials who have found themselves in the middle of a major national firestorm, national scrutiny. And what is not some, you know, super liberal town, this is not Portland or Seattle light. This is in Iowa we're talking about. I think that's part of the reason this has gotten so much traction. And so this is headed for another blow up, or they're going to cancel it. They're going to have to do something. They could postpone it, or we're going to have another incident here in a few weeks. But I just wanted to bring up something that I think is relevant to this whole conversation that I haven't heard anyone talking about. And it goes to this idea of whether the Satanic Temple even is a religion. And I kind of scoffed and said, of course, no, they're not. They don't even believe in God. How can we let them pray? And I think there's a very strong argument to be made there. But it's sort of undercut by this fact. In 2019, President Trump's IRS made the Satanic Temple a tax-exempt religious organization. And so they have every right. I'm not sure why that was done, and maybe that's something that could be undone. But right now, the Satanic Temple has tax-exempt status as a religious organization. I don't know, maybe the three of us can start the Cupcake Appreciation Society and get some tax-exempt. You don't have to believe in God to be a religious group, so maybe we should go for it.
1: Suzanne, this, okay, you hold on to those cupcakes for just a moment.
7: Okay.
1: Suzanne, this has gotten a lot of attention. In fact, the interview that I did with the pastor, I think it's gotten several... it's got millions of views online, and a lot of comments too. And a lot of people are not able to differentiate between what is legal, as Casey was just kind of laying out there, under the Supreme Court and the Galloway case. There are certain parameters where anybody, any religious group can sign up and come and lead an invocation. I would think, though, that you would have to believe in a God in order to pray, but I don't know. There's been stranger things that have happened.
8: The very definition of an invocation is calling on a higher authority. So Dalby's, well, I don't believe in Satan. I don't actually believe this is a religion. Well, then what are you doing giving an invocation? The city should feel very emboldened to say, look, you don't qualify for this.
1: Right.
8: When the Supreme Court handed down that ruling, they were talking about public prayer. If this isn't a prayer, then there's no issue at all. And I do agree with Casey. I mean, this is really what it is a publicity stunt. It's like when the atheists say they want to pray. Well, they don't believe in God. So what's the point? So really, the city should continue to pursue this and say, look, you don't have a right to, quote unquote, pray here. That's not what you're doing.
1: But Casey, some people have said, well, you know, that pastor shouldn't have set up, Pastor Rick should not have stood up because this guy had a right to come. There's two different issues here. One, there's the legal parameters in which the city has to allow people to come in and pray. But the other is a pastor who is a spiritual watchman for the city who said, wait a minute, I'm not going to let this go on. This is a curse. He's speaking a curse, not invocation. It's a curse over our city. And he steps up and he says, we need to reverse this right now. That's exactly what a pastor should do, is it not, Casey?
7: Of course it is. We sort of have this idol of people pleasing, I think, in our society, and it's in the church. We don't want to ruffle feathers. We think that that's, you know, the next fruit of the spirit is to get along and go along. And sometimes we see in scripture, especially prophetic voices, do just the opposite. They stand up. They tell the culture, you know, what they need to change, even if it gets them opinion hate. And by the way, our Savior was crucified, and he promised us that if they hated him, they're definitely going to hate us. And so I think that's an example of this. And we all have to be ready to stand up when the time is right, and even if they hate us like they hated Jesus.
1: Just because something is legal doesn't mean it is moral or it's right. And we, our ultimate authority of what is right and wrong is Scripture. And I know we live in America, we have a constitution, but our constitution aligns with that biblical truth. In fact, the founders refer to it. All right, Casey, Suzanne, thanks so much for joining me. Casey, save me one of those cupcakes, will you?
7: Next time.
1: All right, folks, thank you for joining us as well. 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
12: Hello, this is Diana Fallon, and I'd like for you to join me in the book of Hebrews, chapter 11 and verse 6. It says, but without faith it is impossible to please him, talking about God. For he who comes to God must believe that he is, and that he is a rewarder of those who diligently seek him. So we see from this one verse, when people say things like, well, if God would just do something, if God would just hear me, or if God would just come through for me. See, that's not faith talking when you talk like that, because this verse says that if you come to God, you must believe that he is, and that he is a rewarder of those who diligently seek him. So we see right there, faith will get results in what you need when you seek God. So faith is a huge subject. I like the definition that faith is really the conviction of the reality and the truth of God's word. In other words, that what God says is right. What God says is the truth. And so without faith, you can't please God. And as I brought out in a previous broadcast, it's the highest insult to not believe God. He's the creator, and we should believe him. We should believe his word and act upon his word. And we have in this chapter many examples of people. In verse 7, it says, "By faith Noah, being divinely warned of things not yet seen, moved with godly fear, prepared an ark for the saving of his household, by which he condemned the world and became the heir of the righteousness which is according to faith." Praise the Lord. If Noah hadn't have believed God when he told him that he was going to send a flood, and he told him to build an ark, and he told him how to build it, if he hadn't have put his faith into action and worked and built the ark, then none of us would be here today. Because God saved the human race with only 8 people on that ark. Noah and his wife, his 3 sons and their wives. So that is how important faith is, to believe what God says. And I'm glad that Noah moved. He moved. You see, faith brings action. That's what we learn from that verse. If you have no action to your relationship with God, then I don't know if you really have true faith in him. Because true faith is a persuasion. It's a firm persuasion, a confidence in the faithfulness of God, or in the truth of God and his word. So that's a great verse for learning more about faith. And then, of course, Abraham in verse 8, by faith, he obeyed when he was called to go out to the place which he would receive as an inheritance. He went out not knowing where he was going. By faith he dwelt in the land of promise, as in a foreign country, dwelling in tents with Isaac and Jacob, the heirs with him of the same promise. For he waited for the city which has foundations, whose builder and maker is God. So here's another way we see how faith operates. Abraham obeyed God when he said, "I want you to leave your country and go to the place I'll show you." He was obedient to God. So you can't separate obedience from faith. If you really have faith in God, then you will also have corresponding actions. Till next time, get into the Word and let the Word get in you.
13: Today is Tuesday, October 13th. Let's take a look at the weather for the Amarillo area. Overnight low tonight, low to mid 60s. Tomorrow, showers are likely. High temperature, low 70s. South winds 10 to 15. Chance of rain, 80%. Thursday, high temperature, upper 60s, and a slight chance of showers. North winds Thursday gusting up to 35 miles an hour.
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16: When we're talking about prayer, we're teaching from my book, Releasing the Ability of God Through Prayer, and we're in the 6th chapter, and we're going to be talking about importunity and prayer. Now, this is a subject that I'm convinced that many people have misunderstood, and if you get a good understanding of this, I think you can understand the other things that Jesus taught concerning prayer. It's a problem when we perceive if we get a preconceived idea of something that Jesus said and get it conceived wrong within us, then you see it cripples us for life in our prayer life. And I tell you, quite frankly, many people have done that. They've gotten the idea that you're just supposed to keep on praying the same prayer over and over, and eventually God's going to hear you and God will answer your prayer because you just kept praying the same prayer. And where do we get these ideas? See, we get them from misunderstanding. Someone's made the statement, the Bible is so simple, you'd have to have someone to help you misunderstand it. Well, I'm convinced that's true, but you see, we've had a lot of help down through the years to misunderstand the Bible. And not knowingly, it's because of wrong thinking and wrong teaching. And then sometimes we wasn't taught that way. It was just simply that we assumed certain things. And we assumed our assumption was wrong, therefore we ended up on the wrong road. But I want us to go, first of all, to Luke, the 11th chapter. And let's read this passage, because Jesus is sharing some things here that if you get a good understanding of the principle involved here and understand accurately what Jesus is saying, it'll help you in your prayer life and understanding the rest of the things that Jesus taught concerning prayer. Let's read from verse 1, Luke 11, verse 1. It came to pass that as he was praying in a certain place, when he ceased, one of his disciples said unto him, Lord, teach us to pray, as John also taught his disciples to pray. Now, notice that they want Jesus to teach them to pray. They didn't say, Lord, teach us to heal the sick. Teach us to do something else. They understood, evidently, that it was Jesus' prayer life, his accurate understanding of prayer, that caused the power of God to be so mightily upon his life. In verse 2, and he said unto them, when ye pray, say, Our Father, which art in heaven, hallowed be thy name. Thy kingdom come, thy will be done, in heaven, so in earth. Now notice the very first thing that Jesus tells them to do is to pray, to say, Our Father which art in heaven. And you know, you hear so many people today praying to Jesus. But the Bible doesn't teach, the New Covenant does not teach you to pray to Jesus. Now it's all right to talk to Jesus, it's all right to fellowship with Jesus, it's all right to talk your problems over with Jesus. But when it comes to prayer, accurate prayer, Jesus said to pray to the Father in the name of Jesus. Now, here he doesn't mention the name of Jesus because, you see, this is an Old Testament prayer because the name of Jesus is not in it. Luke, of course, is in the New Testament, but yet it was a transition period. And they were being transitioned from one covenant to another covenant, so Jesus had not died, so it was not the new covenant. The new covenant had not started in motion yet. But he says, Pray, Our Father, which art in heaven, hallowed be thy name, thy kingdom come, thy will be done, as in heaven, so in earth. Now that's important. It's important because several different writers here has proclaimed what Jesus said. Now, Luke says it a little different from what Matthew said it. Matthew said, Thy will be done in earth as it is in heaven. And here he says, in heaven, so in earth. But you see, the idea that's transferred here to us is the fact that God's will for the earth is for it to be like heaven. And the things that are happening in heaven, God wants them to happen on this earth. Then he said, Give us day by day our daily bread. Forgive us our sins, for we also forgive everyone that is indebted to us. Now here again, verse 4 is a little different from what Matthew's account of it was. And Matthew's account said, Forgive us of our debts as we forgive our debtors. And here he said, Forgive us our sins, for we also forgive everyone that is indebted against us. Now, what you need to realize is that it's important in your prayer life to have a clear conscience before God. In fact, the Apostle Paul said it this way. He said, holding the mystery of faith in a pure conscience. Now that is part of the mystery of faith, is having a pure conscience. You could have the Word of God in you and have faith, but not be able to release that faith in any direction concerning a promise of God because you won't forgive others, because that you're not obedient to what the Word says to do. So Jesus said, when you stand praying, forgive, or when you pray, forgive. No matter whether you're kneeling or whether you're standing, you have to forgive to have a clear conscience before God. Lead us not into temptation, but deliver us from evil. Now, if Jesus teaches his disciples to pray to be delivered from evil, then thank God it is the will of God that we be delivered from evil. There's so many people out there. Some of you may have been trapped in the same trap that believe that all the evil that comes in life was God's will for you, or it wouldn't have come to you. I've heard people preach that on television. I've read books where they wrote it. You know, I didn't read much of it. When I got to that part, I usually stopped. But you see, they proclaim that whatever comes to you in life is the will of God for you. Well, nothing could be further from the truth. Now, if you believe that, it'll cripple you in your prayer life, because it's just simply not true. That's religious thinking, and it comes from the old covenant where people believe that everything that happened to them came from God, and it's just simply not true. That's why Job said what he did, because he believed that everything that happened came from God. That's the reason the Old Testament's written like it is in many cases. Now, verse 5, and he said unto them, which of you shall have a friend, and shall go to him at midnight, and say unto him, friend, lend me 3 loaves. For a friend of mine in his journey is coming to me, and I have nothing to set before him. Now you'll notice in the King James Version that the question mark is at the end of verse 6. The Amplified puts it at the end of verse 7. Now personally, I believe that it should be at the end of verse 7. Because this is all a question. Now let's go back and read it from 5 through 7 before we stop. And I think you can get the idea that he's portraying here. Which of you shall have a friend, shall go to him at midnight, and say unto him, friend, lend me 3 loaves. For a friend of mine in his journey has come to me, and I have nothing to set before him. And he from within shall answer and say, trouble me not, the door is now shut, my children are with me in bed, I cannot rise and give thee. Now, the reason that the question mark should go at the end of verse 7, this is the end of the question. Now, first of all, as we approach this, let's approach it with this idea in mind, that this did not happen. This is something that Jesus is portraying to them to give them an object lesson. It's not an actual event that took place. It is something that Jesus is telling them to portray a truth to them. And quite frankly, most people have misunderstood the very truth that Jesus was trying to get over to them and made so plain and so obvious to us. But because of religious thinking and preconceived ideas, we've missed it 1,000 miles. Now, he says, which of you shall have a friend like this? And he starts describing what would happen and how the friend would act under a certain situation. Now, to realize and to gain and grasp the truth that Jesus is portraying here, first of all, you need to understand that this is something that Jesus is asking you as an individual, or them as an individual, and you should ask yourself this question. Would I have a friend that if I went to him at midnight, needed some bread, said a friend of mine has come in his journey, and you know, we have tuna fish, but we just don't happen to have any bread. And I'd like to borrow some bread from you. Would you loan me some bread? And that friend would say, no, you ugly thing, you ought to come before I got in bed. I'm not going to get up and give you any bread. Well, now let me ask you, would you have a friend like that? Well, I think you pretty well already answered the question, hadn't you? If you had friends like that, you wouldn't need any enemies, would you? Now, this is the thing that Jesus is trying to get over to you. No one would have a friend like that. If you had friends like that, there wouldn't be any need for enemies because you have friends like that. So let's establish the fact that Jesus is asking the question to the people there, to the disciples, which of you would have a friend like this? Then he goes on in verse 8. It says, I say unto you, though he will not rise and give him because he is his friend, yet because of his importunity, he will rise and give him as many as he needeth. Now notice, he's not going to do it just because he's his friend. Now, here's another major point that I believe that has been misunderstood, and that is the fact that God does not answer prayer on the basis of friendship. Now, see, Jesus is referring here to prayer or request made, and then he is using this as an illustration to you, to show you that God does not answer prayer on the basis of friendship.
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17: Now, you know, it's important that we understand that we need to fight the fight of faith, because that's the only fight that's worth getting involved in.

0: In other words, the promise of God, what God has given us by promise, belongs to us. 2 Peter chapter 1 says, God has given to us all things that pertain to life and godliness. How? Through the exceeding great and precious promises, that by these you might be partakers of the divine nature. But you're going to have to stay in faith to enter into those promises of God. You don't just pray a prayer and just hope to God it'll work out. No, if you pray a prayer and know that he heard you, John says, you know you have the petition that you desired of him. So it's the good fight of faith, because Hebrews 11th chapter tells us faith is a substance of things hoped for, evidence of things not seen, and without faith it's impossible to please God. So the only fight that we need to get involved in is the fight of faith, keeping the word of God in us to where we can believe for the promise of God and pray the prayer of faith and get our prayers answered.
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2: Welcome to Victorious Faith. I am Cherry Campbell. Today I'm going to continue sharing with you the message I've been sharing with you that I preached in one of our Victorious Faith services called The Baptism in the Holy Spirit and the Benefits of Speaking in Tongues. So join me now in our live service for the continuation of this message, The Baptism in the Holy Spirit and the Benefits of Speaking in Tongues. Go into tongues to pray what you don't know, and the wisdom of God and the answers of God and the direction of God and the future. And then you need to spend time, Lord, I pray over my future. I don't know what's going to happen this year. I don't know what's going to happen next year, 10 years from now. But Lord, I pray that you go before me. And even the word in the Bible says that the angels go before us and clear the path. And Lord, I pray that you set up my future for me, get me in the right place at the right time, and then switch over to tongues. And you can then switch over to tongues, and you're praying about your future. You're praying about the next 10 years, and you don't know what's going to happen. I mean, we might not be here. We don't know who's going to be the president. We don't know what the economy is going to be like. We don't know what other epidemics or catastrophes might happen in the earth, and God can spare us and deliver us. So you pray out your future. So just like as you would in English, in a prayer time, you have prayer points, praying for this family member and that family member and this situation and that situation. You then direct your tongues over each of those situations. Hallelujah. So you can choose, my bottom line is you can choose the point that you want to pray about. Say, Lord, I'm going to pray right now about this. And then you go into tongues. God is going to answer that prayer. I'm going to pray through you in tongues about that point that you said. Hallelujah. Amen.
3: Understand.
2: Well, you can pray in tongues when you read the Bible. Yes. And you can pray in tongues before you read and say, Lord, I ask you for wisdom and revelation while I read the Bible, and spend a few minutes in tongues before you read the Bible. And that can help you get your spirit sensitive to the Holy Spirit, get your spiritual ears, not the outside ears, but the inner spirit

0: spiritual ears, listening to the Spirit. So yes, even if you want to, it is good to pray in tongues before you read the Bible, and then your spirit gets sensitive to the Holy Spirit. Your spiritual ears get in tune with the Holy Spirit so that when you read, then the Holy Spirit can begin giving you the revelation of His Word. That's powerful. That's right. So speaking in tongues before you read the Bible can help you get more understanding of the Bible when you read. It can give you revelation. Now, we're talking about praying for the unknown. 1 Corinthians 2:7. No, we speak of God's secret wisdom, and that there is mysteries, a wisdom that has been hidden and that God destined for our glory before time began. Verse 9. However, as it is written, no eye has seen, no ear has heard, no mind has conceived what God has prepared for those who love Him. But God has revealed it to us by His Spirit. The Spirit searches all things, even the deep things of God. This is what we speak, not in words taught by human wisdom, but in words taught by the Spirit, expressing spiritual truths in spiritual words. So what are we praying? We're praying what no eye has seen, no ear has heard, no mind has conceived. You're praying for things not known. You're praying for things not known. Hallelujah. And that is so important because there's so much that we don't know. And then 1 Corinthians 14:2, for anyone who speaks in a tongue does not speak to men, but to God. That's your personal prayer tongue to God. Indeed, no one understands him. He utters mysteries with his spirit. The secrets of God, the mysteries of God, those things that the heart and mind of God knows, but no one else knows. Hallelujah. But when you do pray in tongues to God, you can pray to interpret. 1 Corinthians 14:13. For this reason, anyone who speaks in a tongue should pray that he may interpret what he says. When you pray in tongues, you can then ask God to give you the interpretation, so that you can understand what you said. He may not always give it to you. Actually, more often, he will not. For one thing, if you're praying about other people, it's none of your business. Bottom line, if you're praying about somebody else, you're praying for your children, your spouse, you're like, I want to know what's going on, God. It's like, none of your business. I'm dealing with them. So there's a lot of things he won't tell you because it's none of your business. And then there are other things that are in regard to your future. And if he told you, you'd get in and mess everything up. And so he can't let you interfere with what he's working. He's got things in process. Things are in the works. There's a plan being carried out, being worked. And if he tells you, you'll try to get there and make it happen, and you can mess up the whole thing so he doesn't tell you. So there's different reasons. And sometimes it's because your faith isn't big enough. And we're going to get to that one later. You don't have enough faith. You just prayed about something that was, whoa, if you heard it, you'd be blown over practically. It's like, what? I mean, God's going to call you to preach around the world and preach to millions. And you're like, you've never gone out of town before. And yet God knows it's not for today. That'll happen 50 years from now. And if he told you now, you would be too frightened. You know, so it's not for now, it's something for the future, and he'll tell you later. So a lot of this stuff, you're not going to need to know, and it's better off you don't know. But anything you do need to know, and especially when you're asking for wisdom with the situation, God, give me wisdom. What should I do? I've got this deal. I've got this situation. I need to make a decision. What do I do? You pray in tongues, and you then, I'll get to this later, but then you believe God for the answer. And interpreting what you say is not necessarily always going to come out, oh, rabababa kishindia, thus saith the Lord, thou shalt go down. And, you know, that's not going to really be the way it happens. You're not going to get an interpretation like that. More often, what you don't even realize you got the interpretation. You just got a good idea. Bottom line is that you finished your prayer time and you went out of your prayer room and you went to the kitchen and you went, got in the car and you went and drive down the street. And a little while later, I know what to do. Good idea comes, an answer, a solution comes. And that's what to do in that situation. That's it. You don't realize you just got the interpretation of your tongues because you prayed in tongues saying, give me the answer. And it came later as a good idea. Good ideas are often interpretation of tongues that follow later, very unspectacular, except you go into somebody, say, I just had a good idea. No, say, God gave me a good idea. Don't say you had a good idea. You say, God gave me a good idea. God showed me what I should do. Don't take credit, because if you get a good idea, it wasn't yours. It was God's. If you get an answer to a problem, you weren't smart enough to figure it out. God gave you the answer to that problem, and you just realized this was the interpretation of my tongues that I prayed half an hour ago, an hour ago, yesterday, a couple days ago. So it will follow later with the answer, the good idea, all right? So yes, you can pray that you interpret, and then where it comes to your activities, your decisions, wisdom, and guidance, God will give it to you. But he might not give you all the other stuff that you don't need to know. Amen? All right. Reason number 9, praying in tongues stimulates faith. Jude chapter 20, but you, beloved, building up yourselves on your most holy faith, praying in the Holy Ghost. What you just heard was the continuation of a message that I preached in our Victorious Faith services called The Baptism in the Holy Spirit and the Benefits of Speaking in Tongues. And we will continue this message again tomorrow. And if you've never received the baptism in the Holy Spirit with the evidence of speaking in tongues, I encourage you to do that. That is the second greatest gift God gave to every Christian. Yes, every Christian. And if you have any questions about it or arguments about it, I've answered every question and argument that I've ever heard in my book called The Baptism in the Holy Spirit and the Benefits of Speaking in Tongues. Just go to my website at victoriousfaith.co, victorious like a champion, victorious, faith, faith.co, co like Colorado, and go to the tab called Cherry's Books, and there you will see all the books that I have written. Jesus said, just ask the Father and he'll give this gift to you. In Luke 11:9, Jesus said, ask and it will be given to you, seek and you will find, knock and the door will be opened to you. For everyone who asks receives, he who seeks finds, and to him who knocks the door will be opened. Verse 11, which of you fathers, if your son asks for a fish, will give him a snake instead? Or if he asks for an egg, will give him a scorpion? If you then, though you are evil, that means of the sinful fallen nature before you were saved, know how to give good gifts to your children, how much more will your Father in heaven give the Holy Spirit to those who ask him? So he's speaking here both about the new birth, but also about the baptism in the Holy Spirit, when the power of the Holy Spirit comes upon you. And when you receive this gift of the baptism of the Holy Spirit, the power of the Holy Spirit comes upon you to help you live and be a witness for Jesus Christ in a greater degree than you ever have before. This is a powerful gift that you don't want to miss. And Jesus said that the Father will give it to anyone who asks. And in Acts chapter 2, on the day of Pentecost, all of those who were in the upper room received. God did not just select a few certain ones, but he gave the gift to all who were gathered. There were 120 in the upper room, and they all spoke in tongues. And again, it happened in Acts chapter 10, when Peter went to Cornelius' house, and they were the first Gentile believers that got born again. And again, they all got baptized in the Holy Spirit, and they all spoke in tongues. So if they all spoke in tongues, God is not going to leave you out. All you have to do is ask and believe when you pray that you receive. As it is written in James, when you ask, believe and don't doubt in your heart. So it is received by faith. And if you don't have faith to receive it, or you don't believe in it, or you doubt it, you're not going to receive it. It's not for the doubters. It's for those who believe. And so just believe. This is a gift that God wants you to have. You don't want to leave this gift unopened. opened in your life. It is a great benefit for you. So I encourage you, get the book and study it and receive the baptism in the Holy Spirit in your life today. And you don't have to wait any longer, and believe you receive it by faith if you've already been born again. Now, you have to be born again first. But if you've been born again, then just pray this prayer right now. Dear Father, I ask you right now to baptize me in the Holy Spirit. Holy Spirit, I ask you to fill my life and come upon me in a greater power than I've ever known, in Jesus' name. And I ask you to give me the gift of speaking in tongues. Right now, I believe I receive it. In Jesus' name, amen. Now, you just start praying by faith in other tongues. It's that easy. Yes, by faith, start speaking in other tongues. And if you have any more questions about it, get my book. And when you receive this gift, please write to me and let me know. I want to hear about it and rejoice with you. Write to me at info@victoriousfaith.co. Now join me again tomorrow, and remember, God loves you. You are blessed and highly favored by the Lord.
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6: It is not faith if you can see it. It's not faith if you can see it. So it's a great opportunity. It's a wonderful opportunity to use what God has placed in every man and exercise it to do what God is requiring us to do. That faith is there to accept Him, and that faith is there is to promote God to the kingdom, to the world, right? Hallelujah. So let's go back to this. Now, faith is a substance of things hoped for, the evidence of things not seen. Now, let's look at that word hope. Because a lot of times we look at hope and we're like, okay, that's good. I have great expectations. But actually, we're wishing. There's a difference between wish and hope. Remember that song, I Wish Upon a Star? You know, if you're a little girl and those eras of wishing upon a star. See, wishing to me, wishing is, it's sad, it's kind of out there. I'm not ever going to get to it. It's there. It's out there, but it's not mine. I'm wishing for it. But hope is happy. And hope says it's going to happen. But a lot of times we are doing this scripture, now faith is the substance of things wished for, the evidence of things not seen. It's a big difference between hope and wish. But people of faith, people that know God, people that know His word, it's a hoped for, not a wished for. Hallelujah. It's not way out there, I'm sad because I may not get to it. Or it's a hope, I'm getting it. That's it. That's what faith says. Hallelujah. Now, I wrote down here, true faith equals not seeing. It is not faith if you can see what you believe. the exercising of your faith will always involve not seeing. So if you can't see the, in the natural what you are believing for, then faith is required. Woo! That's exciting. Okay. I need faith. And it's in me. So I'm going to activate what's in me. Instead of sitting around wishing, I'm going to pull it in by hoping for it, believing it. Hallelujah. Let's look at Hebrews 11:1 in the Amplified. Now faith is the substance, the confirmation, the title deed of things we hope for, being the proof of things we do not see, and the conviction of the reality. Faith perceiving as real fact what is not revealed to the senses. Amen. Right? Amen. Faith, let's look at that last part. Faith perceiving as real. Amen. That's faith. Faith perceiving as real.
7: Yeah.
6: What I don't see, but I hope it's real. It's real.
8: It's confidence.
6: It's confidence. Give me that first slide. Faith equals assurance, full confidence. Faith equals assurance, full confidence in God. Hebrews 11:1 in the Good News Translation. To have faith is to be sure of the things we hope for, to be certain of the things we cannot see. Isn't that good? I'm gonna read it again. To have faith is to be sure of the things we hope for. Means there's a certainty. To be certain of the things we cannot see. Amen. Give me that Hebrews 11:1 in the God's Word Translation. Faith assures us of things we expect and convinces us of the existence of things we cannot see.
7: Amen.
6: Hallelujah. Fully convinced. Give me slide one again. Faith equals assurance equals full confidence. Fully convinced. Hallelujah. Give me Hebrews 11:1 in the Complete Jewish Bible. Trusting is being confident of what we hope for. So in faith, there's this measure of trust, right? There's a measure of trust. Faith is trust. Trust is faith.
7: Yeah.
6: You know, Pastor Chip preached years ago. He made this statement, and this has hung with me forever since that moment. He said, going back to our message, faith or fear? Fear is forgetting God.
7: Yeah.
6: Faith is remembering God.
7: Yeah.
6: In the middle of your situation, to recognize whether you're in, when fear comes on you, because it's a real thing.
7: Yeah.
6: It'll come on you.
7: Yeah.
6: It'll try to move you.
7: Yeah.
6: But fear and faith, fear is forgetting God.
7: Yeah.
6: Faith is remembering God.
7: Amen.
6: So when we choose to remember God in the middle of our situations, then we're in faith. But when we choose in the middle of our situations to forget God, then we are in fear. See, we think fear is, oh, I'm afraid of a snake. That's real. That's a real emotion. That thing happens, right? Those things occur. But in that situation, it's always about remembering God. So in this scripture, it says, trust is the being confident of what we hope for, convinced about the things we don't see. Faith equals trust in God and His Word, full confidence, plus equals convinced confidence.
8: Mm-hmm.
6: When you are convinced on God's Word, about God's Word, you are in faith.
8: Amen.
6: No fear, just faith. Hallelujah. Hebrews 11:1 in the Message. You're going to get this down, guys, because I'm giving you every single version of Hebrews 11:1. The fundamental fact of existence is that this trust in God, this faith, is the firm foundation under everything that makes life worth living.
7: Amen.
6: It's our handle on what we can't see. Hallelujah. Isn't that good? I'm going to read that one again. The fundamental fact of existence is that this trust in God, That's the bottom line. Faith is trusting in God. Fear is forgetting God. It's firm foundation under everything that makes life worth living. It's our handle on what we can't see. The act of faith is what distinguished our ancestors and set them above the crowd. We want to be above the crowd, right? We want people to look at us and go, hey, they're people of faith. I need help. I'm going to go to those people of faith because I need help. Because I see faith on them. They believe in God. They trust in God. No matter what the situation, they are confident in God. Faith in God. Hallelujah. Handle equals attached. Now, let me explain this to you. You have a measure of faith in you. And with that measure of faith, things come along in life, right? Situations. There's not one person in this room that has gone through all their life and not had a situation. Am I right? We all go through things. We all have so many things to deal with. But that moment that you deal with those things, inside of you, you have a measure of faith from God. And that moment that you deal with something, you have a choice. And your choice can either be to yield to fear in the situation or yield to faith in the situation. And this scripture says, look at that last part of this. Oh, I'm on the wrong page. It's our handle on what we can't see. So what do you do with a handle? You grab it.
7: Yes.
6: You grab hold of that door handle and open the door, right?
7: Yeah.
6: When you, with faith, you grab hold of what you believe according to the word of God. There has to be an action with faith. And when you take that moment, that situation, and you look inside you and you grab that faith, that measure that's been given to you, and you grab hold of what you don't see, but you see it in the word of God. It may not be in the natural existence, but it's in the existence of your mind and your spirit. You grab hold of that thing.
7: Yeah.
6: Now, I brought my purse up here today, and the reason I bought my purse is because I'm gonna make a fast exit here in a minute. No, just kidding. Just kidding. No, in this purse, I have several of these little purses. Nikki bought me my first one of this type of purse. And in every one of these purses, it has this handle. Thank God for that for me, because I'm digging all the time in these purses trying. But it has this handle, and I can put my keys on it. I love that, because when you're in the big bag that Nikki bought me, I have to really dig in there. I have to really get in there to find my stuff. But I can go to the side of this and grab this handle, and I can put my keys on this. I can attach my keys to this, and I can pull it out of my purse, and boop, there it is. Watch this. I'm gonna put it all the way down in there. Watch this. Y'all are gonna be so amazed. You're welcome. There it is. Pretty impressive. I know. Let's try that again. And there's my keys. But I had to attach it. When you're in the midst of any trial, any situation, see, okay, watch this. Oh, eek, nothing on there. I didn't attach it. Now I got to dig. It's a little purse though. But when I attach this, it's there. But I have to attach it. It's the same way with your faith. You have a measure of faith in you. It's there operating. God's going, oh, I gave it to you, baby. Get it. Use it. Operate it. That faith is there. But you have to take the time to attach your faith. How do you attach it? What does the word of God say? When you're standing and healing for healing, what does the word of God say? By his stripes, I am healed. What are you doing? I'm attaching my faith to the word. This is the word. I'm attaching my faith, and I'm pulling that faith out, and I'm attaching it to faith every time something comes up. But you have a part. That's the biggest part of faith, is that you have to attach it. So that handle equals attached means you have to grab hold of what the word of God says and attach faith to that situation. You have to. From faith to faith, the just shall live by faith. Yes. You know that scripture, from faith to faith to glory, the faith to faith, the just shall live by faith. All right, let's go to Romans 1:17, New Living Translation. This good news, yes, good news of the Word of God. This good news tells us how God makes us right in His sight. Hallelujah. We are the righteousness of God in Christ Jesus, and this word tells us. This good news tells us how God makes us right in His sight. This is accomplished from start to finish by faith. When we think of that scripture, from faith to faith to, you know, glory to glory, that's another scripture, but I always seem to marry them. From faith to faith, the just shall live by faith. We often think we're going to grow from faith to faith to faith to faith, and you do. There's a growing in it. But look at this. From start to finish by faith.
9: 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And once you're saved, what is God asking you to do for Him? God has already answered those questions in His Word. 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
3: Kenneth Hagin is next. I'm going to bring you a portion of a teaching series on how you can be led by the Spirit of God. As children of God, we do not have to waste time in life going down blind alleys that lead to dead ends. We can deal wisely in all of the affairs of life and learn how to follow the leading of the Holy Spirit. We're going to share with you a portion of a 2-volume series of teachings on this subject that are available for you to purchase from us. I'll give you the contact information after we hear a portion of the teaching from Brother Hagin now on how you can be led by the Spirit of God.
10: You see, our physical bodies is not only the home of our 5 physical senses, but these 5 physical senses have been the instructors and the teachers of our brain. All the knowledge that man has, from the very first he started school to the highest he can go, have been taught to him through his physical senses. But the knowledge of God doesn't come that way. Praise God, there's a knowledge beyond that. So you see, that makes the body the university of the brain, and these 5 senses are the instructors. The body is the laboratory where the brain receives all of its instruction. These senses are the 5 avenues to the brain. For we know this, that the brain cannot function without the senses. The brain, here's some facts. The brain has no creative ability. It has nothing of itself of which it can create. It is dependent upon these 5 instructors. The brain, by much training, can advise what action is best after the senses have communicated. But if the senses never function, the brain will never develop. As long as the natural human spirit that hasn't been born again is held in bondage by spiritual death, it has no creative ability. Now that's quite obvious if you're a student of history. There never has been anything, any kind of an invention that ever blessed humanity that's come out of any heathen countries until after they received the life and the nature of God or eternal life. spiritually dead men in those countries have no creative ability. Did you ever make a study of it? Did you ever notice where your great inventions come from and have come from? I mean that have blessed humanity. They either come from people who have eternal life or else their parents had eternal life. They come after a revival of eternal life. Your greatest inventions to bless humanity have come out of Germany. They came after the Reformation, Luther's Reformation. Did you ever notice that? Here's something that, and I'll get down to that in just a minute though. The man's creative ability, see, is not in the reasoning faculties. It's in his spirit. Now, inventors know this to be true, that after hours of experimenting, their minds are worn and tired, they've stopped to rest, and suddenly, without any effort, the thing they've been searching for flashes into their mind. They didn't know where it came from, but it arrived. Now, what did it? You see, their spirit spoke. As soon as the reasoning faculties were silent, it could be heard. Mr. Letourneau, you know who R.G. Letourneau was. Mr. Letourneau said, and you know, he didn't have a lot of education. Only about an eighth grade education, actually. Wasn't even a high school graduate. He's the first man that actually put a blade on the front of a tractor, you see, to make a, you know, and then developed later on into a bulldozer. Many of our great road machineries, he invented them. Now, Mr. Letourneau said this. He was a born-again Christian. His brothers, filled with the Holy Ghost, spoke with tongues. I knew him personally. And he didn't oppose the, even though as far as I know, Mr. R.G. was never filled with the Holy Ghost, he didn't oppose the experience. In fact, went some to Assembly of God Church. But he said this, he said, many times I've worked and worked, you know, and other, he had engineers, you see, who were educated in engineering, you know, and he only had eighth grade. But he said, I always put God first, and I had appointments to speak, you know, and we'd worked and worked. I mean, again and again, we'd worked on something, trying to solve a problem to make road machinery and so on work certain ways and so on and so forth. And he said, I've gone my way. I said, well, no, I'm going to put God first. I'm supposed to go give him a testimony. I'm supposed to preach. Just put it down, forget it, and I've gone my way. I made my speech. I was tired, all right. Maybe flew somewhere because I had no plane. I delivered my address, and I, tired, you know, went home, went to my motel room, got in the bed, you know, went to sleep. And just as I woke up the next morning, just like he snapped your finger, it just popped right in my mind. Came out of his spirit. His spirit knew all the time what to do, see? It just flashed across his mind exactly what they should do, how to solve the problem. And that happened to him, he said, more than once. I've read after others, I've talked to others. Inventors have said the same thing. It'd work and work and work and work, then when they'd grow quiet. Well, I found out that in my own experience as a Christian, you see, as a spirit-filled Christian. These men, of course, were Christian. But as a spirit-filled Christian, when I got quiet, suddenly there it was. Sometimes, it'll do this. It does with me. Sometimes it comes in the dream, or sometimes it comes in the early morning when first awakening. Now, psychologists have been puzzled by this, and they have no answer for it, for what seemed to be a mystery. So they call that something a subconscious mind. But man doesn't have any subconscious mind. If he did, the Bible would have said so. The Bible talks about the mind of the flesh, or the mind of the senses, and the mind of the spirit. Actually, we that are born again, new creations in Christ Jesus, know that there's no such thing as a subconscious mind. It's the mind of the spirit is what it is. It's the mind of your human spirit. It's the spirit in man struggling to express itself. And the Bible said here, the spirit of man is the candle of the Lord. Now, some people ask, well, now can't the natural man cultivate his spirit that's unregenerate? Yes. But it will be the cultivation of a spirit dominated by spiritual death and demons and evil. evil spirits, and you can see that in Spiritism and in the Akka, a great development of the human spirit in that area. This has given us spiritualism and all those dangerous occults from India, given to us the strange miracles of the occult that oftentimes imitate God. But you see, my brother, sister, man, woman, boy, girl, young men, young women, the spirit of the Christian that's been reborn and has the life and the nature of God in it becomes the fountain of all that's beautiful. Hallelujah. Of all the beautiful things that Christianity was given to us. And here you see, going back to Galatians then, realizing that this is the fruit of the Spirit. The born again, recreated human spirit is love, joy, peace, long-suffering, kindness, goodness, faithfulness, meekness, self-control, temperance or self-control. Against such there is no law. And they that are of Christ Jesus have crucified the senses. I'm reading another train. Instead of saying the flesh, have crucified the senses with the passions and the lust thereof. If we live by the Spirit, talking about a recreated spirit, by the Spirit, let us also walk. Now notice, it's the fruit of the Spirit, not the Holy Spirit. Fruit of the recreated spirit. The Holy Ghost doesn't bear fruit any more than Jesus bears fruit. It's a life of Christ within us that permits our spirits to bear the fruit. I am the vine, ye are the branches. It's the branch that bears the fruit. Isn't that true? I said, isn't that true? Sure, that's true. The Holy Spirit has imparted eternal life to our spirits. And that life is the nature of God our Father, as unveiled in Jesus. So the first fruit, then naturally, that nature, eternal life that's imparted to our spirit, is the nature of our Heavenly Father God that was unveiled in Jesus. Well, naturally, the very first fruit then would be love, because God so loved the world. Isn't that right? That's the first fruit in our own spirits, because we got the nature of God in there. Hallelujah. So naturally, the very first fruit that he mentions here is love. The very first one is love. Love. First fruit that's seen in the born again one, the new creation, the new creature, is love. We know, I guess maybe I got started off early on these verses. That's one thing I've never doubted is my salvation. I told you, I never even had a shadow of a doubt. The devil's never suggested to me. The thought never occurred to me you might not be saved. Not even a shadow of a doubt. Not even a shadow of a doubt. Because if there's anything that I knew that there was a love that was in me, because I didn't have it beforehand. I'll tell you the truth about it. I was mad at the whole world, because I was afflicted physically. I was an orphan boy. And when you can't fight and take up for yourself, everybody wants to run over you. And they do. And they could. I mean, in school, even the girls could whip me. Because I had a heart condition. I couldn't fight. You know, I exert a little too much energy. It didn't take much. And I pass out. And I'd been run over and kicked and cussed and run over by people, and things in life hadn't gone right, and it's about half made mad at God because he let me be born, you see, as some dear misguided Christian said. Now he had some great unknown purpose, and a little innocent baby being born with a deformed heart and never running and playing like other children, never a normal life. So I'm mad at God, I'm mad at everybody, just all twisted up inside. Of course, I've got the wrong nature in me. My spirit's not recreated. I hated everybody almost a minute, mad at everybody, swore to it that my daddy left when I was just 6 years old. And I swore to it that when I got grown, I was going to kill him. And the only thing that kept me from it was the love of God and getting saved. Tell you absolute truth about it, I'd have killed him just as sure I would have done it. You grow up in life, you know, nobody ever gave me anything. I had an aunt that gave me a nickel. Only thing I ever got in my life of somebody giving me something. No one ever to say, son, here's a nickel or a dime. As a little kid, I had one nickel given to me. One nickel till I was 17 years old. I started preaching. First offering, God, I had one nickel given to me. That's all. That's all. Well, I tell you, you can sure, if you don't have the love of God in you, boy, you can sure get bad. And, you know, you've heard me say it before. You see, come, my nature's all wrong. I mean, men with nature's wrong. I couldn't fight like others, couldn't take up myself, but somebody did me wrong. I marked that down on the inside of me. You see, my oldest brother now, he was big to his age. Time he is 15, he is 6'4" tall. Time he is 16, he wouldn't take anything off of anybody. I could understand it. I the same way if I could have, you know, was big enough to do it. Because if you just said something he didn't like when he was 16 years old, he'd knock you down. I've seen him knock grown men down right on the street. I've seen him get on 4 men at once, whip all four of them. Just a 17-year-old boy. He wouldn't wait one single minute for anything.
3: We've been listening for the last several minutes to a portion of a teaching series on how you can be led by the Spirit of God by Brother Hagin. This is an outstanding teaching series. The cost of the CDs, if you want to order them, is for set number one, which is the first 6 messages, a total of $45. That includes the shipping charge. And the second set is only 4 messages, so that would be available to you for $30. That includes the cost of shipping. If you want all of them, both sets, is a grand total of $75, including the shipping. Today is Tuesday, October 13th. Let's take a look at the weather for the Amarillo area. Overnight low tonight, low to mid-60s. Tomorrow, showers are likely. High temperature, low 70s. South winds 10 to 15. Chance of rain, 80%. Thursday, high temperature, upper 60s, and a slight chance of showers. North winds Thursday gusting up to 35 miles an hour.
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1: Today is Wednesday, October 14th. Sunrise in Amarillo this morning, 7:52. Our lowest temperature this morning is expected to be in the low to mid 60s. Today's high temperature, low 70s, 80% chance of rain. Tonight, overnight low, mid 50s. Chance of rain in the night, 70%. Thursday's high temperature is expected to be upper 60s.

Revelation 21:8. But the cowardly, unbelieving, abominable, murderers, sexual immoral, sorcerers, adulterers, and all liars shall have their part in the lake which burns with fire and brimstone, which is the second death.

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0: 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Sunrise in Amarillo this morning, 7:52. Our lowest temperature this morning is expected to be in the low to mid 60s. Today's high temperature, low 70s, 80% chance of rain. Tonight, overnight low mid 50s. Chance of rain in the night, 70%. Thursday's high temperature is expected to be upper 60s. 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

Kings 1:5, New King James. If any of you lack wisdom, let him ask of God, who gives to all liberally and without reproach, and it will be given unto him.

Psalm 27:1. The Lord is my light and my salvation. Whom shall I fear? 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Of whom shall I be afraid?

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1: Today is Wednesday, October 14th. Sunrise in Amarillo this morning, 7:52. Our lowest temperature this morning is expected to be in the low to mid 60s. Today's high temperature, low 70s, 80% chance of rain. Tonight, overnight low mid 50s. Chance of rain in the night, 70%. Thursday's high temperature is expected to be upper 60s.

Romans 8:31. What shall we then say to these things? If God be for us, who can be against us?

Romans 6, 16, New King James. Do you not know that to whom you present yourselves slaves to obey, you are that one slaves whom you obey, whether of sin leading to death or of obedience leading to righteousness?

is Wednesday, October 14th. Sunrise in Amarillo this morning, 7:52. Our lowest temperature this morning is expected to be in the low to mid 60s. Today's high temperature, low 70s, 80% chance of rain. Tonight, overnight low, mid 50s. Chance of rain in the night, 70%. Thursday's high temperature is expected to be upper 60s. 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

Psalm 91, verse 11 through 12. For he shall give his angels charge over thee, to keep thee in all thy ways. They shall bear thee up in their hands, lest thou dash thy foot against a stone.

Ephesians chapter 6, verse 12. For we do not wrestle against flesh and blood, but against principalities, against powers, against the rulers of the darkness of this age, against spiritual hosts of wickedness in the heavenly places.

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1: Today is Wednesday, October 14th. Sunrise in Amarillo this morning, 7:52. Our lowest temperature this morning is expected to be in the low to mid 60s. Today's high temperature, low 70s, 80% chance of rain. Tonight, overnight low, mid 50s. Chance of rain in the night, 70%. Thursday's high temperature is expected to be upper 60s.

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1: Romans 16, verse 20, Passion Translation. 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

0: is Wednesday, October 14th. Sunrise in Amarillo this morning, 7:52. Our lowest temperature this morning is expected to be in the low to mid 60s. Today's high temperature, low 70s, 80% chance of rain. Tonight, overnight low mid 50s. Chance of rain in the night, 70%. Thursday's high temperature is expected to be upper 60s. 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
9: And there's nobody cooler than Jesse Dixon. 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

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Jesse Dixon and all the homecoming friends now north across the border to Toronto, Canada. This one is from the Canadian homecoming. Ernie Austin Signature Sound joining the Gaither Vocal Band and the classic Holy Highway.

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2: 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Our friends Jeff and Sherry East are here now from the project Sing It Again. This is

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2: Beautiful. And green bean casserole.
0: Yeah.
3: Did they sing Welcome to the Family before Ronnie left or when he came back?
4: 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Welcome to the Family, Booth Brothers.
1: Yeah. This one is going back quite a number of years. It's from the But Seriously project from Mark Lowry. 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
0: 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Now, Bill, I'm always intrigued by this gift that you have, this strange gift of putting voices together. You know ranges better than anybody. You know vocal stylings and everybody's sweet spot, the way they blend. You're really masterful at that, and I'd love for you to give us some sort of synopsis, some sort of insight into... How does that happen in your mind? Do you start off saying, let's put this group together with this voice and this voice? How does that work in your mind?
2: You know, the timbre of the voice is very important. There's, and if visually you could watch this, there are some voices that are pretty broad in tone. David Phelps would be a good example of that. David is a tenor who sings much like a baritone would go up to the A flat, B. Yeah. By the time he gets to C, he's a tenor. But then there's the blue grass group, and Mark, you and your family, those are thinner tones.
3: Yes.
2: And so this probably would take more time than what I got here, because I don't think that quickly, but the tonal approach to it. So with this particular quartet on Lord Lee Me Along, we've got Joyce Martin, Pat Barker. Now, Pat is not a real low bass, but Pat is what I say is a good singer who has low notes, some low notes. George Jantz was a wonderful singer who happened to have some low notes. I say this the same about Gene. So Pat is the bass in this group. Jeff Easter.
0: Yeah.
2: Did the tenor part. Aunt B did the...
0: Charlotte Ritchie was in this,
2: Ritchie was... And the voices worked.
4: I love the texture of Jeff. I love what Jeff brought to that. That was brilliant.
2: Okay.
5: Well, it's kind of like a bag of golf clubs. Yeah. You get the best irons you have, you put them together, and you have a good game. It's a scrap iron quartet.
2: Lord Lead Me On by Marion Easterling. You're going to love it.

0: Bill, the stuff you just shared there, they've got these, have you guys seen these master class things?
1: Yeah, I've got it.
0: Yeah. Like you can hear.
2: I subscribe, yeah.
0: Yeah, somebody that is a master in their field. Yeah. Mm-hmm. What he just shared there in
2: that'd
0: 30
2: be a master class.
0: Seconds.
2: Yeah.
3: That's really true.
0: Is that kind of thing. Mm-hmm. You know, people pay good money for that is what I'm saying. Yeah.
4: They do. They
3: get a
4: do.
3: Video.
5: Not today.
0: Yeah, that's right. But what they just got, what people just got for free, you know,
4: and with the old quartets, the old original Rangers were three baritone basses and a tenor. Mm-hmm. The Blackwoods were three tenors and a baritone bass.
5: Yeah.
4: It's all about voice.

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2: What a sweetheart. Janet Pascal.

0: message. Gratitude, so important, a constant theme around here at Homecoming Radio. 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
1: Hey, everybody, I'm Bradley Walker. Hey, Mark, guess what time it is?
2: I know exactly what time it is. It's time for Love Song to My Life, featuring excerpt from her writing over at lovesongtomylife.com with the one and only Gloria Gaither.
3: I look at the history of our country and the years since that first Thanksgiving and have to admit that, like most big families, our nation has made some mistakes and have at times hurt each other and been anything but Christ-like to each other. But even so, I know how to say thank you, as our daughter Suzanne and her husband Barry wrote in their song. And one thing for which I am most thankful is that our loving Lord deals with us not only with justice, but with mercy and grace. May all families grant these holy gifts to each other.
0: Wow. The secret to peace is being thankful.

0: other than the Gaither Vocal Band.
1: I recorded I Know How to Say Thank You when I was 17. My family and I recorded it. And at the time, I sang it from the perspective of a kid who hadn't lived much life yet. Mm-hmm. And really, not a lot of people have a big dramatic testimony early in their life just because they haven't had time to experience much life yet. And that's kind of where I was at the time. But I knew how to be grateful. I knew how to recognize a blessing. And now that I've lived more life than I wanted to in a lot of cases, now I can look back at that song from a different perspective and learn to be grateful for the trials that I walked through because they've shaped my faith on a different level. Mm-hmm. And I can now be grateful for what I haven't experienced, grateful for what I have experienced. And I can look back on those things and say, Tori and I talked about this last night, looking back on all those things and say, God, thank you for showing me yourself in the middle of those things.
2: In the middle of it.
1: In the

0: and that was the incomparable Tallies. What a song.
1: There's probably no more loving person in this room than Gene. And when I look at Gene, I see a man who's thankful. Yeah. And I don't know all the reasons. He knows them. I don't know all the reasons he's thankful, but I just see that gratitude that bubbles up into joy.

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0: a song, what a singer. That's from the grounds of the Billy Graham Library in Charlotte, North Carolina, Larnell Harris. Bill?
1: Well, our goal today was to bring a little good news to your life, all the while encouraging you to keep on singing. 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
2: God does not answer prayer on the basis of friendship. Now, realize also that in this story that he's telling, this man couldn't be God because God doesn't sleep. Besides that, he doesn't have a family that's in bed with him. So what Jesus is doing is simply trying to put over a point to you that'll open your understanding to prayer and how that we should approach God and how we should stand in faith to receive what we have need of. Certainly this man is not God here, but it's just simply an illustration and a story. Now he said, I say unto you, though he will not rise and give him because he is his friend, yet because of his importunity. Now let's talk about the word importunity for just a little bit, because in doing a word study on that, I found some things that I think is quite interesting. The word importunity comes from two Greek words. One of them is A-N-E-U, which means without. And then the other word is A-I-D-O-S, which means bashfulness. So the literal meaning would be without bashfulness. It would mean barefacedness or boldness or without shame. Now that's what importunity means. Now, I know that you've heard it preached this way, and, you know, I don't know, but what I've probably preached it that way myself years ago or taught it that way, that it was persistence of faith that caused this man to get what he needed. But it was not persistence alone. Now, that's the point I want to get over to you, because so many people say, well, now, the importunity means persistence. That means to just keep on keeping on and just keep hounding God, you know, and eventually he'll give in. Well, now, that's the idea we've had of God, that you just have to hound him and just trouble God and just wear him down, and eventually he'll give in and give you whatever it is you have need of. Well, now, you know, if I knew God was doing that, I wouldn't serve a God like that. God's not schizophrenic. He's not saying, I'm willing to give you and ask and you'll receive, then say, no, but you're going to have to ask 387,000 times before I'll give it to you, because I just want to see if I can wear you down. No, that's not God at all. What he's trying to get over to us here, it was the man's boldness or barefacedness, the unashamedness that caused him to come to the man at midnight. Now listen to what Jesus said. Though he will not give him because he is his friend. God does not answer prayer on the basis of friendship. Now, even though this man is not considered to be God, it's just an illustration, yet Jesus is portraying to you the fact that God does not answer prayer on the basis of friendship. You see, you could be friends with God. Jesus said to the disciples on one occasion, he said, I call you no more servants, but friends. Now, it makes a difference when you're a friend with God or you're a friend with Jesus. In the days of the New Testament, when people would come to the Lord or to a king, and if it was his friend, they would let him in immediately at the gate. But if it was not his friend, then they would have to go in and tell the king who it is and try to find out something about him before they would let him in. They did not have immediate access, you see, to the king. So what Jesus is portraying to the disciples that you're no longer servants but friends, that you have immediate access to me. And we have immediate access to God. So God does not answer prayer on the basis of friendship. And I think this is where many people get mixed up and they lose some revelation concerning prayer when they get confused on the matter, because they think that God is going to answer their prayer because, well, you know, I've been so good and God and I are friends and, you know, we're not at odds with each other. And I've been a pretty good guy, so God will answer my prayer. Now, the Apostle Paul had something to say about that kind of thinking. And I think it'd be good if we'd just turn to that and look at it, because Galatians chapter 3, the Apostle Paul makes this statement in verse 10. He says, "For as many are of the works of the law are under the curse. For it is written, cursed is everyone that continueth not in the things which are written in the book of the law." Now, what's he saying? He said, if you're trying to operate under the law, you're under the curse. Then he comes on down to verse 13, says, "Christ has redeemed us from the curse of the law, being made a curse for us. For it is written, cursed is everyone that hangeth on the tree." Now, Christ has redeemed us from the curse of the law. But yet, Paul, in the same chapter, says, "As many as are of the works of the law are under the curse." Now, see, there's some of you that's been praying and thinking you're going to get your prayers answered because you're friends with God or because you've done good things, and you ought to merit getting your prayers answered. You see, under the law, it was because of what they did that they merited favor with God. If they kept the law, then they merited favor, see. Their righteousness was according to how they kept the law. There was a limited righteousness under the old covenant. See, no men were born again under the old covenant. So when an individual comes to God on the basis today under the new covenant, on the basis of their right or their merits to get their prayers answered, then you're coming under the old law again. And Paul says, if you're of the works of the law, you're under the curse. So that'll really keep your prayers from being answered. God is not impressed with your good works or your good deeds. Now, don't misunderstand me. Certainly, you ought to do good things and you ought to do good works. But it doesn't give you favor in the eyes of God. Now, what it does do, it gives you a clear conscience before God. That's why Paul said, holding the mystery of faith in a pure conscience. And you see, some of you have been in situations where that you couldn't believe God because you had done things you knew was wrong. You walked in known sin, or you got tripped up and deceived somehow, and you knew you were out of fellowship with the Father God, and therefore you had no faith in your prayers. Well, you see, they'll do that for you because you get yourself under the curse. You don't have any faith in that. Now, let's go back here then to what Jesus is trying to transfer to us in the way of knowledge and understanding in Luke, the 11th chapter again. Now listen to what Jesus said in verse 9. "And I say unto you, ask and it shall be given you, seek and ye shall find, knock and it shall be opened unto you." Now that's pretty simple, isn't it? You know what? Religion has made things hard. Jesus never did make anything hard. He said, "Ask and it shall be given you." Now, I don't know of any simpler way to put it. Somebody said, "Well, now that couldn't be true because you have to ask in faith." Well, that is right. You have to ask in faith, you see, because you have to judge this scripture in the light of other scriptures. Now, if you don't do that, you're going to get an error in the Bible. You interpret the Bible in the light of the rest of the Bible, so it'll keep you out of trouble. So Jesus is simply saying that if you ask and you ask in faith, you'll receive. But now then the Amplified Bible comes out with another deal. And don't misunderstand me, I'm not fighting the Amplified Bible. I think it's a good Bible, all right. But people just need to know how to use it and to understand what all the little asterisks and what all the little marks around it mean, because sometimes people read that in the notes that the translators put in there and they take that to be the Word of God. When it's not the Word of God, it's something that the translator decided should be in there. And it could be right or it could be wrong. And I'm convinced that many times it is wrong. It's a wrong interpretation. But, you see, if you understand what the little brackets mean, it means it's added by the translator, and or maybe there's a little footnote down there. Now, the Amplified says concerning this scripture here, it says, ask and keep on asking. Well, now, you see, when you look at that immediately, there was something went off on the inside of me. And, you know, just like Bell saying, alarm, alarm, alarm, that's wrong, because it does not agree with Jesus' teaching. Now, I'm sure they meant well. And I'm convinced that the people that translated that probably had more understanding and more education than I have. But yet, sometimes people are educated beyond their ability to use their education in a practical sense. Now, the statement that they put in the Amplified is this, that this is in the present imperative, and it's often repeated. Well, now, I don't doubt that. If they say it's in the present imperative, I assume it is. I wouldn't argue with that at all. But yet, it could not be repeated in this instance, because if it were repeated in this instance, then it would violate everything that Jesus taught about prayer. Now, I won't let that hang there a little bit, because Jesus never did teach to pray and keep on praying about the same thing. Now, I know there's a few places where you think he did, but we're going to cover that before this series is over and give you some understanding in that light. See, interpret the Bible in the light of the rest of the Bible. Now, when you read that in the Amplified and it says, ask and keep on asking, then just stop and go study what Jesus said about it. Now, in the 6th chapter of Matthew, it's very evident that it contradicts what the Amplified says concerning that.
3: 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It's entitled Fighting
4: the Good Fight of Faith. That's the only fight that's worth getting into, is the good fight of faith, because I'll tell you what, if you're fighting any other fight than the fight of faith, you're going to lose. You know, I hear so many people talking about they're just fighting the devil day in and day out. They're fighting the devil. Well, they're in a fight, they're going to lose, because Jesus has already won over the devil. And in the Word of God, if you'll take God's words, you can overcome the world, the flesh, and the devil, just like Jesus did. You know, when Jesus was here on earth, when Satan came to tempt him, he just said, it is written, it is written. It is written. I mean, it shook Satan's kingdom beyond repair. He couldn't handle Jesus because he wouldn't get off the Word of God. So if you're fighting any other fight than the fight of faith, then you're going to lose. Jesus has already fought the fight and won the battle, and the Word of God is the guarantee that it'll work. Submit yourself unto God, resist the devil, and he will flee from you, is what James, the brother of Jesus, said. Now, that's important. He didn't say fight the devil. He said resist the devil. Well, how do you resist him? With the Word of God. I mean, he can't stand the Word of God. It's the two-edged sword. It is quick and powerful and sharper than any two-edged sword. And if you'll use the Word of God, quote the Word of God, proclaim the Word of God. But James said, first of all, submit yourself to God. Now, so many times people don't submit themselves to God. Well, that's offer number 7231.
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0: John Osteen is next. He was one of our favorites in years gone by. I'm talking about Diana and I, when we'd get to hear Brother Osteen in a meeting we went to somewhere, that was always a huge blessing. Well, we have some recordings of Brother Osteen, and we're happy to share those with you on the radio. These are not available for purchase from us. We miss Brother Osteen and getting to hear him these days, but thank God for recordings so we can still hear some great preaching from Brother John Osteen. Here he is next for the next several minutes.
1: I mean, you have to be out of your mind not to know there's an

0: deliverance and the power of God. Now, what we need to know and preach to the world and demonstrate to the world is that Jesus defeated and dethroned that evil power which is of the devil. The Bible says he brought him to naught. He brought him to zero. Before Jesus came, the devil was 100%. When he came down to 90 and 80 and 70 and 60 and 50 and 40 and 30 and 20 and 10 and 9 and 8, 7, 6, 5, 4, 3, 2, and he got him down to... Everybody shout zero!
1: Zero!
0: And that's why Jesus said in Mark 16, these signs shall follow them that believe. He didn't say apostles, prophets, evangelists, pastors, and teachers, but those who believe. And do you know what the first sign he gave there? He wanted the believers to demonstrate to the world that Satan is defeated and you have the name of Jesus and you can break his power in anybody's life. He said, these signs shall follow them that believe. In my name they shall cast out demons. Demons have to bow to the name of Jesus. And we need to let this world know that the one they're following is already judged. His sentence has already been passed on him. I don't know how you feel about it, but I'm not going to follow somebody that's on his way to hell. I'm not going to follow somebody whose destiny, according to the book of Revelation, is to end up in the lake of fire. It's settled. He's a dethroned power, and his destiny is settled. And yet millions of you are following him, listening to him, offering, taking his suggestions and living his lifestyle. No, the Bible says that the devil was cast into the lake of fire. This is the second death. And whosoever was not found written in the Lamb's book of life was cast into the lake of fire. We need to let them know that the devil has been dethroned and defeated. The Bible says in the book of Philippians, chapter 2, if you have given him a name which is above every name, that at the name of Jesus, he didn't say at the name of some denomination. There have been days when the denominational names have shined so bright you can hardly open your eyes. But I thank God that the denominational names are getting dimmer and the name of Jesus is getting bright. There's a band of Jesus people on the earth, and he said, you have given him a name that is above every name, that at the name of Jesus every knee must bow. Of things in heaven. That's not up there where God is. That's the heavens where the devil rules. In heaven, in earth, and under the earth. And that every tongue must confess that Jesus Christ is Lord to the glory of God the Father. We went to a little thing yesterday afternoon for one of our families here. And they were telling us about someone that was sort of their enemy and treated them bad because they were a Christian. But then finally, you know, they got in trouble and they came for prayer. And you know, it doesn't matter who criticizes you, just keep on shouting and praising God, because one day they're going to come and they're going to look you up. And she said, they found out this child was ready to die and asked them about it. They said, well, you know, they learned this in language here. Well, you don't have to, that child doesn't have to die. You go let the devil kill that grandchild of yours? You're going to let the devil take... Did you know the devil came to steal, to kill, and to destroy? You're not going to... We don't have to let that child die. We can break the power of the devil. That's a Lakewood church member talking. And did you know they prayed, bound the power of the devil, and you know that child lived, and that person got saved. Hallelujah. Come on, give the Lord a hand. When Paul had that little woman followed him in Acts 16, and she was a soothsayer, a fortune teller, and she was crying out to them and crying at them. This she did many days, and one day Paul turned around, being thoroughly agitated, and spoke to the demon in her and said, I command you in the name of Jesus Christ, come out of her. And the Bible said in one translation, he came out that second. I mean that instant. The devil has to bow. And we as Christians have to demonstrate.

0: demonstrate to the world by the use of the name of Jesus that the devil is a defeated foe. I remember years ago, I had a meeting down in the city auditorium down here in Houston. It's torn down now, but we had large crowds down there in a meeting, and one night, it took about three or four men to hold this young man. He was demon-possessed, and he was screaming and kicking, and they were just barely able to hold him. And these strong men could hardly get him up the stairs, and here they brought him right up over the platform where I am. I thought, what are they bringing up here for? Go hide him in the back someplace. I didn't say that. But they brought him right over there. On this side, I'm standing right here, and I'm telling you the truth. While he was standing there, I tell you, the Holy Ghost came on me. Thank God for the Holy Ghost. I said, thank God for the Holy Ghost. I remember I said, turn him loose. And I said, devil, in the name of Jesus Christ, come out in Jesus' name. And that fellow fell flat on his face. I was new in this then. I thought I'd killed him. And I'm telling you, he just lay there. And directly he got up and he looked around, didn't even know where he was, just as sane and sensible as anybody could be. Thank God the devil is a defeated foe. Amen. We have to demonstrate that. I was holding a meeting years ago down in Florida for Gerald Erstein, and it was a sawdust floor, a tip meeting. And Lisa had bad asthma then, and we thought about not taking her to the tent meeting because it was damp and you know, it was bad on asthma. Well, we said, no, we're going to take her right in there, and God's going to take care of her. You know, during that trip, God healed Lisa. She's never had another bit of asthma from that time on. Give the Lord a hand clap for that. But here's what I started to say. I didn't know this, but there was a man. His wife was coming to this meeting, but he was mean, and he wouldn't come. He didn't like me. He didn't like what was going on, but he had been in a car accident, I found out later, and a bomb. He had opened some kind of a bomb that brought back from one of the wars, and it exploded in his ear, and he had articles about it I read later, and his head was all swollen, and his ear was just, you couldn't even touch the side of his face. It was just damaged, just ruined his ear, that side of his face. I didn't know that. And so in all of his anger, she got him to come one night. And he was sitting on the second row, and these are movable chairs. You know, you can pick them up and take them. And he had an empty chair right in front of him, and he's sitting there. I didn't know he was there. But I was preaching about the power of the name of Jesus. And I tell you, it shocked me. I didn't know all I'm telling you now. But here's what happened. While I'm preaching about Jesus, you know, the Bible says over there, and as they preached, demons came out screaming. I'm telling you, all at once, and that fella kicked the chair in front of him. It went about 10 or 15 feet in the air. And I'm telling you, he came out of there screaming toward me and then just fell right on his face, fell out. His mouth open, looked like he had a mouth full of sawdust. I thought, I guess I killed him. He didn't move. I didn't know what's wrong with him. He just kicked that chair up in the air and just fell out. But I just kept on preaching because I didn't know what to do with him. I figured he fell out, let him lay there. I didn't know the devil came out of him. I didn't know the devil got scared and ran off. I didn't know that he got healed. But in a few minutes, while I was preaching, he sits up. He looks around, glassy-eyed, feels his face, and begins to hit his ear. Because I didn't know all that was wrong with him. And directly began to shout. And all heaven broke loose. I'm telling you, he got up from there and got up there and told his story how God had healed him and the devil had left him and he gave his heart to Jesus. You're not talking to lots of denominational people. You don't know the power of the name of Jesus. You don't know the power of the Holy Ghost. Listen, the Holy Ghost is needed in your life. You don't have to let your children be lost to the devil. You can break the power of all those things in their lives. You don't have to let your home be broken up. I'll tell you, God's, the name of Jesus, will take care of any situation the devil is trying to bring in your life. The devil comes to steal, to kill, and destroy, but I'm telling you, we're not going to let him do it. Say, I'm not going to let him do it. Say, in the name of Jesus, I take my stand. Hallelujah. Give the Lord a hand clap now. Amen. Now listen, you don't have to be in church to do this. The Holy Ghost is in you. Wherever the need is, pray then. Somebody come up to you in your office and say, you know, I'm so depressed. I'm so downcast. Just say, well, I know the answer. Oh, you do? I got some new kind of medicine to take care of depression. Oh, you do? Well, what kind of medicine is it? His name is Jesus. And just put a hands on him, begin to pray for him. Listen, this world, we'll take notice when we Christians quit moaning and groaning and start casting out devils and taking authority over the name, by the name of Jesus. And Jesus said, the Holy Ghost is in you to help you do that. You say, well, how do I know I can do that? Well, the Holy Ghost will do it through you. He'll back you up. I said, he'll back you up. He'll back you up. And we need to go out and demonstrate to the world that the name of Jesus spells the doom of any demonic activity wherever it is found. And when the world sees that, they'll want to get out of the devil's camp and get over in God's camp. They'll want to get out of the devil's kingdom and get into God's kingdom. Sentence has already been passed upon the devil you're serving and is trying to steal and kill and destroy your home. All you have to do is give your heart to Jesus and make Jesus the Lord of your life and get full of the Holy Ghost and go out and demonstrate. Demonstrate. You know, it's so important to get out of the devil's kingdom into God's kingdom. The Bible says, concerning God the Father, he has delivered us from the power of darkness and translated us into the kingdom of his dear Son. And you can get out of the devil's kingdom today by giving Jesus your heart. I want you just to simply pray this prayer. Say, oh God, I turn my back on the way I've been living. I refuse to go to hell with the devil. God, today, let heaven make a record. I want Jesus to be the Lord of my life. Now, Jesus, here I am. I surrender my life to you. I open wide the door of my heart. Come into every part of me. From this moment on, I don't belong to myself. I don't belong to the devil. Belong to Jesus. Thank you, Jesus. You're my Lord, and I'll serve you all the days of my life.
1: That's all the time we've got for today's presentation. I will have more from Brother Osteen next time. Glad you were listening. It's always a joy to hear from you, and we're glad when you let us know that you are particularly blessed by the preaching of John Osteen.

0: Today is Wednesday, October 14th. Sunrise in Amarillo this morning, 7:52. Our lowest temperature this morning is expected to be in the low to mid 60s. Today's high temperature, low 70s, 80% chance of rain. Tonight, overnight low, mid 50s. Chance of rain in the night, 70%. Thursday's high temperature is expected to be upper 60s.
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5: The Trump administration, EEOC, protects Christian teachers' rights. We're going to be talking about this case on Faith and Freedom. I'm Matt Staver, founder and chairman of Liberty Counsel. Joining me is Holly Mead.
6: Well, the Equal Employment Opportunity Commission, or the EEOC, facilitated a settlement agreement between Aztec Municipal School District and a former American history teacher, Gerald Botella, whom the district fired in 2025 for, get this, teaching accurate history and curriculum, approved material on immigration, and the religious beliefs of our founders.
5: Yeah, it's unbelievable. So Botella filed a charge of discrimination stating that his firing by the school district was an example of anti-Christian bias in the teaching profession, since he was a Christian teacher who taught accurate American history. Botella, as a Hispanic teacher, also noted school officials accused him of racism for accurately describing the current political debate about immigration to his students. He says, quote, "I was told that I was engaging in political speech and leading and teaching religion." He said he mentioned this to the EEOC filing. He says, quote, "I informed the investigator that the concepts and words I used were covered in the approved curriculum for the last 2 years, and that New Mexico required teaching both sides of the immigration debate. I was terminated," he continues, "on July 9, 2025. Non-Christian and non-Hispanic teachers were not disciplined or terminated for using the same curriculum."
6: I mean, simply teaching facts. And when it comes to religious beliefs, our founders, these are facts. This is factual information. Ask David Barden of Wall Builders.
5: Yeah.
6: He'll tell you.
5: He's amazing. So we at Liberty Counsel, we were contacted by Mr. Botella, and we assisted in filing the complaint with the EEOC, which it accepted, and then it urged the school district into a settlement. Botella, now retired, agreed with the school district to not disclose the details of the settlement, but he has now, and we with the EEOC on behalf of Mr. Botella, have resolved the case.
6: Bottom line, the school district was wrong in firing him.
5: Oh, absolutely. And, you know, I think they'll think twice because of this settlement. At least they should. And certainly we will be monitoring anything that happens in that New Mexico Aztec Municipal School District. This is amazing where they would fire an American history teacher who is teaching accurate history. Obviously, they want to rewrite American history, but Mr. Botello was not willing to rewrite American history.
6: And he was fulfilling the requirements of the state social studies standards. He was doing what he was hired to do. He taught both sides of the immigration debate as required, using terminology from both sides, and provided students with the civics, which is history and government, questions asked on the American citizenship test as part of an ungraded assignment. He was doing his job.
5: He was doing his job as a Christian teacher and educator. Botella's EEOC filing stated that he, quote, simply taught about America's structure and form of government, close quote, from the curriculum approved by the New Mexico Public Education Department and as required by the state social studies standards. Botella taught both sides of the immigration debate. That would be difficult, you know, to be under that kind of a restraint.
6: Yeah.
5: But that's New Mexico. Nevertheless, they still fired him.
6: And he also showed an excerpt from a video of Charlie Kirk summarizing, you know, Charlie knew his history and his Christian beliefs, probably about as good as David Barton. And so the video of Charlie Kirk summarizing the Christian beliefs of the founders and the foundations of American liberty, he showed that, and that didn't go well.
5: Yeah, so a parent then complained to the school district disagreeing about the early influences on American government and about teaching students on the current political debate over citizenship. Botello's filings stated that the parent accused him of teaching religion, hate, and racism. And he's Hispanic. So within days of the parent's complaint, Botello was placed on administrative leave for several months while a biased and sham investigation took place. During the investigation, the district's human resources department lost all the audio recorded student interview evidence that was supposedly against Botello. They just simply lost it. I wonder what happened to that. However, more than 90 students supported him and signed a petition to bring back Botello.
6: You know, I was just thinking about the students. I mean, what is all this? What does this kind of thing say to the students?
5: Yeah, I know. Then in July 2025, the Aztec School Board upheld Botello's firing 3-2, with two board members vigorously disagreeing that the investigation proved any misconduct. However, in August 2026, the school has now voted 4-0. To approve the EEOC-supported settlement. So quite a reversal.
6: Yeah.
5: In February 2025, President Donald Trump issued an executive order for eradicating anti-Christian bias in the federal government. The order directed 16 federal agencies, including the EEOC, to identify and rectify any conduct, policies, or practices that targeted Christians.
6: And you know, that's something President Trump has done during his second administration. He's had these religious freedom summits. And, you know, we helped a student, a high school student, who wanted to share his faith in a graduation speech, and various other ways that students and teachers are being punished for simply sharing their faith in the school environment.
5: Yeah, that's one of the things the Trump administration from day one has been very active in doing, and that is protecting religious freedom. It's actually refreshing to see this coming down from the executive office and then affecting all of the different agencies, including the EEOC, Department of Education, and so forth. All the different agencies are following this executive order, and the executive order is very clear, eradicating anti-Christian bias. That's the executive order from President Donald Trump, going back to just weeks after the inauguration. Inauguration was January 20. This was February, just a few weeks after he became President of the United States for the second time. That executive order then directs all the agencies that are under him, EEOC being one of them, to look at religious discrimination issues. And this was certainly one of them.
6: You think in America we wouldn't have to deal with this kind of thing, but here we are.
5: Here we are. So the good news is, however, Mr. Botello contacted Liberty Counsel. We worked with Mr. Botello, and we then communicated a filing and a complaint directly to the EEOC. And now this issue has been reversed. This 3-2 decision that upheld his firing is now a 4-0 decision to approve the EEOC-supported settlement. So the EEOC can get involved. when you have a situation where there's religious discrimination complaint, and they can either give you a right to sue letter, so you just go right directly to your private lawsuit. They can call a settlement conference and encourage the employer to ultimately settle the case and try to resolve the situation. But in the situation where it doesn't resolve, the EEOC can actually file suit itself, or they can give the plaintiff the right to sue. And in this particular case, during that time where they were involved in the settlement negotiations, obviously the school saw the handwriting on the wall and the EEOC proposed a settlement. The school ultimately voted 4-0 to end this situation. It was discriminatory. It was wrong. He is now retired. But, you know, I think hopefully this also should send a message to those students. Absolutely. That the firing was wrong, that those students that ended up signing the petition, 90 of them or so, more than 90, they were right in supporting Mr. Botello, and that this kind of thing should not happen. Right. You shouldn't be discriminated because of your Christian faith, especially when you're teaching history as it is.
6: And he was faithful to teach the approved curriculum, and those students learned that. He didn't, you know, throw in some bizarre stuff that he believed in himself. He was teaching the approved curriculum.
5: There's a lot of ways teachers can bring in objective truth and reality mm-hmm. and Christian worldview and accurate information, whether it's in history or whether it's in biology or other areas. It's a great opportunity to just simply teach the truth and even expose people to both sides so that they can at least make an informed decision.
6: And Charlie Kirk was a good example to bring that in as well.
5: He certainly was, and he also, like our good friend David Barton, knew his American history. Well, I hope you'll join us as we continue to pray for religious liberty to prevail across the country. And if you are aware of a situation or issue in your local school system, community, or state that is infringing on your faith, family, or religious freedom, contact Liberty Council today by going to our website, lc.org. That's lc.org.
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7: 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The 19th century philosopher and naturalist Henry David Thoreau came close to the truth when he said, "That man is richest whose pleasures are the cheapest." But the psalmist David was even more accurate when he wrote about the pleasure with the best cost-benefit ratio known to man. He wrote in Psalm 16, "At God's right hand are pleasures forevermore. 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

Hello again, everybody. I'm Ricky File, and this is Keys to Kingdom Living, where we share with you the Word of God, and we discover keys to living in the kingdom realm. God wants us to live in the kingdom realm. One of the things about living in the kingdom realm is the power of attorney, the Christian's power of attorney. The Lord Jesus said that all authority in heaven and earth were His. It was given to Him. And therefore, we were commissioned to go into all the world and preach the gospel and to have signs following. That's authority delegated to us. In other words, it's the power of attorney. I'm teaching on this subject, which is part of the overall subject of God's plan for man, which is the title of a book of in-depth Bible teaching on a lot of subjects, this being one of them, in lesson 22 of this book, God's Plan for Man. We sell the book. It's a book that goes back a long time ago. Finus Dake is the author of this book and these Bible lessons. It represents the heart of his work, and it's very impressive that a man would study the Bible in such detail as he did on so many subjects. It's like a Bible school in a book. It's a book of over 1,000 pages, and it would be one of the best things you ever got a hold of. And you can get it from us. Right now, I'm over on page 395 in that book, which is part of lesson 22 on the power of attorney that we have as Christians. Jesus told us a lot of things about using His name. If we would go and preach the truth, men would be set free from demon powers. And we go in Jesus' name, that is, by His authority. Jesus sent His original disciples out to make disciples in all nations, and He promised to back them up with signs following that would confirm the preached word. All men who preach have a right to cast out devils and to have all of the signs of the gospel following them. If this is not true, then if it's not true in their case, then they are poor representatives of God, failing to do as they were commissioned by God to do. See, the name of Jesus means much to the Father. He will always honor this name. For to Him, to the Father, this name is redemption. It means and represents redemption that has been completed and delivered from satanic powers. To the Father, this name means that His eternal plan of a perfect and sinless society on earth and in the whole universe is guaranteed. It means more to the Father than our finite minds can grasp. It's because of our lack of understanding. But as we continue in the Word, we gain more understanding. The Father recognizes all that the name of Jesus implies. He knows we have a legal and a family right, a blood-bought right to use the name. We can use the name in prayer. We can use the name in spiritual warfare. This name can bring with it, and does bring with it, power enough, sufficient enough to deliver us from sin, sickness, and failure. It is the glory of God to recognize the name of Jesus in prayer and to answer prayers according to the faith exercised in the authority of that name. The Lord Jesus told us that signs would follow them that believe in my name, he said. They shall cast out devils. They shall speak with new tongues. Oh,
Oh, we lost somebody there because not everybody likes that. That's right. Most Christians, they don't want to have anything to do with casting out devils. And the majority of Christians don't want to have anything to do with speaking with new tongues. So they would rather say, well, some of the old original manuscripts didn't even contain those verses. As Brother Dake points out to you in the Dake Bible and probably someplace in this book here, out of about 618 ancient manuscripts, those verses are omitted from two. I believe that's all that you'll find. It's omitted from two. And some of the areas where it's omitted also omits huge portions of other scriptures that most people don't have any problem with, so they leave those in there. But they have a problem with these in Mark chapter 16, and these are verses of authority. We have authority. That's what it means. In my name they shall. That is, we have the authority from Jesus to cast out devils, to speak with new tongues. And it says they shall take up serpents. That does not mean that you bring snakes into the service and you start picking up those snakes and demonstrating you have faith by those snakes. A lot of those people that do that have gotten snake bitten and some have died. And that wasn't even what the verse meant. Serpents is a term in the Bible that's used in connection with the power of the devil. And take up, the term take up means actually to remove. It's the same word that's translated remove the stone from the tomb of Jesus. So we're to remove the power of the devil where we find it. It's a little different than casting out devils, because sometimes you don't have a personal devil to cast out of a situation, but you have the power of the devil, that's something that originated with the devil, that needs to be dealt with by the power of the name of Jesus. So in my name, they'll take out, they'll remove, they'll get rid of the power of the devil. When you come up against a place where there's the power of the devil and you're there in the authority of Jesus' name, you can take it up. You can defeat the power of the devil. And the next part there in Mark chapter 16 says, if they drink any deadly thing, it shall not hurt them. Doesn't say when they drink any deadly thing, and that wouldn't be, even if it said that, wouldn't be a commandment to take it, to drink deadly things. Some of those folks that handle those snakes have also decided they should drink poison. A few of those have done that. But it says if they drink any deadly thing. It doesn't mean on purpose. It means if somebody was to try to take you out, or if something happened that would have taken you out early in the normal course of things, it won't happen. You have supernatural protection until your ministry is finished, so you don't get taken out ahead of time. If they drink, well, that's a supernatural protection that we're talking about. If they drink any deadly thing, shall not hurt them. They shall lay hands on the sick and they shall recover. All of those are five signs that are supposed to follow every believer. To Satan and demons, the name of Jesus means utter defeat and humiliation and eventually banishment to the lowest hell. The name of Jesus to the enemy means that he's defeated, and that they have to loose any person that they control. These demons we're talking about, they have to loose any person they control if that person is willing to be loosed. There are some people that don't want to be loosed. But the name of Jesus is more powerful than any and all devils. They must obey that name. They fear and tremble when that name is used in faith. They flee when they are resisted and rebuked by that name. To the church, the name of Jesus means anything that is needed or even wanted in this life will be granted when it is used in unwavering faith. All the infinite resources of God belong to the church.
And the Bible says, Jesus in fact said, nothing is impossible to him who believes. So if you launch out into the use of the name of Jesus, great things can and will happen. God's plan for the church is to use the full power of attorney to carry on business for God by the power of the Holy Spirit. We are to continue the works that Jesus did and greater works than those things that he did when he was on the earth in a flesh and bone body. If there's any failure to carry on this work and to do even greater works than Jesus did, it is not a failure on God's part, and it's not an example of God saying something and he didn't quite mean exactly what it looks like he said. He meant what he said. It is not a lack of power and authority in the name of Jesus that keeps miraculous things from happening. It is not because redemption is not complete. It's not because redemption is complete. Not because the Bible is complete that miracles don't happen. It's not because the devil is stronger than God. It's not because the Holy Spirit has decided not to endue men in this latter part of this dispensation with the same power it did in the first part. No, when things are not happening, miraculous things are not happening, signs are not following, it's because the church has failed as a whole and individuals have failed in particular to exercise their God-given rights and authority as taught in the gospel. And it's time for us to repent of that, to humble ourselves before God, and to recognize that God meant what he said all along. God never changes. All he ever was, he still is. All he ever did, he still does today. Why should we have less miraculous things happening than the early disciples did? Somebody would say, well, that was back before the Bible was completed while the church was getting started. Well, what difference does that make? That's something somebody made up. Just totally made that up as an excuse for unbelief to say that miracles don't need to be happening now that we've got the Bible finished. That's goofy. That is, that's goofy with a big G, because people are still bound. People are still hurting. People are still sick. People still need to be set free. If the word in written form can't be confirmed like it used to be in spoken form before it was written, then we've got less than we had before it was completed. The church as a whole today doesn't understand the purpose of the body of Christ in the world. The average person doesn't understand the true issues between God and Satan. Satan is taking advantage of the ignorance and unbelief and holding back the church from being what it ought to be. It's not his fault or his, you know, we say the devil's doing. It's not because he's so powerful. It's because the church is not doing what they ought to be doing. My time's gone for now. I don't even have time now to repeat to you how to get this book, but check us out online at kingdomkeys.org and listen again tomorrow for the next program of Keys to Kingdom Living.

is Wednesday, October 14th. Sunrise in Amarillo this morning, 7:52. Our lowest temperature this morning is expected to be in the low to mid 60s. Today's high temperature, low 70s, 80% chance of rain. Tonight, overnight low, mid 50s. Chance of rain in the night, 70%. Thursday's high temperature is expected to be upper 60s. 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
1: To make a generational impact, we must each do the scriptures we already know to do. Every part doing its share. So what you know is what you need to be doing. So many people are worried about what they don't know. I had a guy tell me that. There's a lot about God you don't know. I know, but there's a whole lot in this book that I do know. Why am I worried about what I don't know? Stop worrying about what you don't know. Focus on what you do know and start doing that. And then what you don't know, he'll fill in the gaps for you. Praise God. Amen. If we would realize that our lives, our actions are not just about us, but the generation all around us, it would change our approach to literally everything. Think about this. It would change our approach to marriage. You shouldn't be willing just to flush your marriage down the toilet just because they ticked you off. I'm just going to let that sit on you for a second. It's sad to me that the church has the same divorce rate as this culture, and in some parts of the country, the church has a higher percentage. That's according to the data that I had seen. That's sad to me. But our marriages matter. If we're going to make a generational impact, our marriages matter. Now, I remember as we were expanding our television, the man that helps me with that called me and said, "Look, people out here, I know you're married, you know, but they don't know you're married. They need to see your wife." It makes a lot of sense. They need to see that I'm a married man. I'm able to work out what I'm saying as a pastor. I have my own marriage. Let me refresh you on this. I don't have a special anointing to husband Aaron. That's any different than your husband's, your anointing to husband your wife. There's an anointing attached to that title. There's a mantle attached to that. And you're supposed to do that. Man. Same for the wives, right? Same for children. Obey your parents in the Lord, for this is right. Honor your mother and father. This is the first commandment with a promise. See, when God has made things so simple, but the rebellious crowd makes it hard to comprehend. But things like our marriage, things like child training, our work ethic when we go to work, our church attendance, and much more are all connected right here to realizing that it's not just about me. I want to make a generational impact. Go to Hebrews chapter 10 this morning. Say this out loud. Thank God for the word. You know, first time you come here, if you're not used to this much scripture, you kind of feel like you're drinking from a water hydrant. Like, you know, that the firemen turn the wrench and the water shoots out. If you were to stick your mouth on that, it would be... I mean, you'd get you some water for sure. But that's what happens. There's been such a sparse emphasis of the word that even pastors, and I know this, you know, like, start feeling the pressure. I need to go ahead and let it right now. It's, enough's enough already. I don't have to preach the whole Bible. Well, here's the problem. If you don't spend time in your word, and this is the only hour that you spend in the word is at church, what kind of disciple are you actually going to be? So why would I then claim to be a pastor of Jesus Christ and not preach a lot of the word to you? To make a generational impact, you're going to have to know your Bible better than the devil. And he has an advantage. Curse his name. He's been around longer than you. So he knows how to twist the word of God and chop it up in such a way that you don't even know whether it's right or not. That's how he tempted Jesus in Matthew 4. And that's how he tempted Adam and Eve in the garden. Did God say? If you know the word of God, you'll repel the devil every time. Nothing to fear. You don't need to fear him. Just know your Bible. Speaking of Hebrews 10, say it out loud. Thank God for the word. It says, let us, verse 23, New King James, hold fast the confession of our hope without wavering. So see, just like in offering, all these things we spoke out, don't change your confession once you leave. You said it's breakthrough time. Don't leave and say, oh, I just feel all bound up. I don't feel like I can never get the breakthrough. You just broke your confession. You got to hold fast. Hold fast your confession, your profession. You hold on to it. You keep saying it. Oh, I love that. My dad used to play that way back in the day. I mean, this is like from the late 70s, early 80s. You got to keep on saying it. Janie Grind, you got to keep on saying it. You got to keep on, keep on, keep on, keep on saying God's word. I used to love that part. I don't know why. I guess because it strung that little inner hick string inside of me. Keep on, keep on, keep on, keep on saying God's word. I just loved it. I still like it. Keep on, keep on, keep on saying God's word. There's a valuable truth here. You got to keep on saying God's word. You know what people do? They say God's word for a season, then things don't go their way. They stop what God said. I don't know why, God. I don't know when. I don't know why. Those people got it. I don't get it. I've been believing God for an increase, and I heard Alex got another promotion. Why? Why is Alex always getting it? I don't. You broke your confession. And why are you letting what happened to him change your confession anyway? You're supposed to be rejoicing with him. Man, that's exciting. You got promoted, man. Praise God. Because if he got promoted, the line's moving. And I'm in that line, praise God. Glory. See, that's the attitude to have. See, I don't know why everybody else gets it, but not me. People talk like this all the time, and you know it. I think that's why some of you look so serious, because you're like, yes, I talked that way this week, Pastor. Well, repent of it. Hold fast the confession. In other words, hold fast what the word says. You keep speaking what the word says, and don't you back up 1 millimeter from what the word said. If the word said you're blessed, you say you're blessed. You know, the word said my wife is a fruitful vine before we ever had one child. The word said that we would have children like olive plants all around our table before we ever had one. And I don't have to tell you, when I walk in with all seven now, it makes a scene. And you know what that is? That's the blessing of God. That's the blessing of God. My wife was telling me, we're going to have to get a bigger table. I said, why do we need a bigger table? We can seat everybody. She goes, they're growing. And within the next 10 years, we're going to have some of them married. Who knows? Grandchildren. We're going to have a big table. I said, I had no idea. Way back there, I was listening to Audio Adrenaline, man, as a young person. It's a big, big house with lots and lots of rooms. It's a big, big table with lots and lots of food. Better not bring that up at 11:35 when you hadn't eaten yet. It's my Father's house. Woo, praise God. See, the Lord have you prophesy things you don't even know it's a prophecy. You just think, I like that. I like that. I'm a young person. That's a hip song. If I was to play that now, these young people would be like, what kind of music is that? No, they actually, I think y'all know that one, don't you? Some of the young people are like, yes, we do. They're embarrassed I sang it out. It's okay. It is a big house we're going to, praise God. It's my Father's house. And that marriage supper of the Lamb, I'm excited about looking at that table. Looking down and seeing all the saints. We were singing about the fathers that have gone before us. How faithful God has been. Wow, I think we might bust out in a song at the marriage supper if they allow it. Faithful are you, God. Woo! Praise the name of Jesus. Glory to the name of Jesus. Somebody shout to God. Glory. Praise God. Let us hold fast the confession of our hope and our faith without wavering. For he who promised is faithful. Woo, I don't care what you face. You take faith over fear. You speak what God said. That promise has the ability to slice through any enemy, any bondage, any barrier, any wall of hindrance keeping you from receiving. Praise God. You keep speaking. He is faithful. The one who spoke this is faithful. Praise God. He spoke to Abraham, you're going to have a son. 25 years later, he had him all right. Woo! He received the promise of God at near 100 years old. Hey, you got to believe God and keep speaking what God says. You got to hold fast your confession. If you're going to do this, praise God, you have the possibility now to make a generational impact. Say amen to this. And verse 24, let us consider one another. Step one to making a generational impact is fearing God. Step two is to consider one another. Consider one another in order to stir up love and good works. See, as long as you're just focused on you, it's hard to stir up good works in someone else. As long as you just attend a church that suits you, that doesn't mean you're planted where He is pleased to plant you. But see, your flourishing is connected to where He is called you to be planted. Now look at this. Consider one another. Verse 25. Not forsaking the assembling of ourselves together, as is the manner of some. So that tells you there are Christians that do not think it's important to assemble in a church. But see, that was kind of like a bicycle that comes in parts in a box that thinks, well, it's a bike. Sure enough, it's got pedals. Sure enough, it's got handlebars. Sure enough, it's got wheels. It's got a chain. But until you assemble it, it's no good. There's something about getting yourself, shaking yourself from the slumber of life, getting yourself to church, sitting your little behind down, and hearing the word of God. God starts on the inside of you assembling, not only you personally, but then with other believers assembling you, tying you together, so that now we become a dwelling place of the Holy Spirit. Where He can come and have His way. Where He can come and do what only God can do. I am stirred this morning about this deeply. I got to tell you, this is important. Church attendance is not about you. Church attendance is about considering one another. And the manner of some is they don't ever get that. But look at this. We're to exhort one another. Verse 25, I'm reading right here. Hebrews 10. And so much more as you see the day approaching. If you didn't write it down, write that down. Considering one another is another way to make a generational impact. You see, we have the possibility of shaking this city, this state, this nation, and the world a lot better together than we do apart. And who's to say that God doesn't use small groups or big groups? I mean, who are you to draw the, well, I don't like it big, I don't like it small. Why don't you just forget what you like? What has God called you? Find that spot and get there. Get in your lane and stay in your lane. Praise, that's the way to avoid crashes in life. Get in your lane and stay there. But yeah, you know what's funny? Many, they still, that we could read a scripture like that, they still don't consider others because they're too busy thinking of themselves.
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2: It's time now for Bible reading and commentary. I'm in the book of 2 Chronicles as I read to you today, and we are ready to begin chapter 13, verse 1. Now in the 18th year of King Jeroboam began Abijah to reign over Judah. He reigned 3 years in Jerusalem. His mother's name also was Micaiah, the daughter of Uriel of Gibeon. And there was war between Abijah and Jeroboam. And Abijah set the battle in array with an army of valiant men of war, even 400,000 chosen men. Jeroboam also set the battle in array against him with 800,000 chosen men, being mighty men of valor. Note, Abijah began to reign in the 18th year of Jeroboam. He's also called Abijam. 4 years before Jeroboam died is when this happened. The wars that had continued off and on during the reigns of Rehoboam and Jeroboam now continued when Abijah was made king, but God gave him victory over Jeroboam, from which Jeroboam never did fully recover. Take note of the fact that there were 400,000 chosen men that Abijah set in battle array. These were men of Judah, Benjamin, and people of the 10 tribes that had come to Judah. Remember that Jeroboam had destroyed the worship of Jehovah in the northern kingdom. A few years before this that we're reading of in the 13th chapter, Rehoboam could muster only 180,000 chosen men. References chapter 11, verse 1. That indicates to us that many thousands of those 10 tribes had come down to become a part of the kingdom of Judah, which was called all Israel in the 12th chapter, in the first verse. Jeroboam here, in this instance, had 800,000 chosen men. Take note of the steady increase in Judah and the decrease in the 10 tribes. Rehoboam could only muster 180,000. 18 years later, Abijah had 400,000. 6 years after that, Asa had 580,000. 32 years after that, Jehoshaphat had 1,160,000, besides those in the fenced cities throughout all Judah. On the other hand, Jeroboam here.

Zemaraim, which is in Mount Ephraim, and said, Hear me, thou Jeroboam, and all Israel. Ought ye not to know that the Lord God of Israel gave the kingdom over Israel to David forever, even to him and to his sons, by a covenant of salt? Yet Jeroboam, the son of Nebat, the servant of Solomon, the son of David, is risen up and hath rebelled against his Lord. And there are gathered unto him vain men, the children of Belial, and have strengthened themselves against Rehoboam, the son of Solomon, when Rehoboam was young and tender-hearted, and could not withstand them. And now ye think to withstand the kingdom of the Lord in the hand of the sons of David, and ye be a great multitude. And there are with you golden calves, which Jeroboam made you for gods. Have ye not cast out the priests of the Lord, the sons of Aaron and the Levites, and have made you priests after the manner of the nations of other lands? So that whosoever cometh to consecrate himself with a young bullock and seven rams, the same may be a priest of them that are no gods. But as for us, the Lord is our God, and we have not forsaken him. And the priests which minister unto the Lord are the sons of Aaron, and the Levites wait upon their business. And they burn unto the Lord every morning and every evening burnt sacrifices and sweet incense. The showbread also set they in order upon the pure table, and the candlestick of gold with the lamps thereof to burn every evening. For we keep the charge of the Lord our God. But ye have forsaken him. And behold, God himself is with us for our captain, and his priests with sounding trumpets to cry alarm against you. O children of Israel, fight ye not against the Lord God of your fathers, for ye shall not prosper. Note, it would appear from this story that Jeroboam was the aggressor in this situation. Abijah reasoned with them to desist from fighting against the house of David. That was a good approach to try to reason before resorting to force. Now, Jeroboam's army was double in number to that of Abijah. But Abijah proclaims to the people of Israel, You will not prosper in this for two reasons. Number one, they had right on their side, that is, Judah had right on their side. He tells them, you know that God gave the kingdom to David and his sons forever by a covenant of salt, a lasting covenant, a covenant made by sacrifice which was always salted. This is the third time, by the way, that covenant of salt is mentioned in the scriptures. Israel had owned that David was a king of God's making and that God had given the crown to his family. So Jeroboam's taking of the crown was not justifiable reasons, Abijah. Abijah shows there was a great deal of dishonesty in Jeroboam's first setting himself up. Verse 6 said, He rebelled against his Lord, the one who had preferred him. He basically took advantage of Rehoboam's weakness. Those that supported him are here called vain men. He reasons that there was a great deal of impiety in his present attempt for in fighting against the house of David. He was fighting against the kingdom of the Lord. Now, the second part of Abijah's reasoning had to do with the fact that God himself was on the side of Judah. He insisted upon this. The religion of Jeroboam and his army was idolatrous and false. Abijah insists that his people, the men of Judah, had the true worship of God. Now, it would appear very clearly from 1 Kings 15 and 3 that Abijah himself was not a committed person to the Lord. It says in that verse, 1 Kings 15:3, he walked in all the sins of his father, which he had done before him, and his heart was not perfect with the Lord.

0: his God, as the heart of David his father. And it says, by the way, in the next verse there in 1 Kings 15, that'd be verse 4, nevertheless, for David's sake did the Lord his God give him a lamp in Jerusalem to set up his sons after him and to establish Jerusalem. So even though Abijah wasn't walking with the Lord, yet the people of Judah were following the right way of worshiping the Lord. In other words, whatever he was otherwise, he was not an idolater. Whatever corruptions there were in the kingdom of Judah, the state of religion among them was better than in the kingdom of Israel. It was the cause of the kingdom that he was pleading for, though he himself was not what he should have been. Yet for the sake of the good men and good things that were in Judah, God would now appear for them. They had not cast out the priests, but rather had accepted them when they came from Israel. They worshipped no images in Judah at this time, but they had priests according to what had been ordained of God through Moses. So he says that God is their captain, and therefore they were sure that he was with them, and so he would not allow Israel to prosper in coming against Judah. Now verse 13, but Jeroboam caused an ambushment to come about behind them, so they were before Judah, and the ambushment was behind them. And when Judah looked back, behold, the battle was before and behind. And they cried unto the Lord, and the priests sounded with the trumpets. Then the men of Judah gave a shout. And as the men of Judah shouted, it came to pass that God smote Jeroboam and all Israel before Abijah and Judah. Note, Jeroboam's strategy was sound according to natural man's thinking, but nobody can succeed when God is against it. When Judah saw that they were besieged before and behind, they cried to Jehovah, whom their king had just proclaimed as being their captain. The priests sounded with their trumpets, and God himself did involve himself in the conflict and smote Jeroboam's army, and they fled before Judah. Verse 16, and the children of Israel fled before Judah, and God delivered them into their hand. And Abijah and his people slew them with a great slaughter. So there fell down slain of Israel 500,000 chosen men. Note, 500,000 of the 800,000 were killed. Verse 18, thus the children of Israel were brought under at that time. And the children of Judah prevailed, because they relied upon the Lord God of their fathers. Note, what a significant statement. You and I must remember to do the same. Rely upon the Lord God of our fathers. Let's follow him closely. That was the reason, the only reason, that Judah prevailed. They relied upon God. Verse 19, and Abijah pursued after Jeroboam and took cities from him, Bethel with the towns thereof, and Jeshanah with the towns thereof, and Ephraim with the towns thereof. Neither did Jeroboam recover strength again in the days of Abijah, and the Lord struck him, and he died. Note, the Lord is spoken of here as striking Jeroboam so that he died. In other words, God gave permission to the proper agents of sickness and death to carry out this judgment against Jeroboam. Verse 21, but Abijah waxed mighty, and married 14 wives, and begat 22 sons, and 16 daughters. Note, Abijah had 14 wives, compared to Solomon's 700 wives and 300 concubines. Rehoboam had 18 wives and 60 concubines. Abijah had 22 sons and 16 daughters, compared to Rehoboam's 28 sons and 60 daughters. Verse 22. And the rest of the acts of Abijah, and his ways, and his sayings, are written in the story of the prophet Iddo. That's the end of chapter 13. Let's begin chapter 14, verse 1. So Abijah slept with his fathers, and they buried him in the city of David. And Asa his son reigned in his stead. In his days the land was quiet 10 years. And Asa did that which was good and right in the eyes of the Lord his God. For he took away the altars of the strange gods and the high places, and brake down the images and cut down the groves, and commanded Judah to seek the Lord God of their fathers, and to do the law and the commandment. Also he took away out of all the cities of Judah the high places and the images, and the kingdom was quiet before him. Note, there's 22 things that Asa did right that are listed here in the scripture. He was the first good king of Judah since the division of the kingdom. We'll continue reading about Asa next time that we have this Bible reading and commentary. We have read now through 2 Chronicles 14 and verse 5. Our reading next time we'll begin at 2 Chronicles 14 and verse 6. I hope you'll join me for Bible reading next time.
1: 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Keep pouring down righteousness.
2: Today is Wednesday, October 14th. Sunrise in Amarillo this morning, 7:52. Our lowest temperature this morning is expected to be in the low to mid-60s. Today's high temperature, low 70s, 80% chance of rain. Tonight, overnight low mid-50s. Chance of rain in the night, 70%. Thursday's high temperature is expected to be upper 60s.
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3: 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By looking forward to our dwelling in heaven, we can make the rest of our lives the best of our lives. 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
4: Now here the psalmist talks about the house of the Lord. Do you see it? Surely goodness and mercy shall follow me all the days of my life, and I will dwell in the house of the Lord forever. I want to tell you three things about the house of the Lord that came to my heart as I contemplated and thought about this and prayed over it. The very first thing as we think about the house of the Lord that I want to lay on your heart and help you to get excited about is what I want to call the certainty of it. The certainty of it. Look at that verse. Surely I will dwell in the house of the Lord. Do you see it? Surely I will dwell in the house of the Lord. No ifs, ands, and buts about it. It's a sure thing. One of the sweetest passages in all of the Bible is that passage in John chapter 14 where the Lord Jesus Christ reiterated and underscored and ramified what David said when Jesus said in John 14 verse 1, "Let not your hearts be troubled. You believe in God, believe also in me. In my Father's house," he's talking about the same place that David was talking about, "in my Father's house are many mansions. If it were not so, I would have told you." Now let me just pause right there and say this, that Jesus Christ was truth incarnate. He never lied. He always told the truth. And he said, "If it were not so, I would have told you." Jesus Christ would not let the hope of heaven go beating within the human bosom if it were simply a lie, a superstition, a fond delusion. He said, "If it were not so, I would have told you. I go to prepare a place for you. And if I go and prepare a place for you, I will come again and receive you unto myself, that where I am, there ye may be also." So, let me say this. about the certainty of it, that this place called heaven is just that. It is a real place. It is not merely a state of mind. It is not a condition. It is a place that is so real that Jesus is there in a literal resurrected body. I mean, he is there in a body. There is a body in this place called heaven. It is his resurrected body. Heaven is a place on God's map. And when a Christian dies, he steps right on into heaven. When the days of his life come to an end, all the days of my life, sooner or later, the days of your life are going to end. And then immediately, you're going to step into heaven if you know the Lord. Now, listen, heaven is a present place. Let me tell you something else about it. It is a perfect place, Revelation 21, verse 4. And God shall wipe away all tears from their eyes, and there shall be no more death, neither sorrow nor crying, neither shall there be any more pain, for the former things are passed away. No more sin, no more sorrow, no more suffering, no more death, no more disease, no more dying, no more doubts, no more pain, no more groan, no more moan. These things are gone. They are passed away. Now, sometimes people ask a question about heaven, and they say, well, now, really, what's heaven going to be like? Are we going to have beds? Are we going to sleep on beds? Will we comb our hair? Will we eat? How old will we be? What will we do? All of these kind of questions. Folks, I don't know, but that doesn't bother me. You don't know, and nobody knows, and so don't pretend you do know. For the Bible says, it doth not yet appear what we shall be like. You don't have to know. Let me tell you what heaven is going to be like. Are you ready for this? Friend, it's going to be the presence of all that is good and the absence of all that is evil. Now, if that doesn't satisfy you, let me give you something else. Heaven is going to be this, dear friend. It's going to be all that the loving heart of God can conceive and all that the omnipotent hand of God can prepare. That, my friend, is what heaven is going to be. Oh, it's a present place. It is a perfect place. And bless God, it is a purposeful place. Don't get the idea that when you go to heaven, you're going to get a woolly robe, a rusty halo, you're going to sit around on a fluffy cloud and pluck a harp for all eternity. That's not what heaven is. You don't get that idea from the Word of God. The Bible teaches in Revelation chapter 7 and verse 15, his servants shall serve him. Oh, how all of us who love the Lord Jesus Christ desire to serve him better than we do. Every time I preach, I say, oh God, I wish I'd have done better. Every time we pray, we say, Lord God, why isn't there more power in my prayer? I suppose every singer that ever has sung would wish that they could sing with more power and with more tears and with more unction and with more beauty to give God the glory. But we have this old sin flesh that holds us down. But one of these days, we're going to serve him like we've never served him before. This house of the Lord is a present place, a perfect place, a purposeful place. Think of the certainty of it. This is what he says, I go and prepare a place for you. I will dwell, surely I will dwell in the house of the Lord. The certainty of it. But think secondly, not only of the certainty of it, but think of the company of it. The company of it. Notice what he says, surely I will dwell in the house of the Lord. Now, when he means house of the Lord, he doesn't mean building of God. There is a building of God eternal in heaven, but that's not what he's talking about. He means the household of God. That's what Jesus meant when he said, in my Father's house, in my Father's household are many dwelling places, many mansions. That is, he's saying that we all of us together, all of the saints of all of the ages are going to be there together. All of our brothers and sisters in Christ, all of those in the household of faith, the company of heaven. What a grand company it's going to be. People say, well, we know our loved ones in heaven. Oh, yes. As a matter of fact, that's the only place we will ever really truly know them. Remember the story of David who had a little son who died, an infant who died, and David fasted and prayed and cried and wept and asked God to spare the life of the child while the child was sick. And then the child died and David got up and washed his face, anointed his body and took food. I'm reading here in 2 Samuel 12, and his servant said unto him, what thing is this that thou hast done? Thou didst fast and weep for the child while it was alive. But when the child was dead, thou didst rise and eat bread. And he said, listen to this now. And he said, while the child was yet alive, I fasted and wept. For I said, who can tell whether God will be gracious to me that the child may live? But now he is dead. Wherefore should I fast? Can I bring him back again? I shall go to him. Isn't that wonderful? I shall go to him. Do you have a little baby in heaven? Joyce and I have a little baby in heaven, and I'm going to see Philip. I am. You call that sentimentality? I call it Bible truth, dear friend. You've got a mom, a dad stepped over on the other side. We're going over there to see them. I think of every time a little baby goes to heaven. So many times I think of a story I heard years ago about a shepherd who'd brought his flock to a turbulent stream and wanted to lead the flock across the flowing stream, and they were afraid of the water. And the wise shepherd took a little lamb out of the flock, put that lamb in his bosom, and waded across that chilly stream and set the lamb down on the other side. Over here was that mama sheep and that papa sheep, and that mama sheep saw that little lamb on the other side, and that papa sheep saw that lamb on the other side, and the old mother ewe started through the water to get to her little lamb, and here came the father sheep, and here came the flock following behind. And I think so many times God, in his infinite wisdom, sometimes takes a little lamb out of the flock and just sets it on the other side, like he did David's little lamb. And we don't understand all the mysteries of God, but we know one thing, dear friend, on the other side of those chilly waters of death is a place that has been prepared, and we can go and meet our loved ones there. On the Mount of Transfiguration, when Elijah and Moses appeared with the Lord Jesus Christ there, after they'd already died and had already gone to heaven, God brought them back to this world, and the disciples were there at the Mount of the Transfiguration. And they saw Moses, and they saw Elijah, and they'd never seen them before, but they knew them. They didn't have to be introduced. Moses was Moses. Elijah was Elijah. Yes, we'll keep our personalities. We're not going to be absorbed into nothingness. Heaven is a place, and real people are going to be there, and we will know our loved ones when we get to heaven. Dear friend, Moses will be there. Won't it be something to talk with Moses about the wilderness wanderings? And David will be there. We'll say, David, would you play the 23rd Psalm and sing it for us? Won't that be something? And David will say to me, Adrian, you never did squeeze all the juice out of that psalm when you preached it. I want to tell you, you just touch the surface, and for a few centuries he can tell us about the 23rd Psalm. And the Apostle Paul will be there. How would you like to sit at the Apostle Paul's feet and have him teach the book of Romans and talk about our great redemption and what our God has done for us? John, the aged apostle, will be there, and he'll open all the mysteries of the book of the Revelation, and we'll know as we're known and see the mysteries of God when that book is open and when the Lamb sits upon the throne. And you know, Simon Peter will be there, and I still think he'll have a big mouth, and he'll say, didn't I tell you? It will be glory unspeakable and full of joy. We are going to be there with the saints of all of the ages, but that's not really what's going to make heaven heaven. Listen, I will dwell in the house of the Lord forever. That's what the Apostle Paul meant when he said, I'm willing rather to be absent from the body and present with the Lord, to see the Lord Jesus Christ, to be with Christ. He said, now we walk by faith and not by sight. One of the great hymns that we sing says this, Jesus, Jesus, the very thought of thee with sweetness fills my breast, but sweeter far thy face to see, and in thy presence rest. That's what the prophet Isaiah meant in Isaiah 33 and verse 17. Thine eye shall see the King in his beauty. That's what Jesus prayed in John 17 when he prayed, Father, I pray for them whom thou hast given me, that they may be with me where I am, that they may behold my glory, the glory I had with thee before the world was. What a time that's going to be. But I want you to notice the third thing about this place called heaven. I want you to notice not only the certainty of it, surely I will dwell in the house of the Lord. And I want you to notice not only the company of it, the house of the Lord, but I want you to notice the constancy of it. Surely I will dwell in the house of the Lord forever. Forever. The constancy of it. You see, sheep are nomadic. They always wander. And if they're not wandering, they're being led by the shepherd. Beside the still waters, in the green pastures, through the dark valleys, over hill and moor, they're led. They don't settle down and stay in one place. The book of Hebrews talks about it. God doesn't intend for us to settle down here because this world is not our home. We're just passing through. Hebrews 11, verse 8. By faith, Abraham, when he was called to go out into a place which he should after receive for an inheritance, obeyed. He went out, listen, not knowing whither he went. He didn't have to know. By faith, he sojourned in the land of promise. Now notice, he didn't settle. He sojourned in the land of promise, as in a strange country, dwelling in tabernacles. That means in tents with Isaac and Jacob, the heirs with him of the same promise. But now listen, for he looked for a city which hath foundations, whose builder and maker is God. I feel the same way. One of these days, I'm going to settle down. All of us here are just pilgrims right now. And it's going to be a place of constancy, a place of constant joy, a place of constant service, a place of constant praise. Have you ever thought about that? I will dwell in the house of the Lord for how long? Forever. Forever. Have you ever thought about eternity? Have you ever thought about eternity, my friend? The length of eternity. There used to be a great preacher that preached over in Arkansas. His name was Joe Henry Hankins. Mighty preacher. Wept when he preached. He pastored in Texas before he went to Arkansas. And in Texas, upon an occasion, he had a woman who gave her heart to Christ and was going to be baptized Sunday night in the church. She was married to a businessman. Joe Henry Hankins went by to see that businessman on Saturday to try to lead him to Christ. The man had had no time for God, no time for Jesus, no time for church. But Joe Henry Hankins went by the house and pled with this man, presented the plan of salvation, and begged this man to give his heart to Christ and to be baptized along with his wife. The man listened to the preacher's earnest plea, and then he said this to the preacher. He said, "Preacher, what you have said is right. I do need to give my heart to Christ. I do need to be saved. And I promise you, tomorrow morning, when the invitation is given, I will come down that aisle. I will accept Jesus Christ as my personal Savior, and I will be baptized with my wife." The preacher said, "Great! That's wonderful. Praise God." And he left the house. As he started out, he put his hand on the doorknob, and the Holy Spirit said to him, "There's something not right about that. There's something not right." He went back to this businessman. He said, "Listen, if you're going to do that anyway, let's get it settled now. You give your heart to Jesus now, and then you come tomorrow morning and make it public and then get baptized tomorrow night, but let's get it settled now." This businessman said, "Preacher, I've got a reputation in this world for keeping my word. I'm an honest businessman, and if I say that I'll do it tomorrow morning, you don't have to worry about it. I will do it. You have my word." He said, "Well, all right, thank you. Praise God." Started out, and again the Holy Spirit stopped him and said, "Go back and talk to that man." Joe Henry Hankins went back the third time, and he took with him this time his Bible, and he opened it to 2 Corinthians 6:2 that says, "Behold, now is the accepted time. Behold, now is the day of salvation." Put it under his nose and said, "Pat, you read it." Pat read it. He said, "Now, Pat, that's God's word. Satan says tomorrow, but God says today. Who are you going to listen to? Who?" And he said, "Well, preacher, I've been listening to Satan for a long time, and he's never brought me anything but misery. I'm going to listen to God." And he got down on his knees with that preacher and gave his heart to Jesus Christ. And he said, "Tomorrow, I'll be there to make it public and get baptized." The next morning, when Joe Henry Hankins was standing on the front steps of his church greeting the people as they were coming in, Pat's nephew came up and said, "Preacher, Uncle Pat has had a heart attack in the night, and he's at home, and he told me to tell you he's so sorry he couldn't be here. He intended to be here, but he's sick and the doctor won't let him come. That noon when Joe Henry Hankins was sitting at his noon meal eating, the phone rang and it was Pat's sister-in-law. She called and said, "Preacher, you need to know, Pat has had another heart attack and is much worse than the first one. And the doctor says that there doesn't seem to be any hope." Joe Henry Hankins said to himself, "Well, I'll finish my meal and go right over there." But before he could get up from the table, the phone rang the third time. It was the sister-in-law again, and she said, "Preacher, don't hurry. Pat has died. He's already gone. But he said to tell you, thank you, and tell the preacher, I'm sure glad I took God's way rather than Satan's way. I'm so glad I settled it. Tell Dr. Hankins, thank you for causing me to say yes to Jesus." My friend, I want to tell you, eternity is a long time. Eternity is a long time, and when you die, you're not going to have an opportunity then to get saved. Loved ones will weep o'er my silent face. Dear ones will clasp me in sad embrace. Darkness and shadows will fill the place. 5 minutes after I die, faces that sorrow I will not see. Voices that murmur will not reach me. But where, oh where, will my spirit be 5 minutes after I die? Naught to repair the good I lack. Fixed to the goal of my chosen track. No space to repent, no turning back. 5 minutes after I die, mated forever with my chosen throng. Long is eternity, oh so long. Then woe is me if my soul be wrong. 5 minutes after I die, can you say it? The Lord is my shepherd. Surely I will dwell in the house of the Lord forever. Surely I will. Are you sure if you died right now, you'd go to heaven? Woe is me if my soul be wrong. 5 minutes after I die. Behold, now is the accepted time. Now is the day of salvation. And precious friend, if you want the Lord Jesus, you want to be saved, let me help you to be saved right now. Let me help you to pray and ask Christ into your heart. May I? Just quieten your heart now and turn your heart toward God. He loves you. He wants to save you. Would you pray this prayer? Dear God, thank you for loving me. Thank you for sending Jesus to die for me. Lord Jesus, I believe that you are the Son of God. I believe that you died on the cross to pay my sin debt. Thank you, Lord Jesus, for doing that. Lord, you said if I would trust you, you would save me. I do trust you, Lord Jesus. Would you tell him that? I do trust you, Lord Jesus. Right now, this moment, with all of my heart, come into my heart, Lord Jesus. Pray that. Say it. Come into my heart, Lord Jesus. Come into my heart. Forgive my sin. Save me, Jesus. Ask him. Save me, Lord Jesus. Save me now. And then pray this way. Thank you for saving me, Jesus. I receive it by faith. And then pray this. Lord Jesus, I will not be ashamed of you. Lord Jesus, you died for me, and I will not be ashamed of you. Lord Jesus, I will acknowledge you as my Lord and Savior. Tell him that, promise him that right now. Lord Jesus, I will acknowledge you as my Lord and Savior. I will make it public to give you the glory. In your name I pray. Amen.
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1: Hello, everybody. I'm Ricky File, and these are Principles for Abundant Living. Now, these things that I'm talking to you about prospering and being blessed and having things happen in your life, the invisible world, changing your visible world, being successful, these things work that I'm telling you about, but it's hard sometimes to get it over to Christians because there has been such a bombardment, an avalanche of teaching against it that it seems like we have to spend a great deal of our time just trying to convince Christians that God wants them to have a little bit of something. If we can ever get past that first base, then we can start really making progress by talking about these particular principles and how they'll work to produce these things. There's probably somebody out there that thinks we're proclaiming false doctrine because they don't think we're supposed to be successful. They don't think we're supposed to have abundance. They don't think we're supposed to have health. And so you keep trying to cover that base adequately so people will pay attention to what you're saying in order that you might help them receive what God has planned for them. Well, I've been talking to you about the law of use. Yesterday I was talking about the exponential curve, and that probably threw some for a curve for me to be talking about that. Nevertheless, it is something that is true. The Lord used words in the Bible about us like increase, multiply, abundance, success. He even said good success, prosperity. Those things are in the Bible. Those particular words are in the Bible. God talked about your barns being filled with plenty and your presses bursting out with new wine. God talked about you being made plenteous in goods, being the head, not the tail, being so blessed that you have no need to borrow, but that in fact you could be the lender. And yet still a lot of God's people don't believe what the Bible plainly says. They believe what preachers have told them God's will is, even though it's contrary to what the Bible says. God talked about us having 100-fold. Jesus gave a parable and talked about increase 30-fold, 60-fold, and 100-fold. Once you get that established, you realize God is not against you having things. God's not against you increasing and so forth. Realize that God does not have it planned for you to become extremely abundantly blessed overnight. God's way is a way of gradual, sure, consistent growth and maturity. It can be compared to an airplane during a takeoff. If the trajectory is too low, the time will overtake it and the plane will run out of runway and crash, or to get a few feet off the ground and not rise fast enough to avoid the trees or buildings. People are the same. If their goals are too low, too stretched out, too easy, they'll never rise to any significant potential before time overtakes them. There are a lot of Christians like that. They're going to run out of time, and their plane's never going to get very far off the ground. But they think it's supposed to be that way. On the other hand, back to the airplane example, if the pilot sets the exponent in his takeoff pattern too high and the plane rises too steeply, it will stall and crash. Same thing is true with people. Set your economic growth high and you'll stall. Try to make your children learn too much too quick and they'll become discouraged and give up. Try to do 50 push-ups without having done one first and you will pay the price for that. Thus, although there's nothing but abundance in the kingdom and nothing in the plan of God for you but that, And nothing is impossible with God. The Lord's plan is for us to set realistic goals with what He has given us, use what we have, start where we are, don't despise the day of small beginnings, keep on keeping on, and stay with it long enough for it to begin to bring forth fruit, 30-fold, 60-fold, 100-fold. It is God's plan. The kingdom of heaven's like a mustard seed which a man took and sowed in his field, smaller than all other seeds, but when it's full grown, it's larger than the garden plants and becomes a tree so that the birds of the air come and nest in its branches. Well, God wants our lives to be just like that. If we're following the right principles of God's Word, living in obedience to Him, the increase will come almost imperceptibly in the early stages, but there'll be a time where there'll be a burst of growth as the exponential curve takes hold and it begins to work for you. Harvest time will surely come around.
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3: Today is Wednesday, the 14th of October. Let's take a look at the weather. The high temperature in Amarillo yesterday was 86 degrees. Today, the high is forecast to be in the mid-70s. Chance of rain today, 50%. Tonight, the overnight low about 60 degrees. Chance of rain in the night, 40%. Tomorrow, high temperature about 70 degrees. Winds gusting to about 40 miles an hour from the north.
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3: Our slogan for this year is, My Heart is Fixed in 2026. One of the scriptures for this is Psalm 57:7. My heart is fixed, O God, my heart is fixed. I will sing and give praise. If you're not going to sing and give praise to God, it is probably not going to be possible to keep your heart fixed properly. Say it out loud, O God, my heart is fixed in 2026.
5: With SRN News, I'm Rich Thomason in Washington. We're still waiting for the other shoe to drop following deadly strikes by Iran-backed Houthi rebels on the main airport in the Saudi capital, Riyadh. One key question, what will President Trump do?
6: Speaking to reporters outside the White House, Trump only said the Houthis are behaving very badly when asked if he had made a decision. Over the weekend, Houthi strikes on a Saudi Arabian airport killed more than a dozen people and injured hundreds of others. At least one American was among those killed. Trump answered on Saturday that he was weighing his options. I'm Mark Neufield.
5: Pope Leo recovering in a Rome hospital following lung cancer surgery. A lower lobe was removed from his right lung. The procedure lasted about 90 minutes. The Pope's future course of treatment remains to be seen. Despite talk of a so-called energy ceasefire between Russia and Ukraine, Russia continues to hammer Ukraine's energy infrastructure. The BBC's Dan Johnson in Kyiv.
7: President Zelensky has again posted on X saying that his city, his country, has been hit by Russian ballistic missiles without any intelligence being shared by international partners. So that means his people are at risk. They say the cause of this is being investigated. There's been some speculation today this may have been because of weather conditions or because Russia is using a new model of missiles. There's not been any confirmation of exactly what the gap here is that has left these skies vulnerable.
5: Misconduct allegations have led to the resignation of Kimberly Guilfoyle as U.S. ambassador to Greece. President Trump is stumping in two states today with the midterm elections just 3 weeks away. And the Labor Department releases its latest inflation report later this morning. These will be the September numbers. On Wall Street, Dow futures 204 points higher. NASDAQ futures are down 26 points. This is SRN News.

0: 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Today, Keith Moore is teaching from the Word of God, a message from the series, Qualifying for God's Best. Stay tuned, because at the end of this broadcast, we'll be giving you information on how you can receive a free copy of today's teaching. And now, Brother Moore.
1: In Genesis 26, and the first verse, it says, there was a famine in the land, beside the first famine that was in the days of Abraham. Famine. I understand that's a stock market crash. Bad times. Folk, nothing to eat. People losing their home places. Bad time financially. Very bad time. And Isaac, who is the seed of Abraham, who has something on him, the blessing, he went to Abimelech, king of the Philistines, to Gerar, and the Lord appeared to him and said, go not down into Egypt. Now, see, Egypt was the strongest nation economically in the world. And when times got hard, there would be food and stuff for jobs and money there when it wasn't anywhere else. So just naturally, if it got hard enough, you think, go to Egypt. See if you can get work there. See if you can get money. See, when people are buying stuff nowhere else, they might buy it in Egypt.
2: Yeah.
1: And so obviously he's thinking about that and getting ready to do that. And the Lord says, no, don't go to Egypt. Don't go to the world. Don't go where everybody else is going.
2: Yeah.
1: He said, dwell in the land I shall tell you of. Sojourn in this land, and I will be with you. Sounds like the blessing. And will bless you. Obviously the blessing. For unto you and unto your seed. Is that talking about you and me right now?
3: Yeah.
1: I'll give all these countries, and I'll perform the oath which I swore unto Abraham, your father. Now that looked like financial suicide. Stay in a place that is going down the tubes. And it got worse. The Lord dealt with him to invest heavily in this terrible economy. Look, verse 12. Then Isaac sowed in where? In that land. The land everybody was running out of.
2: Yeah.
1: And he received in 1 year, in the same. Now we saw threefold. Three times the harvest they normally got. But he sowed and in the same year received what? How did he get it? And the Lord blessed him 100-fold. A 100-fold. And the Lord blessed him, and the man waxed great and went forward and grew until he became very great. For he had possession of flocks and possessions of, not flock, flocks, and herds, great store of servants. And the Philistines envied him. Was that the will of God?
2: Yeah.
1: Did the man obey God?
3: Yeah.
1: Then his obedience was certainly the will of God. What about the results of his obedience?
2: Yeah.
1: 100-fold harvest in 1 year. Such increase until his ungodly neighbors envied him.
2: Yeah. Hallelujah.
1: Envied him. Let's keep reading. They envied him so much that all the wells which his father's servants had digged in the days of Abraham his father, the Philistines had stopped them and filled them with earth. And Abimelech, who was the head over all the people, the king, he said to Isaac, we want you to leave, for you are much mightier than we. How far God's people in the New Testament have fallen. Are ungodly people, even people who are pursuing money above everything else, do they envy you because of your finances? Because you're so blessed? Y'all are quiet. Go to Jeremiah 33. Jeremiah 33. Jeremiah's in the Old Testament. Isaac obeyed God. Stayed where he told him to stay. Where's your prosperity? Is it not in the perfect will of God?
2: Yes.
1: Is it not going where he told you to go, staying where he told you to stay, and sowing where he tells you to sow?
3: Amen.
1: Investing where he tells you to invest, and that's both spiritually and naturally. You got to invest something for him to multiply. Well, where do I do it? How do I do it? That's why we're teaching on how to be led by the Spirit every Sunday morning. In Jeremiah 33, are you there? He was so blessed that the Philistines envied him, even the Philistine king. He came out and said, look, man, so we would like for you to leave because you're making us look bad. Now, we have understood that we're to live a holy and a righteous life that shows up the ungodliness of the ungodly. But people haven't taken it the whole way. We're supposed to be healed.
3: Amen.
1: We're supposed to have peace in our hearts and minds. Amen. No depression, no down days. And we're supposed to be blessed materially and financially to the point where people go, man, what are you doing? What are you doing? And you say, I know somebody.
3: Amen.
1: I got the hookup.
2: Yeah.
1: Who do you know? Some people in really high places. I got some major connections.
2: Hallelujah.
1: Way, way, way, way up high.
2: Yeah.
1: Man, can you hook me up? Yeah.
2: Yep.
1: I can. Uh-huh. And you introduce them to your best friend.
3: Yeah.
1: Jesus, the Master.
2: Yeah. Amen.
1: The Good Shepherd.
2: Good Shepherd.
1: Amen.
3: Yeah.
1: It's a shame that people have been told lies in church for centuries. You know, God didn't want them to have anything. God might kill their baby with cancer. He might destroy their house with a tornado. He might kill their uncle with a car wreck. And you just don't question it because you just never know the mysterious ways and will of God. That's not Bible.
3: That's right.
1: It's men's theories trying to explain things they don't understand.
3: Amen.
1: You can believe what you want to, but friend, don't take my word for it. Please, don't take my word for it. Search out everything you hear in this place.
3: Amen.
1: If you can't find it in this book, don't believe it.
2: Amen.
1: Amen.
2: Amen.
1: But build your life on the solid foundation of this word. Like Jesus said, though heaven and earth pass away, this word will not pass away. He said, the man that digs deep builds his life on this rock. I mean, the winds can blow and the water and the flood can rise, but he will stand.
3: Amen.
1: He'll stand. Amen. In the storm, in the test, in the trials of life. Why? Because you're built on the Word. Not somebody's opinion. Not somebody's theory. Not somebody's tradition.
2: Yeah.
3: That's right.
1: But on what thus saith the Lord.
3: Amen.
2: Amen.
1: I had the Lord when I first went to Bible school. Thank God for Dr. Kenneth E. Hagin.
3: Amen.
1: He instilled in me and millions of others a love for the Bible, a love for the Word of God. And I wasn't there but a couple of months. And in a time of prayer, I don't mean I heard an audible voice, but distinctly inside me, the Lord began to deal with me. He asked me, he said, Keith, examine everything you believe. Examine it in light of this book. If you think, well, I believe this, okay, where is it at? Where's it at in the book?
3: Amen.
1: And I thought, okay, I'm going to do that. And so every once in a while something would come up and I think, well, I believe that all my life. He said, where's it at? Where? Because if you can't find it in here, you best not be standing on it, because how do you know it's true?
2: Amen.
3: Right.
2: Amen.
1: Well, Grandpa always believed that. Well, what did it do for him? How do you know? And maybe, well, he was sincere. Yeah, but you can be sincerely wrong.
3: Right.
2: Amen.
1: And there were several things. I don't mean just one or two, but I think, well, yeah, I know that's in the Bible, and I'd start looking for it. I'd look in the Gospels, I'd look in Acts, I'd look in the Epistles, I'd look in the Law and the Prophets, and I couldn't. I said, well, maybe I just can't find it. So I'd keep looking, and I'd keep sometimes for months off and on. I think, well, now that's got to be in the Bible. I know, I believe that. I know that's in there. Can't find it. Come to find out, I heard some preacher say it years ago, or some relative or some friend. Friend, don't build your life on people's theories Amen. And ideas or experiences or lack thereof. Build your life on this.
3: Amen.
1: It is written.
3: Yes.
1: Examine every message, every tape, every book, every article. I don't care what church said what. You know, I say it like the old lady that used to drive through the windows. Where's the beef? You say, where's the scripture? Where's the scripture? Yeah. Right? Yeah. I don't care who it is. Where's the scripture? If not, someone said, well, I got a right to my beliefs just like you do. No, you don't.
2: Amen.
1: Nor do I.
3: Amen.
1: We as Christians have a right to believe what he told us to believe.
3: Amen. Amen.
1: Not what we decide out of our opinions and theories.
2: Right.
1: And friend, I'm so glad I did, because we begin to come up. We begin to get free. Our life is completely, totally different
2: Amen.
1: Than it used to be. How many believe it can get a lot better? A lot better yet.
3: Yes.
1: Jeremiah 33. The Philistines envied him because of his prosperity. Is that scriptural?
2: Yes.
1: Is that look at this verse, Jeremiah 33:9. He said, it shall be to me a name of joy and a praise and an honor before all the nations of the earth, which shall hear all the good that I will do to them. And they shall fear and tremble for all the goodness and all the prosperity I will procure unto it.
3: Amen.
1: Talking about his people and his nations and his family. Amen.
3: Amen.
1: Is prosperity one, not the only one, but one witness
2: yes.
1: of God's existence
2: yes.
1: and his blessing on our life?
2: Yes,
1: absolutely. In fact, Romans, don't take the time to turn there, jot it down if you're taking notes, but in Romans chapter 10 and 19, it was prophesied, he said, I will provoke you, talking about the Israelites, to jealousy by them that are no people. That's talking about us. Romans 11:11, he said, through their fall, salvation has come to the Gentiles for to provoke them to jealousy. How many understand that's not just spiritual? That's every way. I don't think we've been provoking folk to too much jealousy with some of the way we've been living and operating, but it can change. It can change. Now let's touch another part of the obedience here. How do you qualify for God's best? Must be willing, must be obedient. Abraham was obedient to leave where God told him to leave, go where God told him to go. So was Isaac. He was obedient to not go where God told him don't go, and to stay where God told him to stay, and to sow, invest where God told him to invest.
0: And that concludes today's message by Brother Keith Moore. Today's teaching is from the series, Qualifying for God's Best. 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

0: a portion of a 2-volume series of teachings on this subject that are available for you to purchase from us. I'll give you the contact information after we hear a portion of the teaching from Brother Hagin now on how you can be led by the Spirit of God.
1: The Holy Spirit has imparted eternal life to our spirits. And that life is the nature of God our Father, as unveiled in Jesus. So the first fruit, then naturally, that nature, eternal life that's imparted to our spirit, is the nature of our Heavenly Father God that was unveiled in Jesus. Well, naturally, the very first fruit then would be love, because God so loved the world. Isn't that right? That's the first fruit in our own spirits, because we got the nature of God in there. Hallelujah. So naturally, the very first fruit that he mentions here is love. The very first one is love. Love. First fruit that's seen in the born again one, the new creation, the new creature, is love. We know, I guess maybe I got started off early on these verses. That's one thing I've never doubted is my salvation. I told you, I never even had a shadow of a doubt. The devil's never suggested to me. The thought never occurred to me you might not be saved. Not even a shadow of a doubt. Not even a shadow of a doubt. Because if there's anything that I knew that there was a love that was in me, because I didn't have it beforehand. I'll tell you the truth about it. I was mad at the whole world, because I was afflicted physically. I was an orphan boy. And when you can't fight and take up for yourself, everybody wants to run over you. And they do. And they could. I mean, in school, even the girls could whip me. Because I had a heart condition. I couldn't fight. You know, I exert a little too much energy. It didn't take much. And I pass out. And I'd been run over and kicked and cussed and run over by people, and things in life hadn't gone right, and it's about half made mad at God because he let me be born, you see, as some dear misguided Christian said. Now he had some great unknown purpose and a little innocent baby being born with a deformed heart and never running and playing like other children, never a normal life. So a mad God, a mad everybody, just all twisted up inside. Of course, I've got the wrong nature in me. My spirit's not recreated. I hated everybody almost I met. Mad at everybody. Swore to it that my daddy left when I was just 6 years old. And I swore to it that when I got grown, I was going to kill him. And the only thing that kept me from it was the love of God and getting saved. Tell you absolute truth about it. I'd have killed him just as sure I would have done it. You grow up in life, you know, I never had, nobody ever gave me anything. I had an aunt that gave me a nickel. Only thing I ever got in my life of somebody giving me something. No one ever to say, son, here's a nickel or a dime as a little kid. I had one nickel given to me. One nickel till I was 17 years old and started preaching. First offering of God, I had one nickel given to me. That's all. That's all. Well, I tell you, you can sure... If you don't have the love of God in you, boy, you can sure get bad. And, you know, you've heard me say it before. You see, because my nature's all wrong. I mean, the inward nature's wrong. I couldn't fight like others, couldn't take up myself, but somebody did me wrong. I marked that down on the inside of me. You see, my oldest brother now, he was big to his age. By the time he is 15, he is 6'4" tall. Time he is 16, he wouldn't take anything off of anybody. I could understand it. I was the same way if I could have, you know, was big enough to do it. Because if you just said something he didn't like when he was 16 years old, he'd knock you down. I've seen him knock grown men down right on the street. I've seen him get on 4 men at once, whip all 4 of them. Just a 17-year-old boy. He wouldn't wait one single minute for anything. Because he said, I've been pushed and cussed and kicked long enough. Nobody's going to push me or cuss me anymore. Policeman out in California stopped him because he was just speeding and cussed him. He knocked him down, took his pistol away from him, knocked him in the head, and drug him into the police station. Said, here's your policeman. The fella recovered, you know. He said he cussed him. The chief said, did you cuss him? He said, yeah. He said, he ought to knock you in the head. Said, go on, son, just forget about it. But you see, he got him.

0: before he knew what was happening, you see. And he just wouldn't wait a minute on you. Well, I wanted to be that way, but I couldn't because, you see, if I didn't get the first lick I got in work, well, then I'm done for because I don't have that kind of strength. So I'd slip up behind people, knock them in the head, and they wouldn't look at me. I was sneaky. I'd slip up in the dark, knock them in the head with a brickbat. They never did know who hit them, but I did. And I meant to kill every single one of them. I'll tell you the truth about it. I'm talking natural, you understand? So, when I was born again, I guess that's one reason I never doubted I was saved. Maybe you weren't like that. But the love of God was in my heart. The love of God. They was something, you see. Now, my flesh, don't you misunderstand me. I know what it meant when it said the flesh lusts against the spirit against the flesh. When somebody did wrong, my flesh wanted to do just like it always did, knock them in the head. Be unkind toward them. My flesh wanted to do that, but something in here didn't. I didn't know everything I knew now, but there's something in here didn't, you see. The mind of my spirit told me something, and I let my spirit dominate me instead of my flesh, you see. See, your flesh is unregenerate. Your flesh will still want to do these things. Don't make it wrong just because it wants to. Paul said, the great apostle, this great holy man of God, said in 1 Corinthians 9:27, I keep my body under. I bring it into subjection. Didn't he? Amen. Well, he wouldn't have to keep his body under, bring it into subjection if he didn't want to do something that's wrong, would he? See? And that's what the same apostle's writing here to the Galatians. Your spirit will lust against your flesh will lust against your spirit. Let your spirit dominate you, this inward man, see? Walk in the spirit, you'll not fulfill the lust of the flesh, see? Walk in this inward man. Let this inward man bear fruit. Let that love grow. You've got it there to begin with, and then it can grow. Praise God. You can grow in love. Amen, isn't that right? Sure you can. Amen. The Bible even talks about being made perfect in love. Perfect love casteth out fear. Well, thank God, I knew, you know, the love. That was the very first fruit that showed up in my life, in my spirit, and I let that love dominate me. Well, now notice this. Then after love, there's joy. This is the fruit of the eternal life that's in our spirit. A joy that's unspeakable and full of glory fills our whole being. Hallelujah. Then peace is next. Peace that passes understanding becomes ours. See, the troubled heart is filled with quietness. Glory to God. Peace that passes understanding. Then as we go out to contact the world, we've got all that in us. As we go out to contact the world, long suffering is seen. And then kindness and goodness and faithfulness and meekness and self-control, temperance or self-control. These are the fruits of the recreated spirit, of the born-again spirit. This man has crucified the senses and brought them into subjection to the Word. That's the reason we need to meditate in the Word, practice the Word, put the Word first, then always listen instantly to our spirits, what our spirit tells us. If we live by the Spirit, that is by our born-again, recreated spirit, let us also walk in it. Now you'll notice that that's in perfect harmony. What I've just said and what he's saying here in Galatians 5 is in perfect harmony with 1 Corinthians 13, where it tells us about that love law that's to govern the believer. 1 Corinthians 13:4. Now you can read the King James translation. I like the Amplified translation myself on 1 Corinthians. You know, King James calls it charity. It's agape. It's a Greek word for love, the divine love, the God kind of love. And I like this translation. Love suffers long and is kind. You see, a lot of people suffer long just because they have to. They can't do anything about it. But they're not kind while they do it. See, we're talking about spiritual development, folks. Love suffers long and is kind, envieth not, vaunteth not itself, is not puffed up, does not behave itself unseemly, seeketh not its own. See, those are the fruits of the recreated spirit, the born-again spirit. Love suffers long and is kind, envies not, vaunteth not itself, is not puffed up, does not behave itself unseemly, seeketh not its own, does never take advantage of the other person. You'll let your spirit walk in your spirit, see? I remember years ago as a young man, that used to bother me where I said, I'd read the King James, walk in the spirit, you know, and had capital S, you know, and I thought, how do you walk in the Holy Ghost? The Holy Ghost would move on us at times, you know, we'd have things. But you say, well, does it mean just get there, you know, and stay there? Well, nobody could. You see, no, it's talking about let your spirit dominate you. Let the love that's in your spirit dominate. Then you're walking in your spirit. You're not walking in your flesh. Train our spirits and educate them. Let them dominate us. If you'd ever stop to think about just how wonderful it would be, and it is actually, I'd be perfectly honest with you. I was saved and I started out, like I said, to walk in love and did. I preached for 3 or 4 years before I was baptized, the Holy Ghost spoke with tongues. And after I was baptized, the Holy Ghost spoke with tongues, I'm going to be honest with you, make a confession. I almost left the Pentecostal movement. No, I knew speaking of tongues right because I found so little love here. Absolutely the truth. I fought a battle over that. That's absolutely the truth. And I'll tell you something else. I pastored for nearly 12 years. And I actually thought, I'll be honest with you and tell you the truth about it as a young man, because I purposed to walk in love. And by the help of God, I'd say 99 100 of the time I did. Until I actually had other full gospel pastors tell me there's a weakness in my character. Because see, love doesn't seek its own. I wouldn't seek its own myself. I wouldn't seek honor. I don't seek to be recognized. I've never sought honor or recognition. I always endeavor to put the other fellow ahead of me. I seek the other person's good, not mine. And I've had fellow pastor, neighboring pastor, full God pastor said, why, you're crazy, you're stupid, there's just something wrong. There's a weakness in your character. Until I got the Amplified Translation, didn't know what it was. I found it wasn't a weakness in my character, I found it was the love of God is in me. Amen, that's the truth. That's the truth. One church, I never had any trouble. I never had any problems and fusses with anybody. Every full gospel church I pastored had a history of having trouble with the deacon board, the pastor and the deacon board having trouble. Sometimes the pastor had to leave. I never had any trouble with one of them. One thing, I refuse to fuss with them. I'm not going to get down on the level with people that live down in the flesh and in carnality. Amen. And they respected me for it. I wouldn't fuss with them in the first place. And second, it doesn't seek her own. I'm not interested in just having my own way. I ministered in putting the Lord first. Praise God. It'll heal marriages to walk in love. I never have considered. I've been married. My wife and I will have been married 39 years this November. And I'll guarantee you 9 times out of 10, I never seek what I want. I'm concerned about what she wants.
1: We've been listening for the last several minutes to a portion of a teaching series on how you can be led by the Spirit of God by Brother Hagin. This is an outstanding teaching series. The cost of the CDs, if you want to order them, is for set number 1, which is the first 6 messages, a total of $45. That includes the shipping charge. And the second set is only 4 messages, so that would be available to you for $30. That includes the cost of shipping. If you want all of them, both sets, is a grand total of $75, including the shipping.
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1: Let's take a quick look at the weather across the Amarillo area today. High temperature mid-70s, chance of rain 50%. Tomorrow, high temperature about 70, winds from the north gusting to 40 miles an hour.
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4: When someone you love begins pulling away, everything inside you may want to chase after them. 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And breaking that cycle may require doing the very thing that feels completely wrong in the moment. Welcome to Family Talk, the broadcast division of the Dr. James Dobson Family Institute. I'm Roger Marsh, and here now is Dr. James Dobson to introduce today's program.
0: I want to talk to you today about romantic relationships and about principles of marriage, good marriage. Respect is the fundamental ingredient in romantic relationships. Respect precedes love. And you cannot build respect when you are treating yourself disrespectfully, when you're grabbing and holding another person. Now listen carefully. Respect is the fundamental ingredient, because you want in romantic relationships essentially what you can't have. You don't want what you're stuck with. You don't want someone who grabs, who builds a cage around you, and who begs and pleads and cringes in fear, who grovels. Marriages begin to disintegrate when one party, usually, begins to feel trapped. There's a cage around them. I am stuck in this situation. Now, I want to give you a very simple little illustration. You have a man and a woman who pledge themselves to be married forever, to love one another and to stay married to each other, side by side, for the rest of their lives. And so they go into marriage like this. But in that moment that I just described, where respect begins to die, what happens is that one of the two begins to drift. It's usually only one. That's why there's usually only one member of the marriage that wants to come to marriage counseling. The other one doesn't want to come because he's really not interested in it. He already feels trapped, and the counselor is going to try to put it back together. So there's a drifting. Some of you are in dating relationships right now, and you're probably thinking, I'm the drifter, or the person I'm going with is a drifter. You know who it is. A gap is opened up. Now, in marriage, that gap is highly threatening and disturbing to this person because they can feel it. I mean, there are things that ought to be said when you pass in the hall or when you get up in the morning or the last thing before you go to bed at night. And those things are not said. And the person doesn't reach for you, doesn't touch you, doesn't do nice things for you, doesn't communicate that need, and you feel it. So the gap is opened up. Now, what is the natural, unthoughtful thing for this person to do? Follow. So that's what happens. Typically, this person comes racing after him, all right? And that closes the gap again. How does this one react to that? Yeah, he moved away because he needed space. Could be a man or a woman. And therefore, he moves again. And then this one's a little more desperate and begins to move farther. I tell you folks, in marriage counseling, that is the typical scene. Right there, it happens. Every marriage counselor alive has seen this. And you got the second person going. Now, this person is starting to panic. Panic leads to appeasement. Appeasement never draws a person towards you. It always sends them the other way. Now, I talked to people in marriage counseling in that situation where a wife is so panicked that she's going to lose her husband in a moment like that, that she'll actually allow him to have other women or even bring them into the bedroom. That's not uncommon. She knows that he has other women, but she'd rather have him with a number than not have him at all. And so she begins to permit things. Does that draw him back? No, because it violates respect. He's being disrespectful to her, and she's tolerating it. She's groveling. And again, it could be masculine or feminine. I'm not saying it's all one way. All right, so this hand over here is chasing the other one. And it reaches a point as they move away where the panic is so great that this one grabs and holds. Loses the confidence and begins to smother the other person and beg for their attention and plead for them not to leave. And that's the ultimate disrespect. And the relationship is usually dead at that moment. Just as it would have been with Shirley in the car on that occasion, you see, what she really did, I pulled out here. What'd she do? She went this way. What'd that do to me? Brought me back. I can't tell you why it works that way. I don't know why we are constructed like we are. But that's the way it often works. When you got one that pulls out here, the best thing this one can do is pull this way. Why? Because it communicates to this one, you are free. You're not trapped. You're not obligated. You're here of your own free will. Not only can you get away, but maybe that's best. I'm only half the relationship. Now, obviously, I'm not suggesting that the person who is the rejectee in a marriage say, well, it doesn't matter, let's just forget the marriage. I'm not saying that at all. I am saying that they say to the other partner, you married me of your own free will. I couldn't have forced it. There's nothing I could have done to make you marry me. Legally, physically, emotionally, no way I could have made you marry me. You married me because you wanted to. And you will stay married to me because you want to. And not because I force you. I'm only half of that equation. Now, as for me, I'm committed forever. Because when God joined us together, he made us one flesh. And I'm here for the duration. But I can only make up my mind. I can't make up yours. And you're going to have to do it. But in the case of infidelity, you will only have one. That's me. I can't tolerate a number of other people. I can't be a member of a harem. You're treating yourself respectfully. I'm not suggesting that you scream, that you throw things, that you become angry, and that sort of thing. I am suggesting that you maintain a respectful relationship because love must be free. It has to be. God did not force you to love him. You realize he could have done that? There are birds out there outside this window that the Lord put programmed behavior in, and they'll build the same kind of nest that 400 generations before them built because they don't have any choice. It's wired in. He gave us no instinctual behavior. Man has no instincts. He wants us to love him, but love must be free. He will not force himself on you. He respects your free will, your choice. And you can relate to him or not. So love must be free. Love must be tough, which is what I was trying to say here. There are times when you have to say the tough thing. And love really does have to be confident as well. Because the lack of confidence that produces panic and appeasement produces divorce and disaster. Do you understand that? Does that come through? Let me hear your perspectives on it, or your questions on it. Yes.
5: What are some guidelines to know where to draw the line between showing a person that you care about them and actually chasing them?
0: It really needs to be something that you feel way down here. You know, when you are groveling, you really do know it. When it's not matched on the other side, when the other person is not communicating the same things back, when you find yourself doing a lot of worrying and your hands get sweaty when you think about the relationship, and when your heart thumps a little bit because you believe you might be losing them. Someone said, if you love something, set it free. If it comes back to you, it's yours. If it doesn't come back, it never was yours in the first place. We had some problems with coyotes around our house in Los Angeles. We lived in the foothills there in Los Angeles. And these coyotes would come down at night and rob the trash cans and just create a nuisance. And they were just all over the place for a period of time. And I looked out the window one morning, and there was a little pup, a coyote pup, trotting down the middle of the road with his ears sticking up. So I ran out there and I got behind him and I managed to run him into my backyard. And I closed the gate and I had him back there. Then it took me about an hour and a half to trap him. I chased him all over the place and I got a butterfly net and I finally got that over his head and kind of pinned him so that he couldn't bite me. And then I put a collar on him and a leash. And I had me a coyote pup on a leash. And he went absolutely bananas because everything his mama had told him about people had come true, you know. And he is leaping and jerking and biting at that leash and trying to get free. And I had him back there in the backyard through the morning, and I tried to feed him and he wouldn't eat, and tried to give him water and he wouldn't drink. And I brought in the neighbor kids and they were all fascinated with him. We just had fun with him through the day. I thought about making a pet out of him, so I called my father, who knows a lot about wild animals, and I said, can I ever tame this coyote pup? Can I ever make him my own? Can I ever take the wild out of him, because he was raised to this degree in the wild? And my dad says, you really never will. Now, you'll get him where he won't bite you, and you'll get him where he'll live there, but he will never really be yours. He will always have the wild streak in him, and to some degree, he will always be your captive. And about 5 o'clock that afternoon, I called the Department of Fish and Game. They came and they picked him up and they took him up in the mountains and they let him go. Why? Why didn't I keep him? Because he wasn't mine. I would have kept him under protest. I couldn't love him because he would not have been there of his own free will. Love must be free. If you love something, set it free. If it comes back to you, it's yours. If it doesn't come back, you never owned it at all. That is very true in romantic relationships before marriage and after. Question right there.
6: What are some precautions that we can take as teenagers in our dating lives so that we can make sure we have safe marriages?
0: First of all, I think it's very important to understand the differences between males and females, the radical differences between the sexes. We've been told in the last 15 to 20 years that males and females are identical except for the ability to bear children. And that is absolute nonsense. That's foolish. God made two sexes, male and female, created he them, male and female. And he made us radically different. And it's in that difference that the beauty and the complexity of the human personality comes together, because it's when the two of them are expressed together that you have completeness and you have wholeness. Males and females are different in the way they respond socially. They're different psychologically. They're different emotionally. They're different sexually. They're different literally in every cell of their body, because they carry a different chromosomal pattern. You can change the way they look, and you can grow the hair different, and you can put lipstick on, and you can change a few things. You can't change masculinity and femininity because it's locked into every cell of the body. You can't change that. We are very different creatures. One of the primary ways that we're different has to do with this need for romantic involvement. You must understand that men and women see that differently. Men can be very contented in a marital relationship or in a romantic relationship where there's really not a lot of emotional content with the other person, where there is a kind of a business partnership. And that drives a woman crazy. For one thing, women need to talk more than men do. And that comes as a bulletin, didn't it? I mean, you're really surprised to find that out, aren't you? That girls talk earlier than guys, they talk better than guys, and they talk more than guys. Coming through the preschool years, they just are more verbal. Someone said that women may have a need to express 50,000 words per day, and the men may have a need to express 25,000. So he comes home from work with his 25,000 spent, and she still has 25,000 she's dying to get said. And he's grunting and groaning and not really engaging in her. To the guys who are here, I strongly suggest that both in dating and in your romantic relationships after marriage, that you maintain that oneness, that closeness. It's not enough to simply earn a living for your family, to be faithful to your wife, to meet the needs of your children. Something greater is needed. And that's that romantic aspect, because your wives are going to need it. And counselors like myself hear that over and over and over again in counseling, that women are frustrated. Now, to the women who are here, let me say that your husbands can never be what you fully want them to be. They're not made like you. A man can't talk to you like another woman can talk to you. A man can't meet all of your needs. And I think American women have a tendency to expect too much from their men and too much from marriage. So they go in with this high level of expectation that it's just going to be, you know, a rose-covered cottage, and they're going to laugh and they're going to romp and they're going to have a good time and they're just going to go through life and it's all going to be so romantic. And then it turns out to be a lot of hard work. You know, and most of life is getting the chores done and going to work and cleaning the garage and vacuuming the floor and wiping snotty noses of kids and changing diapers, and a whole lot of it is like that. And it's not what she thought it was going to be. And if you go into marriage with that expectation, you're going to be agitated and you're going to be mad at him. But it's the way it is. So lower your expectations, and guys, do what you can to meet them. Pretty good combination. Anybody want to comment on that? Yes.
7: Well, I tried all of those things with a past relationship, and I was just wondering, since we do talk more, I think we should initiate the conversation. And when we try and they don't talk, what do you do then?
0: Well, you first of all, you have a pretty good taste of reality of what life is going to be like if you choose to marry that person, because some guys are even less verbal than others. You know what I've found is that some women are drawn to the strong, silent type. I mean, that's the reason they like the guy, is that they're emotional and up and down, and they get all excited and they get depressed and everything, and he's steady and he's solid and he's quiet and he's in control and everything. So they're drawn to him, and then they chew him up for the next 50 years because he won't talk to them. But what you see is what you get. And when you're dealing with a guy in the dating relationship who simply can't communicate and won't communicate, understand that as you take the relationship further, because that's who he is. And he's going to have to do that for you, too. You know, there are things about you that'll bother him. And you guys just have to decide whether or not you can live with that, because you don't change people a whole lot. They don't change a lot after marriage. Did you know, folks, that research shows, and this is classic research done by two surgeons named Penfield and Rasmussen. If you ever get a chance to read this research, it's really very interesting. 20, 30 years ago, they were neurosurgeons who had to do surgery on people with them conscious. In other words, they would open the brain and they would be doing neural surgery with the patient semi-conscious. And they found that when they touched a little electrode to various parts of the brain, the people experienced an earlier episode of their lives in living color, just as though it had originally happened. They touch it here, and all of a sudden he's 5 years old, and it's a birthday party, and the aunt comes in, and everybody sings, and he relives that. Your memories are locked in there. No one knows how. It's chemically coded on the nerve endings, apparently. But it's all there. And so you're a product of those things that have brought you to this moment. And those don't change very much. Now, I'm not saying you can't change bad behavior and God can't make you a new creature and all that sort of thing. But these personality characteristics, go into marriage with your eyes wide open. Somebody said you should keep your eyes wide open before marriage and half closed thereafter. And that's pretty good advice right there.
8: Should you confront your spouse or your girlfriend with a lot of the pet peeves or some things that get on your nerves, you know, because I'm thinking that you don't want bitterness to build up inside. You just said to talk to pastors and friends or whatever. But If you can do it in a tactful and loving way, is that...
9: Yeah, you know what? You've dealt with a chapter in Love Must Be Tough, because I talk about defending the line of respect. If Shirley is going to fix a big dinner for me tonight, and I know that, and it's our anniversary, it's a special time, and I know she's gone to the store and she's working on this big dinner, it's a candlelight thing. And I'm working at my office and I get interested in what I'm doing, and I don't call her. And I come home an hour and 20 minutes late and the food is cold. She's not going to let that pass. I guarantee you, that sweet lady you've seen around here can defend the line of respect very well. She will say to me, she won't get mad, she won't scream, she won't call me names, she won't say she's going home to her mother. But she will say, you know, that felt disrespectful to me. That I went to this trouble, and you knew I did it because I loved you, and you didn't really care enough to call me. That bothered me. I hope you don't do that again. She's defending the line of respect. Now, sometimes within the Christian concept, our understanding of what it means to love and to give and to hardly notice leads us to shove down great resentment and great anger over real wrongs that are being done. And when you do that, it stores. And I guarantee it's coming back. At some point, it will boil over, and the acid, the bile that comes back, will damage the relationship. I think it's a whole lot better, not because you got rights. You know, a lot of Christian speakers talk about the fact that you have no rights. I agree. God has all the rights. You don't have rights in marriage. But it's not that you're defending your rights. You're defending the relationship. What you have going together is important enough to say, that's not healthy to it. The things that Shirley and I tend to fight over are the things that one of us interprets as damaging to the relationship. And we'll say, hey, I can't let that pass. That's not good. And you get it out and it's over and we go on and it's forgotten. Managing this kind of anger, managing irritation, is one of the fine arts of marriage. If you can get that done, you're doing fine. I heard of a 12-year-old boy who never spoke a word. 12 years, never a word. And his parents were very frustrated, and they just couldn't get him to talk. One day he was sitting at the table, his mother put the food on the table, and he suddenly pushed the plate aside and he said, I am not eating this slop. And the parents were ecstatic. They jumped up and they ran around and they said, Johnny, we didn't know you could talk. You've never said a word before. How come? He said, up to now, everything's been okay. I hope that you guys will not have that problem in communicating with your wives. Thank you.
4: 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Box 39000, Colorado Springs, Colorado, the zip code 80949. Well, I'm Roger Marsh, and on behalf of all of us here at Family Talk and the Dr. James Dobson Family Institute, thanks so much for joining us today. 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
10: Hello, I'm Jerry Stewart, and this is One Moment in America. There's a lot of talk today about freedom, but here's my question. Do we Americans really want freedom? One famous person in our U.S. history says we don't. Listen to this story. There's so much talk today about freedom. Signs and banners saying, freedom at any cost, hands off, don't touch my freedom. But do we Americans really want freedom? Not according to famous psychologist Sigmund Freud. About freedom, he said this, "Most people do not really want freedom because freedom involves responsibility, and most people are frightened of responsibility." And you know, he might be right. Why else would so many in America today be so willing to give up so much of it? Think about it. I'm Jerry Stewart, and that was One Moment in America.
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0: SRN News, I'm Rich Thomason in Washington. There to fire up the crowd ahead of the midterm elections, President Trump, one of his latest stops, Alaska. Mr. Trump says he and his Republican allies have done much to deal with an illegal immigration crisis caused by the Biden administration.
1: They allowed 25 million people to pour across our borders from all over the world. They came from all over. And they came from prisons, and they came from mental institutions, and they were murderers. Murderers, 11,888 murderers, many of whom killed more than one person. They came in totally unchecked.
0: Today, the president stumps for GOP candidates in Arizona and Montana, with the midterms just 3 weeks away. Pope Leo is resting in a Rome hospital following what the Vatican describes as successful lung cancer surgery.
2: The 71-year-old U.S.-born pontiff underwent surgery to remove a growth from his lung. The Vatican said the surgery was successful and confirmed his diagnosis. Leo revealed plans for the surgery on Sunday. He said doctors recently discovered a nodule in his lung and that it was detected at a very early stage. I'm Chris Caraggio.
0: Russia continues its relentless strikes on Ukraine's energy infrastructure. The latest attack has cut electricity to more than a half million Ukrainians. Later this morning, we'll find out how prices fared last month. The Labor Department will release the September inflation report. That's the Consumer Price Index. Bank of America being slapped with a big fine, more than $1 billion, for failing to comply with anti-money laundering and sanctions laws. The Treasury Department announced the penalty imposed on the country's second largest bank. On Wall Street, the Dow futures 210 points higher. NASDAQ futures are down 4 points. This is SRN News.

0: right. You turned your radio on to the right place at the right time. And hey, this is Wise Men Wednesday.
1: Hi, I'm Livia. Here's my granddad, Mark Farley.
2: Well, good morning, everyone.
0: You know that girl?
2: Yes, I do. Well, I didn't see her yesterday.
0: Oh, you didn't? So you weren't at the game last night?
2: No. Did they win?
0: Yes.
2: Excellent.
0: That was the last game of the season, wasn't it?
2: Could be. I know that they're leading in the district.
0: Well, they are. They're the champions, I think.
2: You know, you're exactly right, because I believe regionals are the next game.
0: Mm-hmm.
2: Which would be,
0: I think that settled it last night. It went five games.
2: Oh, okay.
0: it was close.
2: Well, I'm glad they came out victors.
0: Yeah, now the fifth game wasn't close, so they pretty much ran away with that.
2: Well,
0: you know, if they play into the fifth game only goes to the first one that gets 15 points.
2: No, excellent.
0: Instead of 25, so
2: yeah,
0: they pretty much whipped them in that fifth game.
2: Yeah, so I'm still old school. I think it's 21 points, but it's 25.
0: 25.
2: Mm-hmm.
0: Yeah. Anyway. That was interesting.
2: Mm-hmm.
0: Let's take a look at our texts, greetings that are coming in. Ronnie and Kathy, you know them.
2: Yes.
0: And Channing, good morning, preacher. And Brother Mark, have a blessed day. It's a cool 54 degrees there in Channing this morning.
2: Excellent.
0: 54 degrees. And let's see here what Becky has in her text to us. Good morning, Pastor Ricky and Brother Mark. How many small blessings we miss hurrying through the day.
2: Mm-hmm.
0: So there's a meaning to slow down and smell the roses.
2: Yeah, there is.
0: Thanks for that reminder. Jimmy Yowell, he says, hallelujah. 3/10 of an inch of rain over there in Raiden.
2: Oh, that's good.
0: Mm-hmm. Jimmy Ford says, good morning, Pastor Rick and Brother Mark. Happy hump day. Y'all have a blessed day and pass it on.
2: Oh.
0: Thanks for blessing me, he says. And let's see what Delbert says. He says, all the children come to me. Do come to me, I think is what I'm supposed to say. Don't forbid them.
2: Mm-hmm.
0: Allow the children to come to me. Don't forbid them, because God's kingdom belongs to people like these children. That's CEB version of Mark 10:14. And Shane in Mangum says, happy wet Wednesday. Blessings to both of you today. Okay, and we haven't received the rain yet here, but it's coming. Juana, Tony says, morning, no wind this morning. Been raining off and on since last night. Off and on last night. That's supposed to do that all day today, according to my phone, she says.
2: Oh,
0: and we need it.
2: Yeah.
0: We are under boiled water again there in Juana.
2: Oh, okay.
0: They should have fixed this problem a long time ago, but didn't.
2: Mm-hmm.
0: Y'all have a great day today. All right. Thank you all for all of those words. We appreciate hearing from our audience out there.
2: Absolutely.
0: Praise God. Okay, let's take a look at the weather. Here in South Amarillo, where we are, it's 67 degrees with zero wind velocity. Zero.
2: Mm-hmm.
0: Now, this phone app I'm looking at here says that in Shamrock, there's light rain with thunder right now.
2: Mm-hmm.
0: And it feels like 67 degrees. And it is 67 degrees. It says that. God. 67 degrees and it feels like 67. Okay. Did I tell you, Wheeler's temperature is 69 degrees.
2: Mm-hmm.
0: And in Mobeetie, which is near Wheeler, it's 66 degrees. Let's see what it is in Pampa, 67, Borger, 66, Guymon, 57, and Puritan is 66. And let's see, in I have Channing on one of these. There it is, right there, one of these phones. It's 55 degrees in Channing. And Raiden, it's 69. Elk City, 70. In Childress, 72. It's also 72 in Quanah. And they're under a flood watch there, Tony, in Quanah. Vernon has 77 degrees. They're also under a flood watch, and so is Childress. Evidently, this was this widespread flood watch in Altus, Oklahoma, as well. 74 degrees there, down there in Beaumont. Clear skies and 76 degrees. Let's see what it is over in Clovis. 60 degrees.
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0: Listen to this, Brother Mark. Jason over in Thomas, Oklahoma, says after 60-plus days of no rain, we had an inch and a half in Thomas overnight, 1.5 inches, and it's still raining.
2: Very good.
0: How about that?
2: Yeah, I would think the runoff from Thomas goes to Lake Keystone outside of Tulsa. I could be wrong, but as I recall where Thomas is, I said, yeah, it might go to the Canadian River.
0: Okay.
2: And which could go through Oklahoma City, but hey.
0: All right. Well, yesterday the high in Amarillo was 86 degrees, and the forecasters tell us that today in Amarillo, high temperature mid-70s, chance of rain here 50%.
2: Come on, rain.
0: Tonight, slight chance of thunderstorms in the evening, chance of showers 40%.
2: Okay.
0: Overnight low, upper 50s, they say. So that means it'd be about 60.
2: Mm-hmm.
0: And then tomorrow, breezy. High temperature about 70. Winds becoming north tomorrow afternoon, gusting up to 40 miles an hour.
2: Okay, so we can say we're getting our
0: first northerner.
2: Yep, first northerner. Someone left the north gate pasture gate open.
0: Mm-hmm. Now, tomorrow night, windy in the night.
2: Yeah.
0: Low temperature, mid to upper 40s.
2: Ooh, looky there.
0: With a north wind gusting to 40 miles an hour.
2: Okay.
0: Time for my sister to get her heavy coat out.
2: Yeah, well, yeah.
0: If she's going to step outside.
2: Yeah.
0: Actually, it's just time for her to stay in and stay wrapped up in her blankets. Let's see. Friday, mid-50s for a high. And then Saturday. Whoa, look at this. Friday night, first of all. Mid to upper 30s for the overnight low.
2: Oh, okay.
0: Saturday, high temperature, low 60s. All right. They have not forecast a freeze. Mid to upper 30s.
2: Well, that means Saturday will be good football weather during the day, I would think, if you're a college football watcher.
0: Okay. Well, I don't know what it'll be in other places, but around here on Saturday, it'll be in the low 70s, they say.
2: Mm-hmm. Well.
0: So, how about that?
2: Yeah, I like it. Seasons are changing.
0: Uh-huh. I think all of us were ready to get those really hot days out.
2: Oh, absolutely.
0: Finished with.
2: Yeah.
0: I believe it was 39 of those days in June, July, August, and one in September, where it was 100 degrees or more.
2: Yeah, I didn't like it.
0: I didn't think you did. Well, pretty soon, Brother Mark, you can put the lawnmower up for the whole season.
2: Yeah, you're right.
0: The whole rest of the season.
2: Yeah, and I'm thankful it's slowed down as much as it has.
0: Now, it's time for news, views, and commentaries, where we look at news and issues from the right point of view, Christian conservative perspective. And if you have a comment on things in the news or the issues we're talking about, the texting number, if you don't already have it, is 806-898-8803. Okay? Here's a note from Jason again in Thomas. He says Elk City got more than 4 inches last night, overnight.
2: Wow.
0: Wow. Wow. I'm surprised I didn't get a text from LaDonna about that. That's a lot of rain for one night.
2: Yes, it is.
0: Wow.
2: Yeah.
0: Okay. This is an article from American Thinker. You know, that's one of my favorite sources.
2: Yeah, they're a good source.
0: Yes, they are. Sure glad I found out about them years ago. The article is titled, Don't Believe the Polls.
2: Okay.
0: Don't believe the polls. Don't believe them, because many are designed for the purpose of making Republicans feel like there's no reason to even show up to vote.
2: Yeah, okay.
0: Anyone can conduct a poll solely to obtain special results and to have it picked up by supposedly reliable sources.
2: Mm-hmm.
0: In the summer, a previously unknown organization called Median Strategies put out bogus poll results that were picked up and promoted in our frenzied 24/7 news cycles.
2: Yeah, I believe that.
0: In addition to the Los Angeles Times, the organization we're talking about admitted that its poll was created as a short-term social experiment examining how purported polling information could enter and spread through the political information ecosystem without independent verification. That was doublespeak of saying we lied.
2: Yeah.
0: Now, we hear the word poll, and we assume that they're all conducted in a similar manner. However, some are push polls that are specifically designed to lead people toward a result.
2: Yeah, I believe that. The questions they ask.
0: Mm-hmm. Even supposedly reputable polling companies often have some push poll

0: false or misleading claims. Some push polls know only steer options. Not only steer the options, but they include outright lies. For example, did you know candidate B embezzled funds while serving as governor? Even though there's no evidence that candidate B did that.
1: Yeah. Okay.
0: But see, did you know?
1: Well, no.
0: Emotional manipulation. Some push polls frame their questions to provoke fear or outrage. For example, they may ask, how concerned are you that building a factory will contaminate the rural water supply? Okay, and then poor sampling. Because these polls are not research-driven, they often contact large numbers of people rapidly, disregarding proper sampling methods to maximize the spread of their misleading message.
1: Yeah.
0: Former Illinois Governor Rod Blagojevich believes that fake polling favoring Democrats is for the purpose of keeping Republicans depressed so they won't vote. He posted on X, don't believe the polls. There will be no blue wave. Once again, fake polling, he said, designed not to inform but to persuade and suppress turnout, are misleading voters. I know what I'm talking about. As a twice-elected Democrat governor and a three-time elected Democrat congressman, I never lost an election. Let's be naive, says the writer of this article, and assume that much of the polling is an honest assessment of voter intent. The fact is that throughout history, so-called reliable polls have been wrong many times.
1: Yeah.
0: In 1936, the Literary Digest predicted that Republican Alf Landon would beat Democrat Franklin D. Roosevelt. But Franklin D. Roosevelt won in a big way.
1: Mm-hmm.
0: With Landon winning only two states.
1: How'd they get that wrong?
0: Uh-huh. In 1948, pollsters predicted that Thomas Dewey would win the presidential election against incumbent Democrat Harry Truman.
1: Yeah.
0: Remember the famous photo of him holding the Chicago Daily Tribune with the headline, Dewey defeats Truman?
1: Yeah, I've seen that photo.
0: Uh-huh. That's easily found on the internet.
1: Mm-hmm.
0: On October 18th, 2016, the New York Times published a poll that showed Hillary Clinton having a 91% chance of winning the election.
1: Wow.
0: How many Trump supporters didn't bother to vote that year because they erroneously assumed he had no chance at all of winning? The following reputables and quotation marks here, so-called reputable polling services, all showed Hillary Clinton ahead in 2016. The Monmouth University poll, Rasmussen, CBS News, UPI/CVoter,
1: yeah.
0: Politico, ABC News, Washington Post, NBC News, Wall Street Journal, Fox News even, and all of those, and
1: yeah.
0: More.
1: Yeah.
0: Note, the week before the Rasmussen, they said Trump was up by 2 points. On November the 4th, 2016, the New York Times offered its final poll before Election Day. Hillary Clinton, 84% chance of winning the presidency.
1: Mm-hmm.
0: At that point, all the polling services listed above had Clinton as leading, with three of them showing a tie. And we'll skip 2020 because every honest person knows there was great fraud in several states that year. For example, President Trump was leading in Georgia by 160,000 votes, and then suddenly a water pipe broke. You remember that?
1: Yeah,
0: and so they stopped counting the votes and they evacuated the building, except they found some suitcases, those suitcases had all these votes in it for Joe Biden, and Joe Biden ended up, they said, getting 81 million votes that year.
1: Yeah,
0: if you believe that Joe Biden really got 81 million votes, you probably also believe that Kamala Harris is an eloquent speaker. In 2024, multiple polls showed the presidential

0: Election would be close, with the popular vote going to Kamala Harris. Polls were wrong. Wrong and wrong. Mm-hmm. Trump won the Electoral College 312 to 216. Mm-hmm. That's what you call a landslide.
1: Yeah.
0: And he won the popular vote by 3 million votes. Plus, Trump won all seven swing states. The final National New York Times / Siena poll of likely voters showed a tie of 48% to 48%. Does that sound like a tie to you when it's 312 to 216 Electoral College? Mm-hmm. For Democrats to retake Congress, they need Republicans who will sit it out and stay home.
1: Yeah.
0: This is their goal. In some ways, the midterm elections will succeed or fail be based on Christian turnout.
1: Yeah, that's the sad part, because it's Christian turnout's always fairly low.
0: Yeah. Glenn Beck made it very clear in a very strong sermon, I called it, when I aired it on the radio. He sounded like a preacher. It was very emphatic and very passionate about what he's talking about. He's talking about Christians getting up, getting out, and voting.
1: Mm-hmm.
0: He said Christians must do this or else we're giving our country to the progressive Islamist cabal.
1: Yeah.
0: Earlier this summer, CAIR, C-A-I-R, launched a massive get-out-the-vote operation targeting 3 million Muslim voters. They are camping out at mosques in crucial swing states after Friday prayers to register voters and drive them to the polls.
1: Mm-hmm.
0: Do you know of any churches where that's happening? All of this is completely legal. I'm not claiming anything nefarious. I think he's quoting Glenn Beck here. But my question is this. Christian pastors, what are you doing about it?
1: Yeah, absolutely.
0: If they're sitting out at these mosques and getting people signed up to vote, encouraging them to go vote, what are you Christian pastors doing?
1: Mm-hmm.
0: He says, pastors, stop hiding behind the Johnson Amendment. This is what I've said for years,
1: yeah.
0: Brother Mark, is that people hide behind that. And it's because they don't want to show enough courage to get up and tell the truth.
1: Yeah, that is. You're correct on that.
0: And evidently, people that listen to me, a lot of them don't believe me when I tell them I was investigated for that purpose with to see if they should rescind. Yeah, rescind our 501c3, and I wouldn't compromise with them.
1: Yeah.
0: I refused to compromise with them.
1: Mm-hmm.
0: They called. They had told me they'd be calling. And so I turned the tape recorder on, and I said, okay, I have the tape recorder going, so let's go ahead and talk. And they said, well, you can't record this. And I said, well, you understand, this is a church that's being sued, and that it's being threatened with this 501c3, and so I have a church to report to of what's going on. And so any time you call me, I'll be recording it.
1: Yeah,
0: they say, you can't do that. Said, if it's to be recorded, you have to write for permission, and then we do the recording of it.
1: That wouldn't hold up in a court of law.
0: No.
1: If I want to record something, I'll record it.
0: So I said, well, I'll be recording anytime you call. And they said, okay, we can't talk about it then. That's what they said at that occasion.
1: Yeah.
0: Then they called another time after that. And I didn't have the tape recorder on because I didn't know they were going to call that day. And the secretary was out of pocket, so I answered the phone instead of saying, this is Christian Center Church.
1: Yeah.
0: I said, hello.
1: Yeah.
0: And the voice said, how do you pronounce your name? I said, pretty good. That's a true story.
1: Yeah.
0: And this guy said, this is the IRS. I said, oh, excuse me.
1: Yeah.
0: So he went on to say, I think we've come to a solution here. If you'll agree to two things, we'll call an end to this.
1: Yeah.
0: I said, what are those two things?
1: Yeah.
0: He said, when you send out letters endorsing candidates, quit putting at the end of the letter that you are pastor of Christian Center Church. And I said, no, I won't agree to that because you have a right to identify who you are.
1: Yeah, that's right.
0: See, I had previously asked an IRS agent when he came to start this investigation.
1: Yeah.
0: He wanted me to quit doing that too. And I said, I have a right to identify who I am. That's what I do. I'm the pastor of the church. That's not an endorsement from the church. He said, do you believe that if I signed an endorsement letter for a candidate and put on there that I'm associated with the IRS, agent with the IRS, that people would not think that that was the IRS endorsement? I said, it really doesn't matter what people think. You have a right to do that, don't you?
1: Yeah.
0: And he said, yes. So anyway, the first thing was this: to quit putting that on a letter. And it wasn't letterhead. It wasn't station letterhead. Yeah. It was a blank sheet of paper that I typed on, and at the bottom I'd put Ricky File, Pastor Christian Center.
1: Yeah.
0: Okay. Yeah. So I said, no, I won't stop doing that. Well, what's the second thing? Second thing was, don't endorse candidates from the pulpit when you're preaching. And I said, no, I won't agree to that. I'm free to say whatever I want to say as a preacher.
1: Yeah, absolutely.
0: That doesn't mean it's the church endorsing them.
1: Yeah.
0: So they ended up sending us a letter that said they couldn't find any reason to
1: rescind
0: our 501c3. Mm-hmm. I regret very, very much the fact that when I moved away from Wheeler, I left letters, to the church and the ministry in the files. I should have made a copy of that letter.
1: Yeah.
0: Because sometimes when I tell that story, people want to know, if they could see the letter.
1: Yeah.
0: Well, I don't have it, but it did happen.
1: Yeah.
0: And anybody that's still alive, and there's several of them that are, they were a part of that church, could tell you that did happen. Mm-hmm. But the man wrote to this article, said, pastors, please stop hiding behind the Johnson Amendment.
1: Yeah, yeah. Speak the truth at all
0: times. That law has never stopped you from putting a registration table in the lobby or preaching on biblical principles. If you preach that the culture is collapsing 52 Sundays a year, but you never once tell your congregation to get out of the pew and go vote, you're not a shepherd, you're a weatherman.
1: Yeah.
0: Put a table in the lobby, one volunteer, one clipboard, one laptop, load up the church van, drive people to the polls, stop complaining, and start showing up.
1: Yeah. Start showing up. Absolutely.
0: Man, if you're not even going to be courageous enough to say something from the pulpit, and probably a lot of those preachers are more in fear of the deacon board than they are the IRS anyway.
1: Yeah, I would think that statement's true.
0: But if you're not courageous enough to speak out now, what will you do when they come around someday and tell you to close your church down?
1: Mm-hmm.
0: You'll say, yes, sir.
1: Yeah.
0: You've already proven what you are and what you'll do when it gets worse.
1: Yeah.
0: Seth Dillon, CEO of the Babylonian Bee, recently said 32 million church-going Christians are unlikely to vote in this election. The last contest was decided by thousands of votes, not millions. This election is ours if Christians would just do their duty and vote.
1: Yeah.
0: To restrain evil.
1: That's right. You are correct, Pastor Ricky.
0: Every vote counts. Look at the Lindsey Clancy trial where one juror holding out stopped the insanity of a mother who murdered three children being found not guilty. Mm-hmm. That was an insane thing.
1: Yeah.
0: And one juror kept that from happening.
1: Yeah. Yeah. Your vote counts. Absolutely.
0: Well, he gives some examples. We'll skip over those of Republicans barely eking out a win. It's happened again and again. Once was with George W. Bush when he and Al Gore were just 537 votes from going the other way. I mean, you remember all of that in Florida where they kept recounting.
1: Yeah, you forget about that till it's brought up. You're right.
0: Uh-huh.
1: I didn't know it was that close. 500, 537 votes.
0: Yeah, wow. I remember back then I told people, show them a quarter, and I said, this is a Florida dollar. You just keep recounting it four times, and then it's a dollar instead of 25 cents. But anybody can do something. You can get involved. Contact a local Republican organization. You know, we got some great ones around here, like those the Republican women's groups in Borger and Randall County, anyway. Yeah. And there's others besides those. GOP events let you click on your state to find out what is happening and how you can participate in with training, voter contact events, election integrity opportunities, grassroots organization events in your area. But don't fall for the propaganda attack concerning polls.
1: Yeah. That's get out and vote. Yeah.
0: That's the point of all of this article here. We must encourage people, forget the polls and go vote.
1: That's right. Man. You have early voting, so you have all kinds of opportunities, days to cast your vote. Just make it a point and say, yep, I'm going to go vote today.
0: Yeah. So I thought that was a good article there from American Thinker. Let's check out some text here and see if somebody commented. I know that Jimmy L says our website is not responding, and I am plenty ticked off about that towards Vexus. I've been a fan of Vexus. We have that. We did have that in our house, but we changed over to AT&T. I'm pretty close to changing over at the station here. Last evening, this was off yesterday afternoon.
1: Okay.
0: The internet's messed up. We're not totally off, but partially off.
1: Yeah.
0: And I'd call and call, and I'd go to recordings.
1: Yeah.
0: And no live person. I was getting really ticked off at being no live person.
1: Yeah.
0: So I had a phone number saved in my phone.
1: Okay.
0: Of an individual who he was working for Vexus at a time in the past when we had some problems, and he came and he gave me his personal number. So I texted. I asked him, are you still with Vexus? And he says, kinda, sorta.
1: Yeah. Okay.
0: So I said, well, do you have a phone number, somebody I could call?
1: Yeah.
0: So he texted me back a phone number, and I was able to get a hold of somebody.
1: Oh, very good.
0: But I couldn't have done that if I hadn't had that specific number saved in my phone. So we talked to him. The guy was very kind and said they were working on it, but I certainly didn't expect it to still be disabled when I got here this morning.
1: Yeah.
0: Thankfully, the phone app still works. But you can't see us on the webcam.
1: Makes me wonder if someone cut a cable somewhere, you know, when you had that kind of outage. Anyway.
0: Well, it's widespread, evidently.
1: Okay.
0: Yeah. But I'm not impressed this morning with Vexus. I'm
1: irritated.
0: Quite annoyed. Yeah. Irritated is a mild way of saying.
1: Yeah.
0: I'm ticked off.
1: Yeah.
0: Okay, so I hope they get it straightened out soon. The Twitch stream is working, says Jason from Thomas. What's the Twitch?
1: It's kind of like, I don't know. It's another way of social media interaction.
0: Yeah, and then there's another thing in here. This fly has been in here. It's in here yesterday bugging all of us.
1: Well, I believe he won't make it through the day today.
0: I mean, we kept swatting at him and swinging at him. And finally, our chief engineer was here, and he landed on his hand, and he told Linda, he said, swat him while he's on my hand, and she wouldn't do it. He kept flying around and landed on his head, and I said, don't you swat it now while it's on his head.
1: Sounded like a comedy routine.
0: Uh-huh. But it's a little fly, but it's one of those, it's very annoying. He's flying around in this room right now.
1: Yeah.
0: I'm already ticked off at Vexes and ticked off at the fly.
1: I believe both of them will be remedied today.
0: Well, I hope we can remedy the fact of Christians not getting out and voting.
1: That's right. Yeah, that's just something that it's a must do.
0: Yeah.
1: Yeah, as a Christian, you must vote. Yeah.
0: Let's see. I don't know what that word is supposed to mean. Predatist markets online where people can bet on anything should be banned from taking bets in political races.
1: Because
0: people are treating the published odds as a poll, but Democrats bet more often, so numbers are skewed. That was from Jason and Thomas.
1: Yeah, they betting's widespread now. You can do it on your phone, so yeah, it's terrible.
0: It is. You want to bet?
1: No. I believe I'll keep my money.
0: Okay. Ronnie and Kathy said they're very glad I read the story yesterday of the new White House press secretary. That was an emotional kind of story to me, because that new lady that's now the press secretary,
1: yes.
0: She was 30 minutes away from her mother aborting her when she was in the womb.
1: Oh.
0: 30 minutes away when a counselor was able to convince the mother to put it up for adoption instead of aborting it.
1: Oh, yeah.
0: And now she's got one of the most visible and influential jobs in the country.
1: Amen.
0: Isn't that something?
1: Yeah.
0: Okay, let's look at another article. First of all, let me share this with you.
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3: Federal agents raided the Washington, D.C. home of Congresswoman Ilhan Omar on Monday, the Democrat from Somalia, as part of a radical left-wing group that makes false charges against Israel and the Trump administration for supporting the Jewish state. Homeland Security says the raid is connected to what they call possible immigration fraud. A judge signed off on the raid, which means there's probable cause. Omar broke the law. Omar criticized the Trump administration for conducting the raid so close to the November election. There have been questions about Omar's family and how they managed to immigrate to America from Somalia. Some have accused her of marrying her brother to gain citizenship and then divorcing him, which she denies. There have been other accusations related to immigration fraud. President Trump, never one to shy away from expressing his opinions, said of Omar, quote, "I've always found her to be totally crooked." Whatever happens, Omar is almost certain to be reelected, as she is part of a large Somali community in Minnesota. Infiltration by radical Muslims is another issue that must be addressed. I'm Cal Thomas.
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0: All right, Brother Mark. Here are two fly swatters. There's one for you.
1: Okay.
0: And one for me.
1: Well, I'll just believe that that little fly ain't going to last through the program this morning.
0: You see what it says on the fly swatter? KingdomKeys.org.
1: Yeah, there you go. Christian Radio
0: Network.
1: Yep, it's a fine-looking swatter.
0: Well, you can keep that and take it with you.
1: I will take it to the house.
0: But use it here. Help me. I'm declaring war on this fly.
1: Absolutely. We'll get it.
0: Okay. Our minds are made up.
1: Yeah. You'll fly within reach, and that'll be the end of Mr. Fly.
0: Yes. Now, let's get into something really controversial here, but worth listening to.
1: Okay.
0: It's at American Thinker, and it's an article titled, "Public Execution is Public Law. Public law requires public witness." And the person that wrote this article says, "For readers that are old enough to remember some of our earlier conservative journalists, the name George Will may be familiar. He still writes. I didn't know he was even still alive, but he still writes a column in the Washington Post and is thought to be a mainstay of East Coast conservatism. The man that wrote this article said, I met Mr. Will back in the 1970s when I was a young conservative student in Hartford, Connecticut, at a school there. Will was visiting his nearby alma mater. There you go, alma mater. And he spoke with some of us. We thought of him as a more approachable William F. Buckley type, and his writing and thinking provided a role model for aspiring young American conservatives. Buckley's original Sharon Statement, he called it, drafted by M. Stanton Evans, was ratified in Sharon, Connecticut, on September 11, 1960, by about 100 young conservatives, and subsequently considered the foundational man of American conservative principles. George Will credited it as instrumental to the political principles behind Ronald Reagan's presidency. In 2010, conservatives, including Ed Meese and Grover Norquist and others, produced the Mount Vernon Statement, which reinforced the same principles, but with more emphasis on limited government in response to growing political progressivism and its distortion of constitutional law. George Will always seemed deeply aligned with such conservatism. So, I was surprised to read George Will's recent Washington Post column that criticized the Trump administration's position announced by Secretary Pete Hegseth concerning the use of a public firing squad execution against Nidal Hassan, I guess is how you say his name, for that Fort Hood massacre where he went in and killed 13 soldiers and wounded 32 others, wanting to kill all of them.
1: Yeah.
0: But Will went further, turning mature political commentary into a personal tirade, starting with this title, Fill the Government with Barbarians, You Get a Barbaric Government. Then he goes on to moralize and said Pete Hegseth wants to morally instruct America with a public execution. The proper response is revulsion, said George Will. Put aside that inflammatory, immature language, George Will took a 180-degree turn into reactionary progressivism, implying that the soldiers in the firing squad may not be psychologically ready for such a delicate assignment. Will's main concern is that a public display of an execution lowers standards of decency. He apparently believes that a broadcasted execution is merely a political tabloid and is itself a form of cruelty to the viewers. He is dead wrong. Here is why. While a modern public execution would be broadcast in mass electronic media versus one limited to the original medieval public square, they both create the same necessity, witness. To witness something means to be able to attest to something. To attest from witnessing an act results in the credibility to make a factual report, but more the ability to relay a truth to others. This has, of course, ancient biblical pedigree in both the Old and New Testaments. In criminal jurisprudence, the entire validity and effectiveness of a criminal trial rests on witness testimonies on jurors and a judge, both seeing and hearing evidence as witnesses. Criminal trials may also be televised to allow even more witnesses, millions of them. So why would a criminal verdict and death sentence be sequestered from the same level of public visibility and witness and thought to be indecent? Part of the problem is that modern constitutional law overinterprets the Eighth Amendment about cruel and unusual punishment. But to a constitutional originalist and conservative, and in my view a rational thinker, says the writer, cruel and unusual pertains to punishments, many of which were then indeed more cruel and unusual than a merciful death sentence. Death is not cruel. The Constitution is also the source of military law through Article 1 and the Uniform Code of Military Justice. So the Eighth Amendment applies to service members, including a cruelty interpretation. The problem with the law, academics drift to its own progressive standard of what may be cruel, involves the debate over the evolving or fixed standard of cruel and unusual punishment. Not surprisingly, the last 70 years especially have seen the standard evolve into a false moral over one assumed evolving decency in society. Decency? Decency with no standard or definition? Indeed, cruel punishment can be interpreted as merely a loss of any number of rights, and those rights interpreted often without limits or qualifications. In 1958, U.S. Supreme Court decision Tropp versus Dulles, the court asserted that the Eighth Amendment must draw its meaning from the evolving standards of decency that mark the progress of a maturing society. Will's misguided use of the term barbarians is perhaps unwittingly influenced by this vague philosophy which permeates modern civil law. Well, if this is Will's verdict, I accept it as a northern barbarian myself. Tacitus, who chronicles ancient Scandinavian and German law in his Germania, revealed for readers that they had no sense of modern criminal law. They were simply offenses against the public, for which the state acted as an avenger. In conclusion, because private criminal acts are elevated to public offenses, they become public law. Public law is a witness law where the offense is organized in public, a public format of public record. That public law record must include a public sentence of publicly witnessing punishment as the true moral and ethical satisfaction of a crime. So Hegseth is following a higher public law standard by a public execution. Modern legal thinkers otherwise make the erroneous assumption that a death sentence is a punishment against the offender, and the sentence therefore limited to its effect on the guilty. But a death sentence has no effect on the offender. He is made dead, made no longer among the living, so any effect would die with him. He would never know what the effect was. The real value of the death sentence is the effect on those that are still living. And by public witness, who can testify and thereby relay to society the truth of retribution, justice, and moral order. The more witnesses, the more testimony. So he says Hegseth is right, and that Trump is right. So what does Mark Farley say is what I want to know.
1: Well, you know, to me, it's always, the death penalty has always been witnessed.
0: Yeah.
1: If someone televises it, will I watch it? No. But to act like we don't see death on the news, broadcast on the news, you know, this last week would be, that's erroneous, because I watched a drone strike the airport in Saudi Arabia. And I know hundreds were killed.
0: Mm-hmm.
1: So that's not the... so to say that TV doesn't show you death happening is not true. I just choose not to watch it, but I'm not against it being televised.
0: Mm. Well, see, in the Bible, as he made reference to, there's many instances of people that were being executed in the public square.
1: Yeah.
0: And... So that wasn't uncommon back at other times. Now, one of the main objections I have to it is that the Muslims would think, but since this guy was a Muslim, they would think that this is a televised broadcast of him being going into his reward, because they believe that heaven has a great reward for those Muslims that kill non-Muslims.
1: So
0: they would take that as encouragement for more.
1: That's an interest. That's a true statement, I believe. So I think where I differed was just making a big deal about televising it.
0: Yeah, spectacle is a word that comes to mind.
1: In other words, for the public, you know, I don't know what the law state now when we do the death penalty. I do know that there are witnesses there and there are family members there. So I suppose it's not open to the public, but it is those who are there. You'd say it's a public action, and witnesses were there. So it's never been that the death penalty hadn't had witnesses.
0: Right.
1: It just hasn't been, I won't use this term, advertised.
0: Yeah.
1: You know, I'm trying to think, who was it in Utah, remember, that was shot and they sold T-shirts with the bullseye on his chest, but it was a firing squad that fulfilled the death penalty on that man.
0: Mm-hmm.
1: So, you know, yeah, you just don't want it to become, in my mind, a spectacle, but it happened. Mm-hmm. I mean,
0: and to a lot of people that would watch it, they'd watch it for entertainment.
1: Yeah.
0: It's not something that's entertaining.
1: Yeah, absolutely.
0: So I think that's two good reasons not to do it.
1: Yeah. Yeah, I'm not...
0: And I really don't think, and when it comes to the final say-so on this, that Trump's... I don't think he's going to insist on that, or I don't think Hegseth is going to.
1: Yeah, I mean, there'll be cameras there. Who's going to carry it? I mean, I don't see that the national news media... I mean, they might have a report on it, but to carry it live, I don't know if they would do that. You know, they'd wait until the 5 o'clock, and then they would have the video and then cut away, you know, before the shot was fired or whatever. So, you know, the death penalty has been exercised, we know it, 2 weeks ago when the lady was injected. So the death penalty does happen. Is it necessary to broadcast it?
0: Yeah. Well, that's another situation there where she didn't die, and so they did everything they could to keep her alive, and now she's up and going again, and she's been put back in prison. But to me, I thought that was stupid, just to take her to the hospital to save her life. The verdict's already given, the death penalty. So if two injections didn't do it, either do a third one or take her to the electric chair. But don't go to the hospital to save her life when she's already forfeited her life and the sentence has been given.
1: Yeah, you're right.
0: I thought that was stupid and silly.
1: Yeah.
0: To put so much effort into saving her life.
1: I suppose as a doctor being there, you're shocked that the person didn't die, so you're confused. In other words, like, what do we do now? Yeah, I think you're right. Should have injected her the third time.
0: Yeah. Eventually, there'd be enough injections that it would work. I mean, she was in intensive care and unconscious for a while, but...
1: Yeah.
0: From it, so she could have been made more unconscious. Okay. All right. Don't jump all over me out there just because I expressed my opinion about some of those things. Cameron over there at Altus says that they received 1.3 inches of rain.
1: Oh, I know. That's welcome news in that part of the country.
0: Yes. Yes, it is. All right. Let's listen to this.
4: This is Ed Morrissey of HotAir.com for Town Hall. Ken Paxton won the nomination to the U.S. Senate in Texas despite personal baggage from the end of his marriage. His estranged wife, State Senator Angela Paxton, took the extraordinary step of endorsing the Republican ticket and reminded voters what really matters in this midterm cycle. In a general election, Ms. Paxton explained, it's not as much about the individual players on the team, it's getting the whole team across the finish line. She never mentions her husband or the Senate race specifically, but declares her intention to vote for the full GOP ticket. To do otherwise, Ms. Paxton declares, would be to hand the future of Texas to the other team and the future of the country. Voters have the luxury of debating personalities in the primaries. In general elections, voters face binary choices on policies, with Democrats embracing socialism and Islamist radicals. Republicans in Texas no longer have that luxury. We must stand for freedom with the team we have and follow Angela Paxton to fight for that future.
5: This is Chuck Harding with A Moment for America. God endows mankind with certain unalienable rights from Him, not from the government. Life. And the Lord God formed man out of the dust of the ground and breathed into his nostrils the breath of life, and man became a living soul. Genesis 2:7. Liberty. Now the Lord is that Spirit. And where the Spirit of the Lord is, there is liberty. 2 Corinthians 3:17. The pursuit of happiness. And also that every man should eat and drink and enjoy all the good of his labor. It is the gift of God. Ecclesiastes 3:13. So then, to protect human rights, God has revealed a code of divine law. Leviticus 22 and verse 31 says, "Therefore shall ye keep my commandments and do them. I am the Lord." The doctrines thus delivered, as William Blackstone said, are called and revealed through divine law. They are found in the scriptures. These precepts, when revealed, are found by comparison to be a part of the original law of nature. As our founder said, those immutable rules of right, and they tend in all their consequences to man's felicity. So to govern is a God-given right invested in we the people, the sovereign authority. And our founding fathers made Jehovah once again the sovereign of our nation and Jesus the king of our country. And the fabric of the American empire ought to rest on the solid base of the consent of the people. The streams of national power are to flow immediately from that pure, original fountain of all legislative authority, Alexander Hamilton. This is Chuck Harding. Think about it, America. For more on this subject and other issues, go to missiontoamerica.us.
0: All right, it's the Kingdom Keys Network that you have tuned to, and I'm glad you're listening. This is KJRT Amarillo, 88.3, KPDR Wheeler, 90.3, KVED Vernon Altus, 88.1, KIJN FM Farwell Clovis, 92.3, KLGW Hartley Dalhart, 90.5, KPCV Portales, 91.7, KJDR Guymon, Oklahoma, 88.1, and KWAS Borger, 88.1.
6: With SRN News, I'm Rich Thomason in Washington. Ukrainian President Zelensky says his country got no advance warning from Western intelligence ahead of the latest Russian attack on Ukraine's energy infrastructure. The cause of the apparent intelligence breach is said to be under investigation. Pope Leo is reported to be resting comfortably following lung cancer surgery.
7: The Vatican said today that the 71-year-old pontiff spent a peaceful night at Rome's Gemelli Hospital after having a cancerous growth removed from his right lung. The Pope's doctor said yesterday's operation lasted about 90 minutes and was completed without complications. Leo is expected to remain in the hospital for about a week. The Vatican says it will release more information on his condition later in the day. I'm Mark Mayfield.
6: Vice President Vance says he was given no heads up before the raid on the D.C. home of Democrat Congresswoman Ilhan Omar.
8: No, look, I did not have advance notice that her home was being raided. We try to run our Department of Justice in a fair and honest way. We try to let the law follow the facts rather than creating facts just to prosecute people we don't like.
6: The feds are tight-lipped about the raid, which Omar insists was purely political. North Korea is accused of employing a growing number of Americans to hack U.S. companies.
9: The Justice Department says it's arrested at least two dozen people who were operating so-called laptop farms. That's where employees use company-provided computers to steal sensitive data from their employers. I'm Tammy Trujillo.
6: The financial markets will be watching closely when the Labor Department releases the Consumer Price Index for September later this morning. Expected to show inflation rose 3.6% from a year ago compared to 3.4% in the month of August. And on Wall Street, the Dow futures are up 141 points, NASDAQ futures down 52 points. This is SRN News.
10: And in Scripture, when I examine myself, 2 Corinthians 13:5 says, to examine yourself to make certain you're walking in the faith.
11: You may not be aware of this, but well-known sports commentator James Brown is a Christian, and here's part of his story on Focus on the Family Minute.
10: I wasn't there at that point, clearly, when I was asking Jesus into my life. 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I said, I know of you, but I don't know you. If you will reveal yourself to me, I will serve you.
11: Always keep an open heart to how God might want to work in your life. 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
14: I'm Enoch File. This is the morning program with Ricky File, my grandfather, I call him Papo. His co-host today is Mark Farley, also my grandfather, I call him Granddad.
1: Good morning, young
0: fellow out there.
1: Oh, absolutely.
0: Yeah, did you see that picture of them yesterday evening?
1: No, I missed that one.
0: Oh, they're out of school this week.
1: Yes.
0: Fall break, and so they're out of town.
1: Out of town, enjoying where they are.
0: Yeah. The three boys.
1: Yeah.
0: Went fishing yesterday.
1: Yes.
0: So they were really excited about that. So I picked them up Saturday evening to be with us for just a little while.
1: Yeah.
0: And their dad gave me some money and said, take this and them to Walmart and buy them fishing rods.
1: Oh, excellent. See. So were they fishing a river or a pond? Do you remember?
0: Well, it was in Branson, Missouri, so I don't know.
1: I think there might be a place below the... Anyway, it's been a while, so
0: anyway,
1: I'm in a different place. Anyway,
0: they were excited.
1: Oh, yeah. Fishing's always fun, especially when you start catching the fish.
0: Yeah. Well, they caught one, and it was a small one, but it was a start. See?
1: Yeah. They'll keep them. They're probably going back today.
0: I wouldn't be surprised. They do like that fishing business. Okay, we've got a couple of comments here left from the last hour where we ran out of time. Becky at Stinnett said, in regards to Vexus, our internet provider here, we have that at the office, which means I'm probably driving into a mess. Since Metronet bought them, their services have gone downhill and their performances have decreased tremendously.
1: Oh, see,
0: that's not good news.
1: No.
0: See? And it really did tick me off big time that I had to really do some...
1: In other words, you had to go a different route besides their prescribed route because nobody would talk to you.
0: No, yeah.
1: Yeah.
0: It's all automated, see.
1: Yeah, and the point is, look, we rely on this internet, and you need to have a in-life person that I can talk to.
0: Absolutely.
1: And not a recording.
0: Mm-hmm. So, thank you for the text, and here's something from LaDonna regarding this... public execution, showing his martyrdom to the Muslims, and that's the way they would look at it.
1: Yeah.
0: They would look at that as a wonderful thing that they were nationally televising this man's entrance to his wonderful reward, you know.
1: Yeah.
0: So they would consider that a wonderful thing to give such attention to his martyrdom. They consider him a martyr.
1: Yeah.
0: That's why she said, I would disagree with airing it.
1: Yeah, good point.
0: But now she said, I think the families of the victims.
1: Yeah, if they want to witness it.
0: They should be allowed to be present.
1: Yeah, I believe that's allowed now. That's an excellent point about broadcasting a martyr. That's one that, you know, I'll say, I think it was under President Obama where they didn't even tell where Osama bin Laden was dumped in the sea. So my point is, yeah, you have to think how they think.
0: Yeah.
1: And not, and one reason from the reports I remember reading, he didn't want, if they put him somewhere on land, then there'd be pilgrimages to that site. So he said, we'll just, they use the term bury at sea, but they.
0: I forgot who it was. As somebody said, it was Cal Thomas.
1: Yeah.
0: I think it was Cal Thomas that said this. Said they should cremate him and throw his remains into the sea.
1: Yeah.
0: Or flush it down the toilet.
1: Yeah, there you go. Yeah.
0: Because of the martyrdom thing that will be elevated in the thinking of the Muslims.
1: Yeah. Yeah, would his gravesite become a pilgrimage for Muslims in the United States? That's a good point.
0: Yeah, if his gravesite was a toilet where it had been flushed.
1: Yeah.
0: I liked that commentary by Cal Thomas. Another concern that LaDonna says she has about airing publicly an execution is that the leftists will figure out a way. They will somehow use it against Trump to cause more problems.
1: Yeah, I mean, you already see it just because of the hoopla over it, you know? So, yeah.
0: Exactly. Mm-hmm. All right, let's talk about some quiz questions here. Thank you all for your text.
1: Yes.
0: I've got three quiz questions for you.
1: Okay.
0: Three quiz questions. Somebody said he should be injected with bacon grease and incinerated. Here are your three questions, okay? Now, you can look these up and find the answers easy enough and get a point. And you can do that for all three questions and get 3 points. But if you answer questions without looking them up, that's where these bonus points help determine who the winner is when we get down to the end of the week. So you have a potential of 6 points since you get double credit for answering without looking it up. Homonyms. Homonyms.
1: Okay.
0: That makes me think of how many M&Ms. Homonyms.
1: Makes me think of hominy.
0: Yeah.
1: Hey,
0: yeah.
1: Give me a big old bowl of hominy, would you?
0: Homonyms are two, sometimes more than two, words that are pronounced the same way, but they have different meanings, sometimes different spellings. Here are definitions of two words that are homonym words. The words themselves sound the same, not spelled the same, but they sound exactly the same.
1: Yeah.
0: Okay, so what is a word for planting seeds? Now, you've just entered a no blurt zone, Brother Mark.
1: Yeah, no blurt here.
0: Just want to remind you of that. You know who would laugh the most if you blurted? Justin Wyatt.
1: Yeah.
0: he would think,
1: I don't think I've... Maybe I did blurt one time.
0: Oh, he laughs at me if I blurt or something.
1: Yeah.
0: He helps keep me in line, see, that way. So a word for planting seeds. And then the second definition, to use a needle and thread. There's a word for that, to use a needle and thread. So those two words sound exactly the same, not spelled the same, and so it's totally different in how they're defined. But what are the two words? Question number two, on this date, October 14th in 1890, a man was born. Actually, he was a baby at that time he was born, but someone was born who became Supreme Commander of World War II Allied Forces in Europe. later became a president of the United States. Who was that?
1: You got to know your history on that one.
0: It wasn't George Washington, if that helps you.
15: Yeah. 18, when was
0: the... He was born in 1890.
15: Yeah, that's a long time ago, but not far enough, if you think it's George Washington.
0: That's a long time after George Washington died, wasn't it? Bible question. What was the name of a man who came to see Jesus by night? Came to see Jesus by night.
1: Excellent question.
0: Aren't you glad Jesus didn't keep office hours?
15: Yeah, that's something. I hadn't thought about it like that. Very good.
0: What was the name of a man who came to see Jesus by night? Yeah, Jesus is he's available to you anytime, day or night.
1: That's true.
0: Praise God for that.
1: All right, so we got the three questions have been given out. Everyone who's playing the game this morning, we have a texting number for you to text us with your answers. And that texting number is 806-898-8803.
0: All right, let's take a look at the weather. Some folks east of us have been getting rain.
1: Oh, yeah. Great. Good amounts of rain.
0: Well, hey, we've received 1/100th of an inch since we've been here this morning.
15: I'm glad I rolled up my windows then on my car.
0: Yeah, I'm glad you did, too. I didn't know it was raining here yet.
15: I didn't either.
0: 1/100th of an inch since we looked at this last hour.
1: Well.
0: So that's nice. And South Amarillo, it's 67 degrees. And Canyon, it's 65 degrees. And Wheeler, little town with a big heart, it's 69 degrees. They have a flood watch over there in Wheeler. Wow. And let's see, in Mobidi, I was going to show you what it is in Mobidi. And my phone went to something else without my permission.
1: That happens sometimes.
0: That's not good at all. Kind of aggravates me. I've had several things aggravate me this morning, haven't I?
15: Yeah, I can understand that.
0: Well, I'll skip the Mobidi temperature for you for now. In Pampa, it's 67, and it's apparently raining there, according to what I see on this phone app, and they do have a flood watch. Let's see what that flood watch says. These conditions could be a threat to life and property. Flooding caused by excessive rainfall is possible, including the counties of Collinsworth, Donley, Gray, Hemphill, and Wheeler counties. So all of that eastern section of the panhandle from Pampa on east. And it could continue through late tonight. Excessive runoff resulting in flooding of rivers, creeks, streams, and other low-lying and flood-prone locations. So watch out in those areas where they have these flood watches out. And Borger, it doesn't say anything about a flood watch, but you can expect some rain there in the next hour. 65 degrees. Guymon, 56. And Perryton, 64. They are expecting rain there this hour. And Dalhart, it's 54 degrees. And let's see, I had, last hour, I had Channing's temperature for you. But this hour, I'm not coming up with that. But I do have in Childress, 72, where they have a flood watch. A flood watch is also in effect for Vernon and Altus. 77 degrees in Vernon, 74 in Quanah, 73 in Altus. Now, down there in Beaumont, where they get a lot more rain than we do, it's clear skies, no rain expected at all, 76 degrees.
1: Well, I'm glad east of here they're getting rain. Fill up those reservoirs. Fill up those stock ponds. Come on. Yeah.
0: Yeah. And Clovis, it's 62 degrees.
16: 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He is the owner and operator of the Market Square Thriftway in Wheeler and also has Market Square stores in Shamrock, Wellington, and stores in Cheyenne and Hinton, Oklahoma. Johnny and his group take pride in their service, clean stores, and quality in the meat and fresh produce they offer. We are very grateful for the consistent sponsorship that we've had for many years from Johnny Velasquez and his Market Square stores.
0: Okay, for us here, they say there is a 50% chance of rain and a high temperature in the mid-70s. Now tonight, the overnight low 60s. After midnight, we have a chance of showers, 40% in the night.

0: Okay, Thursday night, windy in the night with north winds gusting to 40 miles an hour and temperatures going down into the mid to upper 40s.
1: Yeah.
0: Mm. How about that? Friday night, we may have temperatures that go down into the mid to upper 30s. Yep. I knew that's going to come one of these days.
1: Here we are. Yeah.
0: Looks like we're getting there. Now, it's time for some heavenly humor with Mark Farley.
1: Nah, that's not happening.
0: Preacher's wife was in an exotic pet store, and she discovered a sign on a cage, and it said parrot for sale.
1: Yeah.
0: $9.95 includes the cage. She thought, whoa, that's quite a bargain.
1: Mm-hmm.
0: She asked the clerk, why is the parrot so inexpensive? He said, that parrot has been guilty of using the foulest language you ever heard, and we've been trying to retrain him. And we can't guarantee anything, but that's why it's so cheap. The preacher's wife thought it was a good deal anyway, so she bought the parrot, took him home, hung the cage in the kitchen. And she said, Polly, want a cracker? And the parrot started using some language that was the foulest language she'd ever heard, including several words she'd never heard before, and she was appalled. She was also unhappy about this. She opened the cage, grabbed the parrot by the throat, stuffed him in the freezer, and slammed the door. A few minutes later, she opened the freezer, and she said, I hope you learned your lesson. And he was okay. He wasn't hurt. And she said, you use those words around me, I'll give you more of the same. And the bird just looked at her. The next day, she had a group of ladies over for a prayer meeting.
2: Mm-hmm.
0: Convinced that the parrot had learned his lesson, she brought his cage into the living room to show him off. Uh-oh.
1: Yeah.
0: You can see the rest of this coming, can't you? During prayer time, the parrot cut loose again. The ladies were all embarrassed, and she was enraged. She opened that cage, grabbed him by the throat, stuffed him in the freezer again. This time, she left him in there about 3 times as long as the first time.
2: Mm-hmm.
0: When she opened the freezer, there was frost on his beak. He was shivering. She pulled him out of the freezer to put him back in his cage, and the parrot said, can I ask you a question, ma'am? She said, what is it? He said, what did that turkey that's in that freezer say?
1: Yeah, that one caught me off guard.
0: Church service of the future. Future. I think some of this has already come to pass. This was a paper that I had saved from some time back that I came across. The church of the future, the pastor will say, will everyone please turn on their tablet, their iPad or smartphone, and their Kindle Bibles to 1 Corinthians 13:13, and please switch on your Bluetooth to download the sermon notes. Okay, now let us pray, committing this week into God's hands. Open your phone apps, your Twitter and Facebook, and chat with God. And now it's time to receive tithes and offerings, so please have your credit and debit cards ready. Log on to the church website using his password, Lord, NO909887. Please use your iPad to make your electronic fund transfers directly to the church account. No offering bags.
1: Mm-hmm.
0: If you prefer, the ushers will circulate mobile card and swipe machines among the pews. If you forgot to bring an electronic device, you're directed to computers and laptops at the rear of the church. How about that? And then the final blessing and closing announcement. This week's ministry cell meetings will be held on the various Facebook group pages where the usual group chatting takes place. Please log in and don't miss your home cell group meeting on Facebook. Thursday's Bible study will be held live on Skype at 1900 hours GMT. Please don't miss out. You can follow your pastor on Twitter this weekend for counseling and prayers.
1: Mm-hmm.
0: The church of the future.
1: Yeah.
0: That's kind of interesting. In fact, since we've seen some of those things happen, it makes it even more interesting.
2: That's right.

0: every once in a while, our pastor Jeremy says, hold up your Bible. Well, for years, there's no way I would ever go to church without a Bible.
1: Yeah, but you got it on your phone.
0: Well, I don't take a Bible now. I've got about, I don't know, 40 translations of the Bible on this phone. And I've got 4 or 5 different phone apps.
1: Yeah.
0: I've got Strong's Concordance on the whole Bible on my phone app.
1: Yes.
0: So it's right here. Mm-hmm. I look up a scripture sometimes while he's preaching. Sometimes I'll click a button and look, see what that says in another version as well.
1: Yeah, absolutely. Yep. That's one of the benefits of technology.
0: Yeah.
1: Yeah.
0: So I think, well, why would I carry that Bible? Just because we always did.
1: Yeah.
0: When I got the entire Bible and all these different versions right here in my hand.
1: Absolutely. It just, you know, when you're taking notes, it's easy to go from your note page to the Bible app, highlight it, and then put it on your notes. It's, you know,
0: yeah,
1: it's convenient.
0: Yeah. Yeah, see, I have my laptop with me, and then I have this phone with all these Bible versions on it.
1: Yeah.
0: So I'm more equipped than I was before modern technology.
1: That's right. It's just in a smaller package.
0: All right. But, of course, some people just got to keep the tradition going. You know, they'll tell you, well, there's just something special about carrying your Bible. Well, I said, well, look, this just reads the same as your Bible.
1: Yeah.
0: Which version you want.
1: Just because it's a smaller package doesn't.
0: I couldn't carry that many Bibles in yet. What's going on with him?
1: You'd have a backpack full of Bibles if you actually had to carry them all.
2: Here are a few crazy laws from around the world. In Samoa, it is a crime to forget your wife's birthday. It's that in our house, too. In England, it's illegal to die in the House of Parliament. In Mojave County, Arizona, anyone caught stealing soap must wash himself with it until it is all used up. In Connecticut, for a pickle to be officially considered a pickle, it must bounce. If you grew up in a rules-oriented church, I hope you've discovered that it's all about God's grace. Ephesians 2:8 says, "It is by grace you have been saved through faith, and this is not from yourselves, it is a gift of God." I hope that has you smiling, which is a good thing if you live in Milan, Italy. You see, there it's a legal requirement to smile at all times.
3: This is Laugh Again with Phil Calloway. If you'd like to hear more and discover all things Laugh Again, visit us at laughagain.us. Laugh Again, truth bringing laughter to life.
0: He's talking about being against the law to forget your wife's birthday in a certain place.
1: Yeah.
0: I can tell you how to train yourself to where you never forget your wife's birthday.
1: Okay, how's that?
0: Forget it once. You won't do it again. I tell you what, I won't do again. Once was enough.
1: Yeah, well, buy new tires.
0: New tires on her birthday. Say, hey, come look at this. She was not impressed.
1: Yeah,
0: just glad I didn't have to use those tires to go somewhere else.
1: Yeah.
0: Anyway, we had to rectify that.
1: Yeah.
0: So my dad told me that time.
1: What?
0: After I got a parking ticket.
1: Yeah.
0: I was a student at Pascoso High School.
1: Okay.
0: I just barely got there in time and had to find a park. They're all taken, so I squeeze in next to the curb across the street.
1: Yeah.
0: On the last car there against the curb. The cop thought it was a little too close to the intersection, so he gave me a ticket.
1: Yeah.
0: And I told my dad about it, because I didn't have any money. And he laughed. I don't know. I really don't know why it struck him funny, but he just laughed about it. But the next day, I parked the same place, but I thought I was up a little further, and evidently the cop didn't agree with me.
1: Yeah,
0: and there were 2 tickets on there.
1: Okay.
0: For the same thing. And that day, after I went home, and my dad came home, and I told him about it, he didn't laugh.
1: Yeah.
0: I mean, it was... It was not pleasant if you ever ticked my dad off. He didn't cuss, but he sure made it unpleasant for you.
1: What do you think that fine was $10, so I mean $30.
0: Probably, but $30. My dad blew his stack that day, and he said, "We have to do something to rectify this." And I thought, "I'm not sure what that word means, but I have a pretty good idea." And I'm not going to ask him, because that sets off another round. If you ask him that, what does rectify mean? Yeah. He would have told me in a way that I would never forget. But see, I didn't forget it anyway.
4: Yeah.
0: And never parked there again.
4: Yeah, I wouldn't. Yeah, whew. I understand that.
0: So, forget that birthday once. It'd be like that time you got the second ticket. And the third. Second, third. See,
4: yeah.
0: The second, I got two tickets. So, I made a memory, but it's one I wish I hadn't made. But thankfully, all is forgotten concerning my sins. There's a song about that from Janie Grind.
1: Oh, Janie.
0: We've featured her several times in the past, haven't we?
1: Oh, yeah.
0: This song is titled All Is Forgotten.

0: That's great.
1: Oh, absolutely.
0: I haven't heard that in years. All is forgotten. Everything
1: is new. Yeah.
0: You're a new creature. Old things passed away.
1: Mm-hmm.
0: All things become new.
1: Amen.
0: How about that? That's a great song, isn't
1: it? That is a great song.
0: We have now a measurement of 4 one-hundredths of an inch of rain.
1: Excellent.
0: And I got a note here from Michael Bowser. You know him.
1: Yes, I do.
0: And he's got 1/100th of an inch where he is, up the road from us a ways, not too far. So how about that? 4 one-hundredths just since you got here.
1: Yeah, that's an excellent rainfall. I'm glad we're getting it.
0: Man. Okay, let's... I need to do this. I'm supposed to do this every day. Top of Texas Educational Broadcasting Foundation operates the following FM translators. 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Every day in Nigeria, Christians wake up not knowing if their village will still be standing by nightfall. Homes burned, families scattered, children left without parents. But there is hope. Equipping the Persecuted is a U.S.-based mission with more than 150 staff on the ground in Nigeria, responding to terror attacks, rescuing survivors, caring for widows and orphans, and issuing life-saving security alerts that saves lives. 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
0: There's another song that goes along really well with that one we sang, or Janny sang, mm-hmm. That All Is Forgotten. This is from a lady named Mary Jane, and I have no idea what her last name is, but I've had this recording for years, many years. And it says, all because of God's amazing grace. That's why we can say we're new creatures and all is forgotten.
1: That's right.
0: All because of God's amazing grace.
1: Mm-hmm.

0: hadn't played that one in a long time either. That blessed me. Did that bless you, Brother Mark?
1: Oh, absolutely.
0: All because of God's amazing grace. Well, what can you think of in your life? It's all because of God's amazing grace.
1: Well, you know, your life changes. And that's what the beauty is. I'm no longer a sinner. Destined to live separated from God, but I made a change because of God's grace, His empowerment in my life. And now I live for Him, which should be the testimony of everyone.
0: Yeah.
1: I mean, everyone ought to be a Christian, but sadly, many choose not to. But point being, when you make that decision, the light comes on, the light stays in your life, and you follow the Word of God, and your life is glorious, and I'm thankful.
0: Amen. Okay, here's some notes. We have some texts. Jimmy Ford said they canceled all the outside work at his job site. But he said he's guessing, but he thinks they probably received over an inch so far at that website this morning. Delbert said good morning and God's blessings to us. Y'all have a wonderful Wise Men Wednesday. Okay, thank you for that, Delbert. 57 degrees in Channing, if you remember when I gave that weather report. Mm-hmm. I said, well, I can't find where I had Channing here, but it's 57 degrees there. We have listeners there.
2: Mm-hmm.
0: So thank you. 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
0: 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James Milligan can be reached at this number, 806-433-2488. He specializes in mowing, yard cleanup, bushes trimming, and leaf cleanup. James Milligan from Blessed and Highly Favored Lawn Care Services, 806-433-2488. Oh, it's going to be time for that leaf cleanup pretty soon, isn't it?
1: Oh, yeah. I'll let the wind take care of that.
0: James was busy at my house the other day. He'd used a trimmer.
1: Weed trimmer, yeah.
0: Yeah, to cut down some of the grass there that was in the flower bed and
1: yeah.
0: It was scattered on the sidewalk, and I drove up, and he said, oh, I'm sorry, I didn't know you were coming. He would have had that swept off.
1: Yeah.
0: I said, that's okay. I said, I don't usually come at this time, and that's fine.
1: Yeah.
0: I appreciate you doing all this.
1: Yeah, that's right.
0: He's a wonderful man of God, isn't he?
1: Oh, absolutely. Thankful what the Lord's work in his life has produced.
0: Mm-hmm.
1: Amen.
0: And you know how he got started? By listening to Kingdom Keys Network.
1: That's where he heard the gospel and it changed him.
0: Yeah.
1: Wow.
0: Yeah. Well, on our quiz, I don't know what I may have done to trigger such a response, but we've got 17 responses today. You know, normally we have like 10 or 11, but we have 17, and 15 of them got 6 points.
1: Mm-hmm.
0: 15 out of 17 participants got 6 points each on the questions. Questions were, what are the definitions of these words? Now, they will be homonym words, so they'll sound exactly the same. Planting seeds. The word for that is sow, or sowing,
1: mm-hmm.
0: S-O-W. And to use a needle and thread is to sew, S-E-W. So.
1: Mm-hmm.
0: And Then the second question, the man that was born in 1890 on this date, who became a supreme commander of World War II, Allied forces in Europe, and later president of the United States, was Dwight Eisenhower. So he was born after Granny File.
1: Yeah.
0: My grandma was born in 1889, because I preached her funeral in 1989, just a month away. She was 30 days away from being 100. But I think, wow, she was born before Dwight Eisenhower was born.
1: Yeah.
0: That's interesting to me. Mm-hmm. Third question, who was the man that came to Jesus by night? Was Nicodemus. Nicodemus. Okay, so here's the scores. 6 points for Team Andy Amarillo, the Twins team. Jimmy Ford, Delbert, the co-host, all of those are Amarillo folks. And then Rudy and Lucia in Arlington, Team Shippy near Canyon, Team Gordon at Channing, Shane in Mangum, Oklahoma, Becky at Stinnett, Twyla at Pampa, Jimmy Yowell at Raiden. We have a listener in Old Lusty that looked up the last question, but he got the others along with that, but the others without looking it up. 5 points for him. That's pretty close to six, isn't it? John in Shamrock, 6 points. Jason in Thomas, Oklahoma. He didn't get the second question, but he did get the other two without looking them up. 4 points for him. Daniel in Western Oklahoma, 6 points. And Andy Dean in Amarillo, 6 points. And he has a dog named after Dwight Eisenhower.
1: Oh.
0: So I don't know if
1: calls the him dog Ike.
0: He's probably Ike. It's my guess.
1: Or maybe. Yeah. Calls him General Eisenhower.
0: I could.
1: Hey, yeah. General.
0: Okay, yeah. One of my listeners said just because OU beat UT, we got to stay competitive. So he entered into the to the quiz contest.
1: Yeah,
0: that was quite a game, wasn't it?
1: Oh, it was.
0: Talk about Texas watching things up big time.
1: Yeah, that's the way those games go.
0: And the Yankees did too.
1: Well,
0: they're out of the playoffs.
1: Oh, that's sad to hear.
0: Wow.
1: You always expect the Yankees to be there.
0: Well, yeah, you expected the number one ranked Texas Longhorns to beat the unranked Oklahoma.
1: That's
0: but you never know what's going to happen with those two teams.
1: That's the way rivalries are. Yeah.
0: Isn't that something?
1: Yeah, whenever you come in as an underdog or not rated, you know, there's always a chance. They can bite you.
0: Yeah.
1: Yeah.
0: So you got to be careful. But I think there's one thing you must be sure you're not is a grumbling Christian.
1: That's right.
0: Don't be a grumbling Christian.
1: I will grumble.
0: Listen to this.

0: Wow.
1: Yeah, I don't want to be a grumbler.
0: Numbers chapter 11 and verse 1 says, when the people complained, it displeased the Lord, and the Lord heard it.
1: Mm-hmm.
0: And his anger was kindled, and the fire of the Lord burnt among them and consumed them that were in the uttermost parts of the camp. So it's not a good idea to be a grumbling Christian.
1: No, you need to remove that from your life and take the high road. The high road, I'm not going to grumble.
0: Mm-hmm.
1: I'm not going to complain. God's given me the grace to go through every situation in life.
0: Yeah.
1: Does that mean I enjoy it? No, but I'm not going to grumble. I'm in covenant with God. And he knows exactly where I am and how to take care of me.
0: Takes the smile off your face if you're a grumbler.
1: Yeah, you wouldn't smile at all. If you just think about it, if you woke up with that kind of attitude, your day would be terrible.
0: Mm-hmm.
1: I mean, you know, you'd have statements like this, "Well, nothing works out for me." See, uh-huh. I can't even imagine living like that.
0: Uh-huh.
1: Yeah. You know, and one of the things that I say pretty often, all my days are good.
0: Yeah, yeah.
1: All my days are good. And it's just, you know, then that comes out of my heart. I'm not trying to manufacture anything. That's what I believe. All my days are good.
0: Mm-hmm.
1: And I don't choose to grumble. And I might have concerns I share with the Lord, mm-hmm. but I don't grumble. You know, I was just thinking one of the, it was a hard day for me. I'd done a basement floor in Lubbock, which means I placed the concrete and it was extremely hot. And then down in the basements, it's even hotter, you know. But I remember taking a break. I'd come out of the basement, take a break, and I'm leaning against the front tire of my pickup. So it was late in the evening because I'm sitting in the shade of the, you know, the shadow of the pickup. And I just remember my concern at that moment was, Lord, I don't want to die alone. In other words, I don't know why I had that thought. It was like, okay, you know, when that time comes, I don't want to be alone. And I wasn't grumbling, even though it was a rough day. I was just, that was, to me, it was a concern. Of course, I believe the Lord says, you won't. So there you go. It's just a concern I had.
0: Well, one of our listeners says, I only grumble about the one fly I can't swat. That sounds kind of personal, doesn't it? But you know what? That fly must have scared him off.
1: Yeah.
0: Because when I handed you that fly swatter and I grabbed this one, he skedaddled.
1: Yeah.
0: He got out of here or something. He's either hiding real good or he went away to a different room.
1: Yeah.
0: But we got the doors closed on both sides. So.
1: Yeah, so.
0: Has to be in here somewhere.
1: Yeah. Maybe his day has already ended. We just don't know.
0: About to end if he shows up again. Yeah. So.
1: Yeah. Yeah, don't be a grumbler.
0: Don't be a grumbling Christian.
1: Yeah.
0: Even if there's a fly bugging you.
1: Yeah, that's right.
0: Or a bug flying you.
1: Yeah, it's like, okay, let's deal with it.
0: Deal with it.
1: Yeah.
0: And don't. Hey, do you ever grumble about the person that pulls out in front of you?
1: Well, you know what? Now, that's the point. I'll usually say if it's the guy, I say, watch out, Pops. And I'm thinking, I'm probably older than he is. but it goes back, you know. Just think about when you were, you know, learning to drive. It was always the older generation that seemed to be rather slow in their driving.
0: Uh-huh.
1: So that just carries over. What, am I grumbling? Yeah, probably so. So, yeah. I don't want to grumble.
0: Yeah. When I have something I say from time to time, I'll say, well, Grandpa Botsford was slow, but he rode a tricycle. My son, Nathan, grew up thinking that was just an old saying.
1: Yeah.
0: Even though I never heard anybody else say it.
1: Yeah.
0: Until one day I said, no, that's a true statement. Grandpa Botsford was a man, even an old man, in the church in Hereford when we lived over there. I was an assistant pastor of a church over there.
1: Yeah.
0: And he was too old to get in, into his car and drive his car anymore, but he had this huge tricycle.
1: Okay.
0: It was a big sickle, but it was a three-wheeler.
1: Yeah.
0: And he could ride that from his house to the grocery store, which was just several blocks away.
1: Yeah.
0: It wasn't clear across town, but
1: yeah,
0: he could get out and go close to where he lived
1: yeah.
0: on that tricycle.
1: Yeah.
0: So somebody pulled out in front of me or something. Sometimes I said, well, Grandpa Botchford was slow, but he rode a tricycle.
1: Real life becoming an idiom, right? Is an idiom, is that right? Anyway,
0: yeah,
1: a saying. Oh, that's good. Yeah.
0: So the other day, I was waiting for the oncoming traffic to give me a break so I could turn.
1: Yeah.
0: And I said, come on, you people. And when I said you people, it brought back a memory.
1: Yeah.
0: Many years ago.
1: Yeah.
0: And we went into the house one day, and that's when we had an answer machine. It was before cell phones.
1: Yeah.
0: And so I pushed a button, and the total message, the voice didn't even identify himself. Total message said, hey, you people, Willard died. That was it. That was the total message. I was able to figure out who it was, but I never forgot it.
1: Yeah.
0: Got right at the point, hey, you people, Willard died.
1: Yeah. So, you know, one thing about that is you had to teach yourself how to talk to an answer machine, you know, because
0: yeah.
1: If you didn't encounter them much, it always throw you off.
0: Yeah.
1: You know, like, okay. So you had to learn how to respond if you got an answering machine. Name, number, and what the situation is. Would you call me back?
0: Yeah. All right. Well, we have 3 minutes left. Let me see if you can identify this instrumental song. See if you know this song without hearing any words, just the music. Wonder if anybody out there will know this song.

0: Did you know that song?
1: No, I know. I'll know it when you tell me the title.
0: Title is "Turn Your Radio On." You ever heard that song?
1: Yes, I have. That harmonica was throwing me off.
0: Yeah.
1: I'm sitting here, I'm humming it, you know, but I just don't even think about the lyrics. Isn't that something?
0: Daniel in Western Oklahoma said, it's what we should be doing this very wet Wednesday, turning your radio on.
1: Yeah, that's good.
0: Our listener in Old Lusty knew that, turn your radio on. My sister Deb knew that. And let's see, Jimmy Yowall knew that over at Raiden Shores, we call it. Delbert knew it. My sister Deb, did I mention that already?
1: Yes.
0: Twyla and Pampa knew it. LaDonna over near Elk City. Aloha in Amarillo. Andy Tony in Amarillo. Becky. Oh, she didn't say that. She said flies always disappear when you have this water. Yeah, especially if you pull out two of them, get one of each of the.
1: Yeah, they go in the stealth mode. Where is he?
0: Well, thank you, Brother Mark. I appreciate it.
1: It's been a joy, Pastor Ricky.
0: Hope you don't mind getting a little water on your head.
1: Not at all. I love the rain.
0: 0.05 of an inch since
1: Excellent.
0: You came. So in the last 2 hours, that's what we've got.
1: I'm thankful.
0: We are too.
1: Yeah.
0: And I'm thankful for the Kingdom Keys Network, KJRT Amarillo, 88.3, KPDR Wheeler, 90.3, KVED Vernon Altus, 88.1, KIJN FM Farwell Clovis, 92.3, KOGW Hartley Dalhart, 90.5, KPCB Portales, 91.7, KJDR Guymon, Oklahoma, 88.1, and KWAS Borger, 88.1.
2: I want to tell you about a courageous lady today who recently passed away at 75 years of age.
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2: Her name was Marion Manuel, and I admired her greatly. When she was an infant, she was sitting in a halter swing that broke. Immediate medical care was not available, and by the time a physician examined her, there was just nothing to do but cleanse and bandage the wound. Even if the child lives, he said, she will be mentally incompetent. But the country doc underestimated the constitution of this little girl. She survived and was blessed with a quick mind, although she was homely and unable to run or jump or catch a ball. Marion had every reason to give up on life because the deck seemed stacked against her. She was made out of great stuff. She later married, bore 8 healthy children, and became an inspiration to everyone who knew her.
3: For more information on this topic, visit drdobsonminute.org.
4: 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This is Matt Staver with Freedom's Call. Liberty Counsel presented oral argument to the Florida 6th District Court of Appeals in a case that centers on whether Nemours Children's Hospital violated the Florida civil rights law. In 2021, Nemours fired HVAC technician Christian Marin for not getting the COVID-19 shot due to his pro-life Christian beliefs. The case presents a central question about the statutory interpretation of the Florida Civil Rights Act regarding employment discrimination because of religion versus the federal Title VII employment law. Nemours Children's Hospital violated the Florida Civil Rights Act for classifying employees by religious beliefs and firing every employee whose religious beliefs were based on aborted fetal cells associated in some way with the COVID-19 shot. Stay informed at Liberty Counsel's website, lc.org.
5: Don't ever say, he didn't exist. You know he existed. Now, your only question is, who was the man that existed? You only have 3 choices. Either he was a liar who said he was God and knew that he wasn't, or else he was a lunatic who thought he was God and wasn't, or he was the Lord. Now, he was a fact. But now, which was he, Lord, liar, or lunatic? Well, how do we know which one he was? Well, the Bible says in Romans 1:4, he's shown to be the Son of God with power by the resurrection from the dead. Now, what I'm trying to say is that that means that Satan's back is broken by the resurrection of Jesus Christ. That is God's final stamp of approval upon Jesus. He's declared to be the Son of God with power.
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7: History was made on today's date. 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
8: 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His name was William Penn, born this day, October 14, 1644. Charles II repaid a debt owed to his father by giving William Penn a land grant in America named Pennsylvania.
7: This has been an American Minute with Bill Federer. 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
1: This is Financial Issues, where we help you defund the darkness and fund the light by investing with biblical integrity. So glad to be with you this morning. I'm Mark Manelli, your host, and joining me is Sam. Welcome, Sam.
2: It's me. I'm here. Happy Winning Wednesday, Mark.
1: Yeah, and Seth is still on vacation. The number here is 610-363-1110. 610-363-1110. You might want to load up the call queue here as we get started. You know, there's a lot of things going on. CPI numbers came out. We have a new alert to be discussing here. We have gods of questions coming in.
2: So Craig Haugard is going to tell us
1: that
2: the farmers are really picking up their pitchforks and going to get Donald Trump. He'll tell us the truth.
1: Torches and pitchforks. Here we go again. It sounds like a great time, yeah. But to start it off, let's why don't we go to a question that we got that kind of sets the pace for this morning.
2: Yeah, I don't know if it's a question. It's more an observation wolf. This would be Terra Wolf, one of our aggressive tech stocks. This is from Nathan. He says, Wolf still looks like it's on its death spiral. Mark, has Wolf lost its fangs?
1: Well, that's a good question. I sympathize with you. It's been diving for quite a while now, and I wouldn't necessarily call it a death cycle because I wouldn't predict its death. In fact, I feel like Terra Wolf has a lot of potential. The issue is we believe that when we put it on the list, we put it on as, I believe, an aggressive
2: growth. Yes. And even warned people, you probably don't want a ton of
1: right.
2: the stock.
1: Right. You don't want a ton of it. You never know. There's too many moving parts that aren't very strong. The financial steel isn't strong. That's what makes it aggressive. It's either or both. The financial steel's weak in places and or the valuation is all over the place. Well, Terra Wolf had a little bit of each, but here's the deal. Wolf may eventually become a successful company. I really believe it as they transition from their Bitcoin mining to their server for AI server rentals, which they have a lot of contracts. They actually have revenues coming in. It looks good. It looks like they're heading in the right direction. There is growth going on there. But right now, the financial risk has just grown greater than, and the timeline for breaking even has extended to the point to where I'm not willing to accept it anymore. In fact, as of the last night, as of yesterday, we're changing Wolf from a buy to a sell. The alert went out this morning. Hopefully you all got it. And you'll see that. It hurt my heart to do that. I really wanted them to recover. But in the early stages of their transition, they had such hype and such good projections that, you know, going from late 2026, early 27 to break even to now, it's like 27 or 28 till they get to break even. I don't want you guys to have to suffer through that. Guess what? In a couple of years, if Terra Wolf proves itself, they'll be back on the buy list.
2: Right. We were willing to wait, even though they had some problems, because we understood they were going through a transitory period, going from this bit miner into more AI infrastructure. But it's just taking too long, Mark, from what it seems
1: right.
2: like.
1: Well, and their last quarterly report, they extended it out, like I said, to 2028. That causes me a lot of concerns, along with their debt. Remember, they're running on debt right now, and I'm worried about dilution as well of our partners and our you know, fellow stewards, investment stewards, over the next couple of years, as they may have to raise more money, and in doing that, they may have to issue some stock to do it because their debt's high already. If they issue stock, that dilutes the investor. So I'm pulling back. I'm saying right now, put the wolf down for now. We'll come back to him when he proves himself.
2: I like it though, Mark.
1: When he's standing on the mountaintop howling, prophet.
2: That's right. When he's the alpha wolf once again.
1: That's right. When he comes alive again. That's what I want to see.
2: Yeah. No, good news. Yeah. Check out that sell alert. Partners, you should have received that alert. Meanwhile, Mark, the other news today is those CPI numbers, not the best numbers. Inflation moving higher. Headline inflation rising to 3.7% annually, up from 3.4% in September. So that is the wrong direction.
1: Yeah, it is. And I really believe that it's energy driving this inflation, as most people do. I don't believe it's because the economy is getting ahead of itself. I don't think that I've never thought that the idea that an economy can get ahead of itself. That doesn't make any sense. I know what they're trying to say, but it doesn't make any sense.
2: But the economy is at where it's at. It can never really be ahead of itself.
1: Exactly. And if it's growing, that's a good thing. That's an excellent thing. So energy driving inflation, yeah, that's where it's at. Gasoline surged 9% in September. And until we get these energy costs down, which the administration is doing all they can to make it happen, until it does come down, we're going to see these inflation numbers still stay up there, because energy affects production. You know, it takes energy to make things. It takes energy to ship things. It takes energy to package things. It takes energy to keep the store lights on or the warehouse lit up and the conveyor belts going. It takes energy for everything. So that's going to impact every aspect of our life. Unfortunately, it's true. I believe that this administration is doing all they can, but here's the deal. I did a little research on energy, and here's what's happening. I know a while back I said something like we only have one major diesel processing plant, but there's a lot of them, but we actually have lost. More have closed than have opened. More distilleries, more
2: refineries.
1: Refineries have actually closed and opened over the last 10, 20 years. So we actually have less production in diesel in America. And unfortunately, yeah, some of the slack was taken up by the other diesel refineries, but not really pulling us ahead or keeping up with the demand. So we have an issue there. And it's going to take a couple of years to get refineries built, even with all the deregulation and the things that this administration is doing. So I think we really do have a problem here. I don't believe it's a strait anymore, because we have as much oil as we had before Hormuz got before Iran started being an issue. So I don't think that's the issue anymore.
2: Seems like shipping routes are adapting to that now.
1: Yeah,
2: like Iran played that card and now it's done.
1: Yeah, it's the refineries in the U.S. that are the issue. It's also some of the laws and regulations that I think we need to revisit, but that's for another show. Yeah.
2: But is that also why energy, it costs more to ship things, to make things? Is that contributing to the higher core as well? Because over the past couple of months, core has been going down, but this month it actually increased to 2.6%. That's up from 2.4%.
1: Well, I think it is. I really do. When we look at core inflation, you know, that's less, less energy and food.
2: Yep.
1: So if you look at that, you say, well, energy is taken out of that. Yes and no. It's taken out directly, but not indirectly. Remember, the cost to harvest food, guess what you need? You need fuel. The cost to plant food, guess what you need? You need fuel. To ship it, to do all, so it's all over the spreadsheet. It's all over the balance sheet on the cost to create and get the food to your table or to the grocer. And then the grocer itself has costs as well that they have to build into it. I'm not saying that people aren't taking advantage of this. I think they are, actually, somewhat. They always do. Just like gas station, you ever notice if the price of oil goes up, within 22 seconds, the signs are changed at every gas station and the price is raised. Then the cost of oil comes down and it's like 32 days later it changes. You know, it's just crazy. But there's all these things in the supply chain line that affects it, you know.
2: But Mark, that core inflation number is still a far cry from the 6% we were seeing during Biden.
1: Absolutely. And that's a good sign. It's a good sign that it's this low. It's a bad sign that end of the year. My heart is praying that we get this under control. We'll see after the elections. Either way, I think Iran by the end of the year will be pretty settled, but who knows? I can't predict the future. My concerns, this inflation can encourage the feds to raise rates again as they hold on to that archaic desire to destroy the economy, to bring down inflation. I'm really hoping that with the new chair and everything, they can adapt better ways to do it without killing the patient. Anyway, number here is 610-363-1110. Some interesting news this morning. Core inflation up. We have a little bit more inflation. We have some impacts because of that. We also have Tara Wolf on the sell opinion now. So this is just the beginning of financial issues. That's why you're going to want to call in and join us. That's why you're going to want to stay.

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1: Segment is Craig Haugard, our

0: Jack said, just thought he had more credibility.
1: Right, you know. So what's going on? It sounds like they're trying to drum up another non-issue with the farmers, or is it real?
0: Well, it's maybe somewhat of an issue. You're old enough to remember when Bill Clinton ran for president. He had an advisor by the name of James Carville. Mm-hmm. And James had made the comment there, it's the economy, stupid. And really, I think that's what we're looking at again this year. Just to give you the listeners a little background on what the farm economy is like. Back in January, Purdue University always looks at input costs and what you can sell crops for, and they put together a projected budget for the upcoming year. So an average farmer in Indiana, with looking at the Purdue budget, we're growing 1,000 acres of corn and soybeans. With the numbers we saw back in January, would have probably lost about $117,000 this year. With the where the costs were compared to what the prices of crops were. Now, since then, we've rallied the price of the crops somewhat, which is certainly helpful. But I think that survey or that profitability study kind of points out where the rub is in farm country these days. It's economically, things are pretty tough. And when that happens, unfortunately, right, whether right or wrong, the party in power tends to take some heat for that. When you look at the farm breakdown, there was a study done in 2024 just to kind of see how farmers identified. And I don't think it's changed much since then. Well, back then, 61% of the farmers identified as Republican, 10% as Democrats, and the rest independent. So you've got a group of people that is very strongly leaning Republican. And then the question is, how many of those might get peeled away this year? Farm Journal did a survey here more recently, and kind of looking at the economic pressures and what that may mean for voting. The thing that really jumped out to me there was about 90% of the farmers surveyed really viewed tariffs as a very negative thing. And you know, we've discussed that in the past, and I think the farm community has probably taken a bigger hit on tariffs, or a more visible hit, than maybe other segments of our economy. So that's probably being reflected somewhat. Obviously, fertilizer costs were impacted quite a bit by the tariffs as well. And then last week I was on and talked about the diesel fuel situation. So when you look at the economic pressure, that does have some people maybe looking at either changing their vote or more likely probably just sitting it out. Now,
1: that's a real shame. Because I just took a drive down the East Coast. My wife and I took a vacation. We drove from Philly down into Florida, and then we came back through the Midwest, you know, all the back roads. And I got to tell you, I saw just sign after sign of Trump signs, positive, you know, in fields that were farm fields, you know. I didn't see any anti-Trump signs. I didn't see anything like the Wall Street Journal was talking about. It was amazing how many farms and how many positive Trump signs there was in the Midwest and even down the East Coast, down 95 and the side roads from 95. I was shocked at how positive and how many signs were up just you know, saying, hey, get behind them, you know, type of thing. Yeah. So, and then I see these reports and it's like, what? Why would farmers put up pro-Trump signs and then say that they're unhappy with the administration?
0: You know, I think, and Trump is fairly well-loved in farm country. So I your observations are spot on. You know, the question is, what does that do for midterm elections? Because Trump's name is not going to be on the ballot. Now, we could argue that really he's on the ballot, you know, and the Democrats try to make it about him as well. But you know, I was thinking about this last night, guys, too. And when you look at farmers being majority Republican and then think about the House races and, you know, are we going to lose enough House races to lose control of the House or the Senate for that matter? But you know, so the assumption is, and I think it's accurate, is that most rural districts have a Republican congressman. And there's a real power, I think, to being the incumbent. I think it's going to be tough to lose that. 24 years ago now, I...

0: I was on the ballot. I ran for state legislature in South Dakota. There, the state and the setup in the state is that each district has two representatives and one senator. And the district I was living in had one Republican rep and one Democratic rep. And I thought we needed two Republicans, and so I ran, and the incumbent Democrat ran, and the Democrats put it up for another one, and then we had an independent. So we had five people running for two slots, and I really, to this day, still think that my opponent is kind of a mouth breathing idiot. but he was when the smoke cleared, he was still state representative. So there's a real power, I think, that comes with being the incumbent. You know, so as I think about, does this dissatisfaction result in a lot of House seats flipping? I guess I'd be a little surprised, simply because the power of the incumbency, and you're dealing with a population base that tends to be more conservative and more traditional values-based. So I think both things can possibly be right. I think there is some dissatisfaction, but it's not just with the Republicans. There's in general, they feel that Washington does not understand the reality of running a farm, and so it's not just pointed at the Republicans. I think it's pointed at Washington in general.
1: I think you're right there.
0: Turnout, but.
1: Yeah, I think you're right there. But here's my concern: most of the farmers that I've ever known have been ultra conservative, and they've been. They've been fiscally responsible, and you know, correct. Let's get away from Republican and Democrat. They want the most of them are believers, Christians that I've ever met. Yep. I can't remember one that wasn't actually, and so I would think that as a believer, as a conservative, they'd want to see this administration have the power they need to change things, because Trump has proven over and over again that he's for the farmers and he's going to do everything he can for them. It's been the Congress that's been the issue. So let's get the Congress in line. If we don't, how would that affect the farmers? What happens if the Democrats take over the House and the Senate? How would the left-leaning politics affect farmers?
0: Well, I think that we saw a little bit of a taste of that when Biden was in office. There'd be a huge push once again for that green agenda. I think we'd see a reduction in property rights. One of the things that, especially the socialist Democrats, or Democrat, whatever they're calling themselves, I think would be very, very rough, particularly on livestock producers. I mean, we already know that they want to put greenhouse taxes on cow burps and farts.
1: Oh my gosh.
0: That type of thing. So I think there'd be a real drive. I think you'd see animal agriculture take a huge hit in this country. You know, of course, property rights are near and dear to farmers as well. So as you think about the things that would come with Democratic leadership, it would all be extremely negative for the farm community. Now, one of the other things that you kind of touched on, I think, but is that the business environment that President Trump has created. You know, we talk about the fertilizer and how the impact tariffs have had on that and whatnot, and that's very real. But we've seen a couple things happen under this administration that haven't happened in years. There are two new fertilizer plants being constructed in the state of Louisiana. CHS is putting a plant in Waggaman, Louisiana. It's going to produce over 1 million metric tons a year of phosphate fertilizer. They've invested about $450 million in that project. And that's going to be the first phosphate fertilizer plant built in the United States since 1984. And that's a huge deal.
1: It is big.
0: You know, and when you think about the construction environmental restrictions that Democrats have put on, I think that's a big reason that we haven't seen plants built here. But under President Trump, we're seeing that move forward. The other plant is going to be even bigger. CF Industries is putting a plant in. They're calling it their Blue Point Ammonium Complex, again in Louisiana. They're sinking $4 billion into this plant. It's going to be the largest ammonium plant in the world when this thing is done. That's going to come online in 2029. So, again, we're seeing companies respond to the business environment that's been created by this administration, and we're seeing some real positive things that are ultimately going to help help farmers and help really the whole economy.
1: What's your message to our farmer friends? What's your message to our farmer friends?
0: I think the message is that we're heading in the right direction, but change is not going to happen overnight. I think we need to stay the course. I think that the Republican agenda is a pro-American general agenda, but it's a pro-farmer agenda. It's a pro-business agenda. I think I would urge people to turn out and vote their values this fall. And I know that sounds almost cliche, but when you look at what the two parties stand for and what their national platforms stand for, I think it's real clear how a person of faith needs to vote on this thing.
1: Yes, I totally agree with you, Craig. So what I heard was vote. The conservative movement needs your vote. You can't sit home. You can't sit on the farm. Can't sit there on your tractor and forget about it and just say, I'm a little ticked at the Trump administration because things cost more this year. Remember, inherited a terrible situation. We need you to get out and vote. And then those of you who aren't farmers, we need you to get out and vote too, because if you don't, we're liable to get in an administration that's going to cause even more problems instead of keeping the direction moving. Craig, thank you so much for joining us this morning. Really appreciate your insights. God bless you, sir. Thank you for being there for us.
0: My pleasure. I appreciate it, Mark. Thanks.
1: Alrighty, God bless. And if you're joining us on media that airs only the first half an hour, well, real quick, go to your computer, go to your phone, go out to financialissues.org and join us for the rest of the show. We have another half an hour coming after this short break. The number here is 610-363-1110. Linda, I see you there in the queue, and we'll be getting to you right after this break. Thank you so much for being with us. And for those who have to leave, God bless you, and thank you for investing with integrity. Did you know that an unborn baby's heart beats at an average of 120 times every minute? That steady rhythm, that precious sound, that's the sound of life. Preborn partners with local pregnancy clinics across the nation to help mothers choose life, providing free ultrasounds, counseling, and the gospel of Jesus Christ. When an abortion-minded mother hears that sound, 80% of the time, they choose life. For $28, you can sponsor a life-saving ultrasound and share the hope of the gospel with a mother facing an unplanned pregnancy. Hi, I'm Mark Minella, host of Financial Issues, and today I want to encourage you to give to the amazing work of Preborn. To give, just dial #250 and say the keyword baby. That's #250 baby.
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1: Did you know that an unborn baby's heart beats at an average of 120 times every minute? That steady rhythm, that precious sound, that's the sound of life. 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That's pound 250.

0: to say.
1: The mark.
2: It's always so great having Craig on, and the audience loves it too. I got Brian here. He says that if farmers think that Democrats are going to make their lives any easier, they just aren't thinking. The Biden administration was very hostile towards farming due to the green scam. So true.
1: Yeah, we have such smart people in our chat. We really do.
2: I love the chat. If you're not joining the chat, you're really missing out on maybe half of the financial issues experience. You go to financialissues.org/watch, and you can watch the show right there, but you can also chime in with the peanut gallery, too. But you know who I also love, Mark, is our callers who call in at 610-363-1110. I see we have Linda here calling from California, which is no small feat because, what is it? It's like 6 o'clock in California. Linda, you are live on Financial Issues. Welcome to the show.
1: Welcome, Linda.
3: Hi, good morning. It's very early here. I haven't had my coffee. anyway, I recently bought 7 shares of TE26.
1: Okay.
3: And I bought it at $483. And now it has really dropped. And so I'm wondering, should I buy more? I think it's around 380 now. Should I buy more now or should I go ahead and sell it? What do you think I should do?
1: Hey, Sam, TE34, is that Western Digital?
2: That is Western Digital, yeah.
1: Okay, because I don't have the spreadsheet open here. Western Digital business is substantially stronger than it was a year ago, which is really incredible. I think what's happened here, Linda, is that it took a hit, as everybody else, as a lot of the investors, especially institutional investors, started diversifying their portfolios during the second half of the year. And that happens sometimes. Things get overvalued. Even now, I would say that Western Digital's pricing is around 380. It's still full. It's still, I would say that's a fair full value for it. So it's not like it's by coming down like it did. It actually got to a place of, wow, this is a value. Let's all just run and jump in. It's still a buy because it's profitable. Excellent improvement on profitability. The balance sheet is good. Cash flow is strong. Earning quality, there's some adjustments that I need to look at for that. But the valuation is full. So, yeah, I would say it's worth holding on to, Linda. And I would also say that I don't know if I'd put any more money into it until we see it stabilize its price. For new investors, yeah, maybe. I don't have any problem investing in it. If you wanted to dollar cost down into it to bring it up to your 3 or 5% allocation, whatever you went in with, that I think that would be fine. But don't expect it to just jump up all of a sudden. We're still seeing diversification in the market. We're still going through a turmoil time, like I said a week ago, or when I came back on Monday when we looked at the markets. I do have a positive outlook on the markets, but I'm very cautious because there's a lot of overvalued stocks. Sometimes when the S&P and we see this kind of valuations that have gotten up there and the diversification going on, and then you put in the political risk and you put in the risk of interest rates rising, which does affect the people's choices on stock. If they don't believe they're going to make 5% in a year on a stock, why would they buy it when they could just put it into treasury? So it makes people get a little more quality minded on their stocks. So I like the stock. I believe it has great potential and it has some good fundamentals, balance sheet, income, revenues. They do have backlogs. So it's a mixed breed because of the valuation and because of what's going on turmoil-wise. I would continue to hold it. If you don't own it, I think it's, this might be a good place to get in, but don't expect it to just pop up like it did a year ago or 2 years ago and just go through the ceiling again. It could. I can't predict that, but I think it's going to be a little bit choppy for a little bit. Did that help, Linda?
3: It sure did. I had one quick question. Mark, I heard President Trump say the other day that if the Republicans do not get the House and the Senate that he expects us to go into a depression, a 1929 type depression. Do you think that's true? I'm just wondering, I should pull back more. I read your article that was saying to, take some profits off the table and get that rebalance. So I'm looking at all that as well. But
1: yeah, I think
3: how serious?
1: Well, Linda, I really appreciate that. The issue here is we have a lot of turbulence. We have increasing inflation that has not come under control yet. It won't until we get the resources under control. Now, granted, if we look back, if you look back to Obama years, oil was over 100 more, like five times more days than it has been under any Trump administration or all Trump administration put together. So, during the Biden years, same thing. So there's more manipulation and craziness going on with energy than we can put our finger on. There's the reduction in the number of refineries over the last 10, 20 years in the U.S. There's all sorts of things going on. But this administration's moving hard to change everything. If we lose the House and the Senate, we'll have 2 years of nothing but lawsuits, impeachments, and craziness as those who hate America tie up our government to the point to where nothing more can get done. I don't know if that means a depression, but it could mean a recession. Depression is a big word. And when you talk about a depression like the 1930s, the whole world is different now than then. There are more regulations, there are banking regulations, there's security regulations. A lot of the depression then was caused by Wall Street and by the banking system being one. And now we're back to that a little bit. But where the banks would loan people money to buy stocks, they buy the stocks, run the price up, and then the bank would loan them more to buy more. And then finally, when that Ponzi scheme stopped and the stocks started coming down, then they had their loans against their stocks were called and they had to put money in. They didn't have it, so they had to sell the stocks. So it caused a major collapse in Wall Street, which also caused a major collapse in the economy. A lot of things are different today. I'm not saying it can't happen. But Linda, I don't believe that even those who hate America that are in our Congress want to see their lifestyle destroyed because of their stupidity. So I think there's enough people in there that we might be able to defend against that, but not enough maybe to keep us from going into recession. And during that recession, maybe our debt will reset. So I have more hope than I have fear. We don't run out of fear anyway. But let's go back to your portfolio as a steward. Here's the deal. Okay. It's a good time to get it rebalanced. It's a good time to feel comfortable with having a little extra cash, especially through the election. And that's not a long time away. Usually in the fourth quarter, we see choppy waters with the stock market. And usually we see a positive stock market more often than not. But it's very choppy during that. So don't let the short-term gains and drops worry you. What we need to be looking at is a larger trend, and we need to be comfortably cautious with what we're buying. Let's stick to quality. Let's stick to those financial issue steel stocks. By the way, I do believe that Western Digital does have some strength to it, so I wouldn't panic on that. Just make sure it stays within your allocation there. Okay.
3: Okay, sounds good. Thank you so much.
1: All right, thank you for calling in. What a great call.
3: When I can get up early, I listen to you live.
1: Well, you're in California. I'm so impressed that you called in. And God bless you for getting up early. Do me a favor. Tell your friends, tell your family. Let's get them all on too, okay?
3: Okay, it sounds great.
1: All righty. God bless you.
3: Okay, thank you, Mark. Okay, thank bye.
1: Thank you, Linda. Alrighty, bye-bye. And I want to thank all of you for joining us today. This has been a fun show, hasn't it, Sam?
3: Yes, it has.
2: It really has been, Mark. Oh, man, I love our California listeners. I'm so impressed by them. If I could, I'd send them a cookie and a sticker just to say I'm so happy with them.
1: Do we have financial issues cookies?
2: We might, but I don't know if they'd last in the mail.
1: We need financial issue cookies. Oh, sure. I see cookie tins mailed out all the time.
2: That's true. Tinned cookies. Yeah, that's a good point.
1: Yeah, so that would be good. Well, I want to thank everybody for joining us today. Thank you for your questions. Thank you for the chats, the insights in the chat. And I want to thank you all for loving the Lord. This is so very important. We don't take it as serious as I really think we should. I want to talk about that maybe tomorrow, Friday. Stewardship is
2: well, Mark,
1: a lot
2: we have
1: more
2: one more
1: than
2: segment.
1: Just,
2: we can talk about it up next.
1: You want to do that?
2: Why not?
1: Well, that would be really good. I would love to do that. I thought we had that a bunch of questions lined up for that.
2: But well, but it's great. Your show if the Spirit's leading you.
1: Well, it is leading me. I'd really love to talk about the idea of the seriousness of what stewardship is, because oftentimes people believe stewardship is nothing more than something we do if we want to or kind of, or it's something we have a choice about. I'd like to talk about that a little bit when we come back. Again, 610-363.

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9: And we're back, Financial Issues. Mark, I gotta say, whoever does that disclaimer, it just sounds so good, don't you think?
10: I do.
9: Oh, man. Well, last segment of the show, markets have opened up. Dow Jones is up about a third. Everything else is looking not too great. S&P down about a third. Same with the NASDAQ. And Russell down over a whole percent, Mark.
10: Yeah, what can you say? We had some numbers that people didn't like, or I don't know, the weather or something happened, so this is going to happen. But that's what we're going to see the rest of the year here. I really believe this. It's going to be choppy. One day's going to be up, one day down. Money's going to be moving from the higher valued segments to those that are more defensive, and so we're going to see a spread out of the market. We already saw, Sam, that small caps, which led the way much of this year, as we were very glad to see, actually have pulled back, and large caps are starting to leading as we see today. So
9: yeah, I'm seeing
10: that's more of a defensive position again, so that should tell us something.
9: Yeah, exactly. People in the chat were saying, yeah, my small cap gains are all gone, so that's a good point, Mark.
10: Well, Mark, they're still up for the year.
9: Yeah. Why don't we do a little bit of a palate cleanser then after that? Because it is Winning Wednesday after all. Winning Wednesday today brought to you by our friends over at Preborn. You can donate and learn more about the life-saving and even soul-saving work of Preborn at preborn.com/FISM. Or you can also call them #250 and say the keyword baby. Mark, I found this story really interesting. I believe I found it on the Washington Stand, Tony Perkins outlet. In a very shocking turn of events, a left-wing California mayor personally stepping in to help a conservative evangelical ministry stay open. And when I say conservative, I mean very traditional Bible believing. So not your hippy dippy, loosey goosey liberal ministry. This is real deal stuff here. So late last month, the city of San Jose ordered Lighthouse Food Rescue to close because of some new zoning laws. The ministry has been hugely successful, helping thousands of people every week, especially during COVID. And with the news that it was going to close down, the public was very upset because they recognized the good work that these people are doing. But the help has come from the most unexpected place. Democratic Mayor Matt Mahan announced he is now offering to help with the relocation costs due to these zoning issues and says no fines are being issued at all. And by the way, Mark, this is not the first time this left-wing city has recognized this ministry. In 2022, the city publicly praised it as a beacon of light in the community and even directed people to learn more about its church, Lighthouse Bible Church, which, as I said, has a very strong traditional statement of faith. The tie-in verse that comes to mind, of course, is Matthew 5:16. Let your light shine before others so that they may see your good works and give glory to your Father who is in heaven.
10: Interesting. Very interesting to me. I don't trust it, but it's very interesting.
9: You're undermining Winning Wednesday.
10: No. I trust that this church is doing good and they're helping a lot of people. When we see a left winger step in to help, we shouldn't challenge the motive as much as I probably in the back of my mind have concerns. It sounds like that there was some new laws passed on zoning that pushed them out of here. So they allowed that to happen. And that maybe this is a good thing all the way across the board. Maybe that the mayor or was it the mayor who did it?
9: It was the mayor who stepped in, yeah.
10: Yeah, maybe the mayor realizes how much this is helping people.
9: And to your point, I don't know if this is wholly altruistic. This might be purely political on his part because the public has been very upset that this outlet's going to close. So
10: who cares why? We know it's the hand of God. That's the bottom line. Let's praise God for it. Let's not diss those who did good. Don't let me do that.
9: The whole point, we're trying to resist the cynicism with Winning Wednesday. But, you know, Mark, exactly. That's the whole point of it, because even I do that, too. When I was reading this article, I'm like, okay, well, they still have to relocate, and okay, what's this guy's motive behind it? But then I stopped and thought, no, this is still a really good story. That is so tempting. The way we think right now, we think in these very negative terms, but that's what Winning Wednesday is all about, is to counter
10: that. And God uses all things for good.
9: Exactly.
10: Casting out demons in Jesus' name, and they're not even followers of Jesus in the Bible. And what did Jesus say about that?
9: Yeah, exactly. Okay. So I pray wherever they have to move their building to, it's going to help even more people.
10: Absolutely. Reach out, and hopefully the gospel gets out to them. And, you know, that's the thing about stewardship that I mentioned at the end of last time. We take it... I'm not going to diss anybody because it's as much me as everybody else, but so much of my life, I took stewardship as something that I had to do or I should do or I might do. And if I didn't, I don't know, no big deal. You know, who's watching besides God, you know?
9: You know, sadly, that's the attitude we all have about so many things. It's like, yeah, well, but, you know, God sees, but that's all right.
10: Yeah, but the thing is, stewardship is how we live out the truth of our salvation. What that means is the truth of our salvation is there is a God. He is almighty. He is all holy. He is all caring. He is all loving. He is the source of all love and all good things in the time and space we call life. And our what happens is this is our worldview. We are stewards. It's not a matter of whether we want to be a steward or don't want to be a steward. It's we are stewards. It's just what kind of steward are we going to be? And that stewardship doesn't end with the blessings that we achieve in our life because of how we manage God's money, how we manage God's resources, how we manage our relationships, how we manage our citizenship, how we manage our thoughts. You know, wake to consciousness and do not sin. Do not be conformed to this world, but be transformed by the renewing of your mind. That means that we're supposed to change our mind as we become believers and actually live out the truth of our salvation, of our God. And in doing so, what happens is it affects all those around us. Not just the words that come out as we hit them as a new believer over the head with the gospel, as many new believers do, but by our actions. You know, Sam, this is a very personal thing I'm going to share here. When I came to Christ first before my wife, I accepted Jesus Christ as my Savior, and we started going to Bible studies together, and we started doing things, and one night we were sitting on the couch about a year after I had accepted Jesus Christ privately. if you would have just preached to me, I would have never believed
11: it.

0: trust in the one true God, not just for our salvation, but for life right here, right now. Not only do we feel the joy, the peace of our one true God, not only are we able to make better decisions because we have the wisdom of the Holy Spirit in us, but that light shines out and more people want to know, what's changed in that gentleman? What's changed in that woman? What's changed in you? That's why we need to be stewards. That's why we don't buy stocks that compromise our faith in God, that partner us with abortion, pornography, using and abusing God's children. Because if we're talking about our portfolio with a friend of ours and they say, hey, did you see this stock went up through the moon? It's like, yeah, I don't own that one. Well, why not? Well, I don't know if he knew this, but they're involved in encouraging people to embrace sexual immorality and sexual alternatives that biblically aren't sound. And in fact, they hurt the individual and they hurt God's heart. So I can't partner with a company like that by buying their stock. I won't do that. There's so many other good companies I can. I know it sounds like that maybe that person then goes, oh yeah, whatever, and walks away. But that seed's there now. That seed is the seed of salvation. That seed is the seed of stewardship that planted salvation. And not even meaning to do so, just the way we live. That's the big deal, Sam. That's what I wanted to talk about today.
1: Well, it definitely reminds me, I don't know if you've heard this quote, it's attributed to St. Francis of Assisi, but I don't know if he actually ever said it, but it's preach the gospel at all times, and if necessary, use words.
0: Exactly. So praise God, and praise God that he's given us these insights, and thank you for all your support, everyone, because that's why we're here. It's more than just a good portfolio that honors God. It's about shining the light in a way that brings people to Christ and or closer to them. That's what we want to do here. That's what it's really all about. And that's what you're all about. So I want to thank you so much, everybody, for loving God. Now, if you would, take a moment out today. Take a moment, get on your knees and say, Lord, how can I be a better steward? Show me the way. Give me the wisdom. Not only that, Lord, I desire to honor you in all things. So give me whatever I need to make that happen. Help me to do that. Give me the strength, the will, the desire. And if you do that, I think that you'll find that your stewardship grows and you become a much better steward, and your investing with biblical integrity moves away from a chore or a compromise and becomes a glorious thing that we get to do to honor God and then feel his joy in our life. Thank you so much for loving the Lord. Thank you so much for investing with integrity. God bless you all. I look forward to seeing you tomorrow.
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3: Let's take a quick look at the weather across the Amarillo area today. High temperature mid-70s, chance of rain 50%. Tomorrow, high temperature about 70, winds from the north gusting to 40 miles an hour. 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Flashpoint is a televised program that we use the audio from for our radio purposes. Flashpoint is a program that focuses on pertinent issues currently facing America and delivers news and commentary under the anointing, encouraging evidence and hope that God is working to bring about his plans and purposes in these turbulent times. Gene Bailey is the host of Flashpoint, along with regular contributors such as Mario Murillo, Hank Cunnerman, and Lance Walnow. And now, here is the latest episode of Flashpoint.
4: Good evening, America. I'm Gene Bailey. You're watching Flashpoint. Glad you're here. 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Vote. Early voting starts here in Texas in a few days, but wherever you are, if you want to early vote, vote, or vote on the day of. Either way, just go vote And thank you for being here. 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Kristen, thank you for joining us tonight.
5: Thanks. It's an honor to be with you all.
4: Yeah, it's great. All right. So you've been helping since 2006 grow the organization Students for Life to more than 1,600 groups in all 50 states, equipping young people to defend every human life from conception. And you've been a real key voice. And the first time I saw you was you were doing some kind of Charlie Kirkish type stuff, taking questions from the student world and combating and responding. Quite interesting. I want to hear, do you believe, here we are, 2026, are we making any headway with the student mindset when it comes to abortion?
5: We absolutely are. We do annual polling every January at Students for Life with a well-known polling agency, and we do see movement. For example, we know that 9 in 10 Gen Z and Gen Y voters want to see the Trump administration act to protect our waterways and protect mothers who are taking chemical abortion pills. We know consistently 7 out of 10 voters want to see substantial limits on abortion. That same number do not want to see taxpayer-funded abortion. And so we are making headway. I think the challenge we have on college and high school campuses is an onslaught of messaging that comes at our young people from Planned Parenthood, their teachers who are in the teachers' union, who are funded by the abortion industry, which don't get me started, that doesn't make sense. The teacher unions are supposed to want more kids in their classrooms, and Planned Parenthood wants to kill more kids. So the whole thing doesn't make sense. But we have to be pushing back. And that's why we've been on campuses for the last 20 years, having conversations, engaging in those debates, and really seeing those minds change or challenging our young Christian men and women to stand up and to speak out.
4: Yeah, you know, this is something that we all have to deal with. And, you know, I believe the American population, moms and dads, grandma, grandpa, you thought Roe v. Wade being overturned was, oh, okay, that's done, we're all good. And, you know, never, the battle just increased. In fact, right. I like how there's always labels, and we call things different things. And the left and the progressives like to put different labels on things, you know, like induced miscarriage. Watch.
5: In the wake of the Dobbs decision, Planned Parenthood intentionally started changing the language around abortion, direct intentional abortion. And they started using the phrase induced miscarriage. And that's largely because of the invention and the shifting of the abortion industry to the chemical abortion pill, where we know at least 70% of these abortions that are still killing about 1 million children a year are being committed using these pills. And the way they're framing these abortions to many young, confused women, very scared women, is you're just going to induce a miscarriage. It's going to be just like a miscarriage. We know those are two very different things. And I think apart from the evil of Planned Parenthood of killing children and harming women, this is the third greatest evil they've ever committed, which is trying to use the pain and the tragedy of a miscarriage to then justify and try to change the hearts of millions of Americans on their issue, which is the intentional destruction of a human being.
4: All right, so Kristen, who comes up with this stuff? Who's the one that developed this term?
5: Probably Satan. This is demonic, right? This is how Satan wins, right? He sows confusion. And one of the best ways Satan sows confusion with our young people, and what we've seen since, you know, the late 1960s and the second wave of feminism, is the changing of words. And we see this a lot on college campuses. You know, what is a woman now? What is a man? Now we're starting to actually have debates with young people about what is an abortion. An abortion is an direct intentional ending of a human life. And there's a massive difference between a tragic miscarriage versus an abortion. And that difference is a beating heart. And the abortion industry knows that they're losing with this generation. And so they continue to try to debut new terms to sow that confusion of saying, oh, if you've had a miscarriage, if you've had a tragic, and I hate using this word, natural miscarriage and you've had to take mifepristone or mifepristol, or you've had to have a DNC because your doctor said you had to complete the miscarriage, meaning the child had to come, the child who had died has to come out of you. Therefore, you're just like every other woman who's had a direct intentional abortion that took these drugs, that underwent this procedure, that had a beating heart, a child who was alive when she entered the abortion facility and then left the facility, the mother of a deceased child. And that is so far different. But what they're doing is they're trying to recruit a new army of women. And so now when I'm on campuses, I'll have girls come up very angry, yelling at me, telling me that they are proud to have had an abortion. And when I'm able to calm them down, I'm able to have a calm conversation with these young girls, often I find out is that she had a miscarriage and then she had to have a surgical procedure to remove the dead child to protect her life from her womb, which no pro-life laws ban, which the pro-life movement knows is 100% different than a direct intentional abortion. But she doesn't know that. And the abortion industry knows that. And they're using that confusion to co-opt the 1 million American women a year who are suffering from miscarriages, suffering in silence from miscarriages, into their movement calling for abortion. Right now, I'm in Idaho, and we have Proposition 1 on the ballot this November. This proposition would change our state law to allow abortion into the 7th or 8th month, no questions asked, or allow an abortionist to say that an abortion was needed for a woman's health, and then allow him to commit it up until the moment of birth, no questions asked. And I've been talking to a lot of friends, Christian friends, who'll say, you know, I oppose abortion. I don't like abortion. I detest abortion. But, you know, the ad on TV said we have to have Proposition 1 because if not, women who have miscarriages won't get the care they need. That is exactly how we got a pro-abortion constitutional amendment in Ohio, is sowing confusion amongst Christians. And it, never mind the fact that Idaho law already allows for women who have miscarriage be treated, but most people don't know that. And Planned Parenthood and the abortion industry knows that.
4: All right, Tim, let me get you to weigh in here. You hear what Kristen's talking about and carrying the flag for, but this is just pure evil. The blurring of the lines between abortion and miscarriage. How's this going to affect this election?
6: Yeah, well, I think it's something that as we look at elections in general, we know that some of this is much larger than just the present election, but it's something that certainly is a major issue that we shouldn't overlook, right? I mean, in Texas, we've talked about this before. When you have James Tallarico, who throws out the idea that God asked Mary for her consent before she birthed Jesus, as if she could have aborted Jesus if she so desired, it is not just ludicrous, it is demonic, it is evil, and for James Tallarico to say that, that's really heresy for someone professing to be a Christian. But this is a major issue. And one of the things that Kristen probably can speak to a lot being on these college campuses, when I talk to students, it is very evident and apparent the voices that they've been listening to by their response and interaction. And one of the things that I think not enough parents and grandparents recognize is the overwhelming voices that are surrounding young people. And this is whether it's Hollywood, whether it's on social media and YouTube, or even in their classrooms, who these teachers are, they're not surrounded by pro-life influences. The greatest pro-life influences they have in their life are the people watching us right now. It is the parents and grandparents. And certainly there's incredible movements and leaders out there, like what Kristen's doing, Students for Life, obviously Turning Point. There's a lot of great groups out there, but the overwhelming majority of voices that young people hear is not encouraging them to be pro-life. And I say this because this is where we have to recognize some of the cultural battles we are dealing with. But I also think it's one of the reasons that this generation is so reachable, because what they're largely being taught to do is memorize and repeat the talking points. They're not walked through the logic and the reality of this, that they don't have the explanations at times that on the pro-life truthful side we can offer and present. So I do think there is a somewhat of an impact it will have in this election, but honestly, I don't know if it has the impact of who turns out, but this election will have major consequences on some of the laws that are enshrined in the various states and how many babies we can protect. So this is something that should have a bigger voter turnout than it might. But as Christians, we have to show up for these issues because we have to protect these unborn children.
4: Without a doubt. Rick, your thoughts?
7: Yeah, I think Kristen and Tim are exposing the failure of the church to teach apologetics to Christians, to teach them how to think on these issues. A similar subject would be just war theory. You know, we used to teach that, so if it was time to go to war and it was just, we knew. There's a reason Captain Parker at Lexington said, don't fire unless fired upon. But if they mean to have war, let it begin here. That was an understanding of just war theory, and he had been taught that by Pastor Jonas Clark right there at Lexington. So they understood that. Same with the life issue. We've got to teach young people to understand these things from a biblical perspective. And so I think it exposes the failure of the church over the last few decades to teach that. But as Tim said, it also shows us the opportunity. So when Christians out there teaching these young people and has these chapters on college campuses and high schools all over the country, they're filling the gap. In other words, they're filling the vacuum where the church in general let us down. We now have a lot of parachurch organizations that are stepping into that gap. And I think it's a wonderful opportunity because these kids want to hold on to something that's true. They want to defend their faith. They want to defend the position they know is right, but they just haven't been equipped to do so. And so I thank God for these organizations that are starting to do that. I think we can absolutely win this generation on this issue. I think they lean our way already, but we got to give them the goods. We got to give them how to think through these things logically so that they can defend it when they're challenged by a professor or a friend, or they end up in a situation where they have a, you know, someone that is groping for truth. They're looking for the light, and they need to have it. So it's our job to teach them that.
4: Without it, Kristen, what are the, you know, Tim brought up all these voices that are, if you had to pick, what's the number one voice swaying our students?
5: There's so many. It's the TikTok influencer. It used to just be, oh, Hollywood and the music industry. And now you have thousands of influencers. You have porn stars like Bunny Blue who have millions of followers, and people, girls and boys, who are watching her Instagram and TikTok videos. And so it's a lot harder now than it was even 20 years ago when I launched Doing Triple Life to pinpoint who and where the problem is coming from. The thing that we do know is that these influencers, the abortion industry, they don't have anything new to say. They regurgitate the same old talking points. And I think what Rick was saying was right on, because one of the things we noticed a couple of years ago, and we actually officially reincorporated Students for Life to be a Christian organization a couple of years ago from our founding when we launched as a secular organization. And the reason for that is because every conversation that we have on campuses, if you're having a sane, rational conversation with someone who's really, a young person who's really trying to get to the heart of the matter, the truth, the conversation always comes down to one thing. Who made me? Why does my life have value? And that is what I have been calling the church to account on, is that we have failed to teach this generation who made them, why they're special, why their life matters, why it's worthy of sacrificing for another, maybe temporarily inconvenient human that you didn't mean to create, why it's worthy, why it's a noble thing to sacrifice for that human who's also as valuable as you are, because we were all created in the image of the God who spoke the universe into existence. And that's why Satan loves abortion, right? Satan loves abortion because every abortion of a child destroys an image bearer of God. That's what he hates the most, is God. And so when we're out there on the campuses and we're having these conversations, and I'm begging the church to remember, is that we must not take for granted that we live in America and assume that everybody knows the gospel narrative. My generation, sure, most kids knew. Even if their parents didn't take them to church, we went to VBS, or your grandparents took you to church. But now what we're seeing, especially with Gen Z in the past couple of years on campuses, especially in wake of the COVID pandemic, is really the first generation that I could argue that have never set foot in the church, that are the least church generation in American history, that can't answer the simple question of why their life has meaning and value. And that's the heart of this whole issue. That's the heart of everything, and everything they're told online by the influencers, by Hollywood, especially our young girls. I've heard this question a lot of, what's wrong with all of these young women? Is they're being told their value is based on how many clicks or likes they get, how many shares they get on social media.
4: Okay, let me play this clip from Kristen. This is Every Life in the Womb is Valuable. It's what she's been talking about.
8: My mom also did a lot of drugs. So with that, it would have technically made sense to have an abortion beforehand, because once...
9: You think you should have been aborted?
8: A little bit, yeah. Because I was filled with all these drugs in my system that have now made my life a little bit really hard. So I'm not upset that I'm alive. I'm actually happy.
9: I'm glad to hear
8: But I feel like some of... What?
9: Yeah, I'm glad you were born. And yes, your birth was not ideal. And you should not have been born with drugs in your system. But because your mother was a drug addict and harming you in the womb does not justify killing you. That's an my point is, choosing abortion is an extreme option. Instead of saying, let's help a pregnant mother get clean, let's surround a pregnant mother who's a drug addict to make sure her baby is born not addicted to drugs, we simply as a society say, you know what? We're for abortion. Go abort it. As if you didn't matter.
10: The same your conservative life government is
9: uniquely
10: does not
9: valuable
10: give these women
9: and as precious as my life.
4: The church, Tim, the church has failed in a lot of ways, and this is one area that we have not helped.
6: Yeah, there's no doubt. I am encouraged, though. We've talked about this many times. I am encouraged that I think there are a lot of pastors and a lot of Christians waking up. We've talked about it often that God is on the move. There's a revival happening in our nation right now. And historically, we can document that. You can look at the data and see there's revival. But I think it's even more encouraging that I think we are on the verge or maybe even in the middle of a new great awakening. And I say that knowing that historically revivals were often turned inward. And so when you see the pouring out of God and incredible things happening, but it doesn't impact culture, those are usually revivals. The awakenings are where what is happening internally is then turned outward and it's applied to culture. And those were the awakenings where it actually changed culture around us. And what I am seeing is a lot of pastors who realize they've been on the sidelines and at times that they've put themselves on the sidelines and they are getting engaged and involved. And so I am encouraged, even though recognizing the reason we have some of these problems is the church has been derelict of her duty and has not done her job. But more and more pastors are waking up, more and more voices are speaking out. And I think it's going to make a difference as we look at the political landscape. And not just because I think more Christians might show up to vote in this midterm, although I think it's true. I think long term, pastors are beginning to recognize that we shouldn't just disciple people on things that happen inside the church, that we need to disciple them on things that are happening in the culture around them. And so I think what Christian is doing, what our friends Frank Turk, I mean, we can go down the list of some of these incredible people that are speaking in churches, that are going on college campuses. I think we're going to see a lot more pastors like a Josh Howerton, like some of these leaders who are courageously stepping forward and speaking the truth of the word of God to cultural issues. I think we're going to have different thoughts on the church as a whole, maybe in 10 or 15 or 20 years. And this is not to say that every pastor is going to all of a sudden get on board and find courage and backbone and speak all the things that should have been taught.

0: just spent 3 months working undercover inside the Chicago Board of Election Commissioners, not reporting on it, working in it. But he walks out is with evidence of more than 1,000 cases of election fraud in a single primary. A federal grand jury takes it up. Federal prosecutors find precincts where up to half the votes cast have been obtained through forgery. 82 election officials are indicted. Dozens are convicted. The Tribune wins a Pulitzer Prize. This is not a conspiracy theory, my friends. This is court docket. And if you're sitting there waiting for me to say the year was 2020, I'm not going to. Because when most people hear things like election integrity, they get flashbacks, recent flashbacks, conspiracy theories, documentaries, ominous zingers like Release the Kraken, if you know, you know. It's enough to make you want to run for the hills when someone brings it up at the Thanksgiving dinner table. So let's let sleeping dogs lie with 2020. You and I are going to have a different conversation today, because the story I just told didn't start just in 1972 when that all took place. It actually started dozens of years earlier, and it was really never about one election.
1: What was it about, Kristen? It was never about one election. What was it about?
0: I mean, it actually started with the labor unions in West Virginia, my home state. That was my senior dissertation in college, talking just about how election fraud began, how it was perpetrated in West Virginia, then in Chicago, and it continues today. I mean, this is what the big disappointment that we've seen as conservatives recently with the Senate's failure to pass the SAVE Act before these critical midterm elections. I think every Christian in America right now should be concerned what's going to happen in 21 days, because we know exactly what the Democratic Socialists of America, their platform, is. Well, there was an 82-page document that the Democratic leadership in Congress has already released, promising Americans what they're going to do in the first 100 hours of taking control if they win the midterms, if they win control of Congress. The first thing they want to do is legalize abortion up until the moment of birth, no questions asked, and then they want to repeal the federal Hyde Amendment, making you and I to pay for federally funded taxpayer abortions, something that we know since 1976 has saved at least 2.5 million babies from abortion, according to statisticians and social scientists. That's the first thing that the Democratic Party has on their agenda. Then we get into talking about adding new seats to Supreme Court, new states so Democrats can continue control of the U.S. Senate for decades to come. And it gets worse and worse and worse. And you look at the Democratic Socialists of America, their official platform, how they want to abolish the judiciary, when they want to abolish the U.S. Senate. You have to believe these people when they say these things, because they're out there on national TV, on Fox News, telling the world what they want to do, which is at the core, when you look at Marxism, you look at socialism, you look at second wave feminism, which is directly tied to Marxism, they want to destroy the family. And how they destroy the family is by attacking the church. They want to destroy everything we know as Americans. And they're going on national TV, they're going to campaign rallies and saying this. And too many of us Christians kind of believe it's just not going to happen. It's too wild.
1: Rick, 21 days. I don't know if you knew that. 21 days till the election.
2: Well, I mean, first of all, let's just recognize the nature of man. Cheating in elections been happening ever since there were elections. And we could look at presidential elections in the 1800s, where you had states that, you know, sometimes sent in three sets of electors or had 105% turnout. People are going to manipulate the system if you let them. And that's why all the things we've talked about over the last few years about securing the elections and what Kristen's saying about the SAVE Act is just common sense. It's literally just, it's for everybody. I mean, this is to prevent anybody from any side being able to cheat. We should all want to know that we have better faith in our elections. I mean, we can never say that it's 100% secure and no one did anything to take advantage of the system. But my goodness, can we not use some common sense to do the things like actually knowing when somebody goes in to vote that they're a citizen or that they are who they say they are? I mean, this should be agreeable by everyone. So she's right. I mean, they would love to steal these elections. They would love to then steal the system itself and stack the deck so that they can govern us completely towards socialism. So, you know, I think getting out to vote this time, I mean, if we give them the power to change the things that Kristen was talking about, it will set us back for decades. We're on the cusp of a real opportunity to do the opposite. Right. If we can turn out, if Christians will show up in the next couple of weeks, we'll actually have the opportunity to cement many of the victories that President Trump has given us over the last 2 years. So it's a huge difference. I mean, this cost-benefit analysis couldn't be any better. You got no reason to stay home, folks. Now is the time to go vote. Now is the time.

0: time to tell your friends and family about it. Get the voter guides in their hands. And we don't usually say this, but we're going to say it this time, or I'm going to say it. I used to joke and say vote Republican or vote communist. That's a real thing right now.
1: It is
0: a party requirement at this point. You're voting for a team. There's not a single Democrat in the country that you can vote for with a clear conscience because you're helping a team that wants to absolutely destroy America.
1: Okay, Tim, you heard Christian nationalist Rick Green talk there. I want to your thought. First off, Tim, how far back do we have actual proof? I remember there was cheating in Lincoln's election, if I remember my history right. Do we have further back than that?
2: Yes, we do. Honestly, we probably could find cheating to some extent in every election. Right. Maybe the one exception would be when George Washington was elected unanimously by the Electoral College. That wasn't really a question mark, but there's great examples too. When you look at Andrew Jackson, when Andrew Jackson became president and his kind of notion and motto was to the victor goes the spoils. And so he was the first president that when he won, he decided he didn't want anybody who wasn't one of his friends to be in his cabinet. Up until that point, there were other presidents that had different politically aligned people who were in the cabinet because of their competence, of what they could do, because John Adams and Jefferson had so many different views, but they had some of the same overlap in the guys that worked in their administration. Similarly with Madison and Monroe and John Quincy Adams. Jackson said, nope, get rid of all those guys. And what's interesting is the guy who was the chief funder, largely speaking, for his campaign, he made him the Postmaster General. Here's where it gets interesting. He allowed his friend who helped him get elected as the Postmaster General to determine what mail could and maybe shouldn't be delivered. And so if there was abolitionist things that was not on Jackson's team, they actually would choose not to deliver abolitionist mail. Well, at times that could even include ballots. So it's easy to point to guys like Andrew Jackson and say there was a lot of fraud and dishonesty that happened when he was president because of the people he put in positions and because of the way they refused to deliver mail and receive mail, and they kind of contributed to the fraud that was going on. So yes, all this to say what Rick has identified. For the history of man, if there were elections, there were people that at times would be dishonest, which is also why the founding father said that our system only works with a moral and a religious people, because freedom only functions when you have a moral foundation. When you give freedom to immoral people, you can't be surprised when they do immoral things, which is why some of these basic checks and balances from the SAVE Act, it's common sense. It's not controversial to say, hey, let's have somebody show their ID. By the way, I understand that we fully support this religious liberty notion, but let me just point out, when somebody shows up with a burqa and all you see are their eyeballs and they can identify as whoever they want to be and you can't confirm who they are, like there's reasons we should ask some questions about some of the processes and happening in some of these states, and are they secure or not? And again, this is part of what the SAVE Act was trying to do, is secure elections, because for the history of our nation, there were dishonest people that would try to do dishonest things for their own political gain. This is not a brand new concept or notion, but it's certainly something that we recognize is happening, and we should do everything we can to prevent it from happening in the future.
1: Well said, Amen. Tim. Thank you for correcting Rick Green. no, I'm kidding. Kristen, thank you so much for being on Flashpoint. I hope to have you back. Thank We're going to go to break. Come back. James Tallarico. Yep, it's still on the news on the other side.
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1: Yeah, I want to remind you, go get What Every American Needs to Know About the Quran, our friend Bill Federer, History of Islam in the United States. You can get that book right now on the website. It's not part of any package. We've reduced the price, $15. I think every one of you need to get this book. Buy it for your pastor. Buy it for your college professor. That'll do it. And of course, the book Terry and I wrote, Destroy Fear, What Every American Needs to Know. What Every American Needs to Know. Experience the Life You Were Made For. I was kind of combining Bill Federer. What Every American Needs to Know About Fear. Yeah. experience the life you were made for. Destroy fear. Make sure you get that. And so let's get started. James Tallarico. Now, we mentioned this last night on the program, how we had some interesting news over the weekend. And it just keeps, you know, there's something makes me giddy about election season, because there's crazy stories that come out, and then even crazier reasons for certain stories coming out. Let me play this clip. Here's the recording. Somebody called the Ohio Mental Health Facility, the Lindale Center of Hope, and here's what happened.
4: Okay, so nothing for James Tallarico.
5: This is what it's today. It looks like she was just discharged this evening. That's why I don't have it.
4: Oh, he was discharged then?
5: Mm-hmm.
4: Okay. And this is the Hope.
5: So he should be.
4: Okay.
5: I'm sorry.
4: This is, and I'll make sure I have the right. So this is Hope Linder?
5: Yes. Uh-huh.
4: Okay. And you're in Hamilton, Ohio?
5: No, we're not in Hamilton. No. Oh. We're in Mason.
4: Okay. So that's why he's on the system. He's been recent. Okay. All right.
5: Okay.
4: Thank you.
5: Thank you. Bye-bye.
1: Okay, so I said Lindner. I don't want to put that on Mike. He's had enough issues. He doesn't need that one, too. All right, so here's what's happened. CBS News has now come out and said they have received 8 time-stamped images from October 1 through 8 showing Simply Safe watermarks. But here's the whole point. They could neither authenticate nor debunk the veracity of that call you just heard. And those images, seems to me they would be, and I know you're thinking, Gene, don't get conspiracy theory crazy. I'm not, but it's like, put the images up. If it's just him outside walking around, because what we heard before on Saturday and Sunday, was that there was media camped outside his house and there had been no activity whatsoever. So, Tim, somebody's lying somewhere.
2: Yeah, there's no doubt. And although the Bible admonishes us to be careful that we don't call conspiracy what everybody else might call conspiracy, we want to be grounded and walk in truth. It's also worth pointing out that if you're smelling smoke, you're seeing smoke, sometimes you're like, I think there's a fire somewhere around. I wonder if there's a fire. Right. What we are seeing and smelling is a lot of smoke, and it doesn't seem right. Something about this is not adding up. And to your point, the fact that now there's this new evidence that I haven't seen any of the evidence, but I've heard there's footage and it's time stamped. And of course, it makes you wonder, like, I've seen enough movies. Can somebody go in and alter and put a timestamp on something? Like, yeah, some of the people I really enjoy watching their shows, they could totally do that. With that being said, it's possible that the other part was fabricated, that maybe he didn't go to this mental health institution. Like, it's possible. It just doesn't make sense why the campaign for nearly 2 weeks would not put out a statement, would not say, hey, he's sick in bed. Because even if you are sick with the flu, you could do a video, a little selfie, like, hey, guys, I don't feel good. I'm so sorry. I'm going to be back soon. You could have done something. Because you did nothing, it makes it really suspicious that now, only after there was evidence that you were in a mental health institution, that now you've released footage that you could have released a long time ago. It doesn't add up. And I don't want to be in the Candace Owens conspiracy theory club, but something about this is not adding up.
1: No, it's not adding up. And please don't go into that club. I don't want to be there either. Please, no. So Rick and Tim actually talked about my next question was, seems to me, he comes out. Well, you know what? Let me play this clip, because this is Tallarico. He himself can't keep the story straight. He keeps changing. Listen.
6: And last night it got so bad that I went to the urgent care here in Dallas, and I was diagnosed with the flu.
7: How bad was it for somebody who wants to know? Is this just like in bed rest, or did you ever have to go to a doctor or a hospital?
8: I just went to my primary care physician, but it wasn't anything worse than a nasty case of the flu.
1: So primary care physician's doctor's office or urgent care center. I mean, come on, guys, you can do better than this. This is like, you know, 6-year-olds can lie better than this. Rick, what do you think?
0: You know, look, my perspective is no matter what it was, to be gone for nearly 2 weeks in the last month of a campaign that this is a $500 million campaign. We're talking around $450 million being spent to determine who that U.S. Senator from Texas is going to be. There is no way you skip out on two of the last 5 weeks of the election when it's neck and neck. By any poll you look at, this race could go either way depending on who turns out. So, I mean, I've been there in statewide campaigns. You are going to everything you possibly can. I don't care. You know, what it tells me is that something happened, whatever it was. The logical conclusion is that this guy cannot either mentally or physically handle the stress of this kind of a campaign. And that tells me he would not be a good U.S. senator. Because when you're a U.S. senator, you're going 90 to nothing all the time. It's not easy. It's not quite being president, but it's still tough position to be in. So my argument would be, no matter what the reason is, I don't know that anybody gets a bad flu for, you know, 2 weeks. And to have all of these discrepancies to I certainly don't trust the New York Times or CBS that's claiming they saw these, you know, time-stepped videos. I mean, that to me is already spurious. But I guess I'm just saying, even if it was, it should tell people, look, you sure you want this kid representing you in the U.S. Senate? There's something not right here, let alone all of his positions. I mean, goodness, do we need to reiterate how far apart these two guys are? There's no question Ken Paxton's been the best attorney general of my lifetime, fought for more things and had more victories and fought for parental rights, for individual rights. I mean, all the things that he's done as AG and this kid, Tallarico, and I don't mean that disparagingly. I mean, he's a young guy. I think it's great that young people are in office, but I mean, he's as far left. He's as much of a heretic of anybody I've ever seen run for office. We saw that even when he was in the legislature early on. It was like, something's not right with this guy. I mean, he's literally willing to say anything, do anything for political power. It's satanic, some of the things that he has actually advocated for. So Christians, come on. How can you, this is not a difficult decision. Show up and vote in the next few weeks and get everybody else to do the same.
1: You know, he actually makes Beto look kind of conservative. Think about that.
0: I never heard Beto O'Rourke talk about his favorite drag queen. So yes.
1: It's crazy. All right, so
0: by comparison,
1: we're going to continue to track it. We'll continue, but listen, just don't, like Tim said, don't take and Rick too. We don't take New York Times. They've been proven to not be trustworthy. CBS has certainly been proven to not be trustworthy. We're going to keep watching. And where are these images? We've seen 8 images. Well, where are they? Come on. It's not this difficult. All right, let's move along. Here's what's going on. Here's what's happening with the latest Houthi disaster. Watch.
9: The Iran-backed Houthis launched additional attacks at Saudi Arabia overnight, firing a ballistic missile toward the capital of Riyadh. This followed a deadly weekend that left 14 people killed and hundreds injured in similar strikes against King Khalid International Airport. The Houthis are threatening to escalate the already volatile situation, warning foreign airlines against using Saudi airspace or airports. Saudi Arabia has issued a notice to airmen suspending operations at the airport for the remainder of the week. President Trump spoke following a call with Saudi leader Mohammed bin Salman, saying this.
10: Have you spoken with the Saudi Conference Mohammed bin Salman yet about the attack?
11: I have spoken. Look at the Houthis are misbehaving very badly. They're misbehaving very badly.
9: The question is if the United States could get more directly involved, possibly launching strikes against the Houthis. The uptick in violence has worried many U.S. Gulf allies over concerns that the attacks could unravel and eventually include Iranian involvement once again.
1: All right, Tim, President Trump is being very careful with his words. I mean, he's not one to shy away. They're behaving very badly. Makes you wonder what's on the other side of that.
2: It makes me wonder if this is something that can wait till after the election, because President Trump said essentially for Iran that he was going to stand down, that we're not doing anything else. But I think we've talked about it. I literally was on with you, I think, last week talking about this, that the people of Iran, the regime in charge, they don't have the same value system, the structure. They don't have the same ideology or desires of outcome that President Trump does, that they're not looking for peace. And so if they can stir things up, remember, Iran was the biggest funder of terrorism around for a long time, helping encourage all of these groups to go out and do things that President Trump is now identifying. They're behaving very badly. I'm saying all of this to point out that it's not a far-fetched thought that in the midst of right now, where there is some momentum on the conservative or Republican side, that this could be something that you are seeing when Iran saying, hey, vote for the Democrat Party. There could be some Democrat-Iran conversations where they're like, you know what would be great is if we could get President Trump to get engaged and fire more rockets, because maybe that would discourage some of the conservatives, some of the Republicans and Christians, and saying, man, we're tired of this. We don't want this anymore. Maybe that could discourage the vote a little bit. All of this to say, I don't think it's just a coincidence that some of this is happening as there is a buildup to the election. And it could be that it is just their worldview and their ideology, and they were going to do this no matter what time of year it was. It just strikes me as interesting that as things are trending right now in a more conservative Republican direction with some of the polling, that there are more of these issues going on, and there are people that are recruiting for America's involvement to go help solve this problem. And Donald Trump doesn't really need to be talked into opposing bad guys. He's pretty comfortable saying we will just eliminate the bad guys. And by the way, I fully support him eliminating bad guys, but I also know that he recognizes the strategic position he is in, that he wants to help win elections to maintain the House and the Senate, if at all possible, to further and complete his agenda in the last 2 years of his presidency. So I think it's just real interesting to watch what's going to happen over the next 21 days to see if there's a response, or if maybe there's just the encouragement for some of these other nations to try to solve this problem, give it some time, and then President Trump will be once again the big boy knocking the bully's teeth out in the yard. I think he would love to do that. I just think he's strategically waiting right now.
1: All right, Rick, get your thought here.
0: Yeah.
1: Is he going to wait until after the midterms for the reasons Tim just stated?
0: Yeah, first of all, Gene, what a sad commentary on the Democrat Party. You know how much I would love to have a John F. Kennedy or a Harry S. Truman or for that matter, a Bill Clinton. What we are saying and what is obvious is that if the terrorists are doing well, it's good for the Democrats. Just let that sink in for a minute. Yeah, really. We have people in Congress right now that are rooting for Iran, rooting for the terrorists, because it hurts Donald Trump, and they know that it will help them get control. Imagine what happens when they get control, what that means in our ability to defend our nation and to be able to stop this kind of terror. So it's just such a sad state of affairs for the Democrat Party. So I go back to what I said earlier. It's not like it used to be where you might have races where the Republican and Democrat aren't that different, right? Or you know, you might even have a pro-life Democrat or certainly a pro-military or pro-police Democrat. It's hard to find one of those anymore. And so what Tim just described, it really is the proper lay of the land. That describes the lay of the land. If the terrorists are doing well, it's good for the Democrats. If Iran is not doing well and the peaceful part of the world are doing well, then it's good for the Republicans. I mean, we ought to all be pro-American and ought to all want peace and want good oil prices. And I'm embarrassed that the Democrat Party is in this evil a position that they're actually rooting for the terrorists to do well. So to answer your question, I'm sorry for that filibuster. To answer your question, yes, I think Tim nailed it. Trump has got to thread this needle because of the Democrat Party rooting against the United States. He's got to thread this needle and get past this 21 days, hopefully hang on to the House and Senate, and then be able to take care of business.
1: Well, let me read you. I'm not going to read the whole thing. And you know, it's really hard. Let me explain something. It's hard for me to read a President Trump tweet and not try and sound like him. So I'm going to do my very best here to just, because I have him. Anyway, you know. All right. So he says here, the Houthis are behaving very badly. I thought they learned their lesson a year ago when we bombed the hell out of them at their request, stopped. They've been silent for a long time. And he drops down. They merged again at the behest of Iran with a failing nation with no Navy, no Air Force, the world's worst economy, a 301% inflation, hitting Saudi Arabia, purposely trying to drive up oil prices. Not nice. Somebody should explain to them, I'm not running in the elections. I've already won in a massive landslide. I'll be there after the elections, and I'll never forget. There you go. President Trump. All right, let's go to CENTCOM has a fact check for us. The Navy commander for Iran's Islamic Revolutionary Guard Corps claimed today the Strait of Hormuz is under IRGC control now, and any emerging U.S. Navy warships would be sunk. The fact is, the Navy commander has no Navy. American forces and regional partners clearly control the strait. Just yesterday, U.S. assisted Gulf partners in shipping more than 19 million barrels of crude oil through the strait. Tim, all right, are we just going to get more of this for the next 21 days, you think? Just kind of dragging this misinformation, disinformation, whatever, out?
2: Yeah, I think there's no doubt we are. I think this is the game they're going to play, which, by the way, I loved Pete Hegseth's kind of take on this, where he said, we've decided that we would split and share the ocean. They can have the bottom half, we'll have the top half, because we're sinking all their vessels. If you look at the reality, it's not confusing or complicated, but we live in an era where, academically speaking, we have taught students and literally now for generations to memorize and repeat. It's one of the challenges that we are now navigating is far too people have been taught to be critical thinkers, to use logic and reason to problem solve this thing out. And so these kinds of things actually do have influence. They do bear weight because the many Americans that are supporting the Democrat side, and honestly, even some of the independents, they see some of these claims and they just do what they learned in school. They memorize and repeat so they can get an A on the test or at least pass the test. So this is going to continue on. This misinformation campaign, which we talked about earlier in the program, this is also one of the primary schemes of the devil. He likes to distort the truth. It's why the very first thing he does when we're introduced to him in the Bible, the story of Adam and Eve in the garden, where he goes to Eve and says, hey, God really say he wants to manipulate the truth to get people to step in the wrong direction. And I think that's exactly what we're seeing in this political cycle. There's a lot of misrepresentation and manipulating of the truth to try to get people going in the wrong direction. So we should expect this, but it's also where certainly as believers and Christians, we need to be more wise and more shrewd. Don't be gullible in the midst of this and make sure we're engaging in conversations to help our friends not be misled by this memorize and repeat propaganda.
1: Without a doubt. Well said. All right, I got to get to this because Ilhan Omar's home got raided today. Here it is.
12: Back with the Fox News alert, we're learning that the Washington, D.C. home of Minnesota Congresswoman Ilhan Omar was raided early this morning by Homeland Security Investigations. Fox is told by multiple law enforcement sources this began early this morning around 6 a.m. Eastern. Homeland Security and the DOJ are both working on the investigation. A DOJ spokesperson telling Fox this, quote, today in the Washington, D.C. area, Homeland Security Investigations executed a judicially authorized search warrant secured by the Department of Justice. This enforcement action is part of an ongoing federal investigation.
1: All right, so let me just make sure everybody understands this because it's really easy to get blurred lines here with the Ilhan Omar. But there's not just one, there's two investigations going on. This one, they're examining the allegation of immigration fraud and false statements, saying her father when she was a child. I mean, there's all this stuff that says she did something wrong. So that's one of them. They also said that she became naturalized a U.S. citizen when she was 17. There's the dates are funny. There's a lot of investigation has to happen. The second investigation is about Jeanine Pirro announced her office investigating her Omar's financial disclosure. Now, her husband, earlier filings reported combined business interest value between $6 million and $30 million in 2024. But get this, oops, we forgot to carry, we should have subtracted. No, it was only like $51,000 and $15,000 in 2023. They've amended their filings like, hey, we made a mistake. This is what it, anyway, there's a lot of investigations going on. I don't know, Tim, I think I would understand a little bit better what I was making. Wouldn't, I mean, forget to add two zeros or something, you know?
2: I mean, this is one of the most bizarre things. And this happened, and when it happened in 2024, there actually was a committee in Congress that was like, hey, we should check into this a little bit. Because in 2023, when your joint filing was like $50,000, and then 2024, when it's $30 million for your husband's holding, and then when it's announced, we're going to look into this, and they go, oh, you know what? That's our bad. We had an accounting error. It's only like $90,000, not $30 million. And again, this is when you're like, I understand if like you put the comma in the wrong place, like you didn't carry the one, you maybe didn't move the decimal point over, but 90,000 to 30 million. I mean, Gene, I feel like just as an individual, I would know the difference and my company and my family if we had 90,000 versus 30 million. And then they said, well, it's because the accountant came out and said, it's because we didn't factor in the liabilities of the company. And that's what really happened. Again, like this is the most lame, bizarro thing ever that makes no sense at all.
1: No, it doesn't.
2: And this is the kind of thing that, honestly, we have seen politicians try to get away with. And when there was a different president, there might have been a level of protection for them.
1: Yeah.
2: But we now have a president who has appointed people that, honestly, are not just looking at who's on my side, who's on their side, as far as political party is concerned. They are looking for justice, returning the Department of Justice to justice, not just my side winning. No. They're looking for justice. I am so grateful that President Trump has appointed people that are interested in upholding the law and not allowing this fraud to continue. And so, yeah, this doesn't make sense at all. There's going to be a lot of things. You even alluded to the fact there's some immigration concerns where Mark Wayne Mullen said, look, we know she married her brother to get her brother in here. There's so many question marks, but in fairness, maybe she just attended a Learing Center when she was growing up and that's where she got her math wrong.
1: There is that. I want to know what President Trump thinks about Ilhan Omar. You do too, don't you? All right, here it is.
11: Well, I understand they're looking at it very carefully. I've always thought that it'd be totally crooked personally, but that has nothing to do with me. I think she's a terrible person, just a complainer. She comes from a country that is a non-country, and then she comes over here and she complains about our Constitution. I think she's a terrible person, but that's really up to the DOJ. I have nothing to do with it.
1: I think she's a terrible person, but that's up to the DOJ. Okay, Rick, real quick, your thoughts before I talk about the Navy.
0: Yeah, well, first of all, if Tim's accounting goes from 90,000 to 30 million, I hope he sends a contribution to Patriot Academy. I am shocked that people would be like, this isn't fair. The DOJ shouldn't do this. Look at all the people that Joe Biden's DOJ raided in the middle of the night when they hadn't done anything wrong. Here you're talking about a sitting member of Congress that has clearly had what is significant mistakes that deserve to be investigated. Any one of us would be investigated by the IRS or someone else if we made these kind of changes, let alone, of course, the immigration issue. I mean, you're a member of Congress. You are subject to, as you should be, additional scrutiny. So I think Tim said it right. I'm thankful that we have a Department of Justice that's restoring some trust in the institution. The part of the lack of trust in our institutions is that we haven't seen prosecutions or investigations into people like this that we knew were getting away with this. She's even admitted that her allegiance is not to the United States, and she's a sitting member of Congress, and we've seen all of the fraud with the Somali immigrants up there. So, yeah, I am so thankful that they're doing this, because you know they had to weigh, okay, man, it's right before the election. Is this going to look bad politically? We're just going to do our job. We're going to go after justice. And thank God for that.
1: Mm. Yes, thank God for justice. All right, let me talk about something here in the last couple minutes. In October 13th, 1775, the Continental Congress authorized the purchase and outfitting of two armed vessels to intercept British supply ships during the Revolutionary War, which precipitated the founding of the U.S. Navy, which is actually a year older than our country, which is kind of bizarre, isn't it? We celebrate the Navy. Happy birthday.
13: Every single watch, every single deployment, every single mission protects our economy, defends our allies, and preserves the freedom of the seas. Generation after generation, battle after battle, ship after ship, sailor after sailor, you have set the tone. Nobody in the world does it better than the United States

0: Happy birthday, 251 years to the Navy, the U.S. Navy. Thank you for your service, everyone who has served. Now, I have a little trivia question for you, Rick. What is the official song? This should be easy. What's the official song of the U.S. Navy? Do you know?
1: Oh, no. Oh, wait. Let me think.
0: Okay, Tim, I don't have much time. Tim, what do you think?
2: I don't want to embarrass Rick. I'm going to let him say it.
0: Oh, that's well played. I have it on a card.
1: See,
0: Yeah, I have it on a card.
1: You're cheating, Gene.
0: I am cheating.
1: That's no fair.
0: Yes. 1906.
1: I want to hear you sing it.
0: Anchors Away. That's the name of the song. Anchors Away, written in 1906. Happy birthday to the Navy. Now, listen, we have been doing this Right Now campaign to get letters written and into homes. Here's Kathy. She's doing the Right Now campaign. Thank you, Kathy, for taking those letters. She's got a box full of letters. I don't know. Take the graphic out so we can see the letters. There they are. There's all the letters in the box. Listen, we need to get this done. Go to rightnowamerica.org. Write letters. We can do this up until about the 27th. The 27th. Today is the 13th. We've got a few days. We can do this and get America going the right track. All right. I got a minute. I'll give you 30 seconds each. Final 30, Tim. What do you think?
2: I think we have to remember as Christians that not only are we responsible and stewards for what God has given us, but also God has given us influence with those around us. And so not only should we encourage those around us to get involved, vote, early voting is so important, but make sure we have the conversations that they're not being misled by some of the propaganda and commercials. Talk to your friends, help disciple, guide, and then encourage them to go vote. But make sure we do our part, not just vote, encourage and disciple your friends in this process.
0: Rick?
1: Hey, man, even that ad celebrating the birthday of the Navy reminds us what a difference when we have good leadership. Look at what Pete Hegseth and Donald Trump and the rest of the administration has done to restore our pride and our patriotism and our strength and our reputation around the world. We owe it to them to reward them for the hard work and the success of the last 2 years by maintaining this Congress. So make sure you get out and vote, and let's continue to save this nation.
0: Thank you. Thank you, gentlemen. Thank you to Kristen Hawkins, of course, Rick Green, Tim Barton. Listen, you want to make sure you're with the team here. November 3rd, election night coverage everywhere on the Flashpoint Television Network and most of our outlets. We need to keep our foot on the gas. I've said it before, 21 days. Come on, get somebody you know out to vote. Let's make a difference. We want to push hard for the next 2 years, pushing into the next election. Thank you for watching. We'll see you next tomorrow night. Jesse Duplantis. See you then.

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0: Allison Welding at 202 North Buchanan in Amarillo is a supporter of the Kingdom Keys Network. They have been in business in Amarillo for more than 90 years, and they serve welding needs from small jobs to very large jobs within 70 miles of Amarillo. The phone number for Allison Welding is 806-373-0003. 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
0: Today is Wednesday, the 14th of October. Let's take a look at the weather. The high temperature in Amarillo yesterday was 86 degrees. Today, the high is forecast to be in the mid-70s. Chance of rain today, 50%. Tonight, the overnight low about 60 degrees. Chance of rain in the night, 40%. Tomorrow, high temperature about 70 degrees. Winds gusting to about 40 miles an hour from the north.
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5: 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And as you listen, I pray that the Word of God will come alive in you, and you will receive a fresh touch of the Holy Spirit in your life.
6: I love all you folks. But I cannot apply the word to your life. I can pray over you, but if you don't apply the word in your own life, you're not going to get it.
7: Right.
6: Sorry, I don't know how to be nice about that. We have people, and I'm not saying we shouldn't pray for people and support them. We have people that have been born again, filled with the Spirit, and the word just taught them for years and years, and yet they don't apply it to their life. When they find a circumstance that comes against them, a difficult spot, then we get a call. And it's not agree with me on these scriptures, which we're always glad to agree with you on the basis of the word. But as I'm looking for somebody to pray the prayer of faith for me, I'm looking for a Jesus manifestation, like in the days of here when, you know, he healed the sick. He raised it. I'm looking for a Jesus manifestation. But understand this, everything Jesus did was under the old covenant.
8: Yeah. Right.
6: That may be a shock to you because it's in the wrong part of the Bible. It's under the New Testament.
8: That's good.
6: But his fulfillment of being the Messiah took place under the old covenant. The new covenant did not happen until he was dead, buried, went and to the pits of hell and brought forth the resurrection power of God, resurrected him. And he brought forth, this is the new covenant in my blood.
7: Amen.
6: But the blood won't work for you if you don't apply it to yourself.
7: Amen.
6: Think about the Israelites. And they were in Egypt. And on the night before the angel of death passed over and all the firstborn died, they were given the word, apply the blood to the doorpost of your house.
7: Yeah.
6: It didn't say apply the blood to the doorpost of your neighbor's house.
7: Right.
6: Apply the blood to the doorpost of your cousin's house. Apply the blood to the doorpost of your children's when they reach maturity.
7: Mm-hmm.
6: It said apply the blood to the doorpost of your house.
7: Amen.
6: And when I see the blood.
9: Yeah.
7: Yes.
9: Yes.
6: I will pass over you. The death will pass over you, but you have to apply. What do I mean by apply the blood? Well, let me just say this. For years, I've heard this little saying, you know, plead the blood. And it's not wrong, but in today's culture, it takes on the wrong connotation. Because people take this as I plead the blood. Oh no, here it comes. Dear God, help. Plead the blood. Plead the blood.
7: Mm-hmm.
6: Fear.
7: Yeah.
6: Out of fear,
9: yeah.
6: We plead the blood. But when the Israelites applied the blood of the Lamb to their doorposts, they did it out of faith in the God of Abraham, Isaac, and Jacob, who declared they would be delivered. They did it out of faith, not fear.
7: Yeah.
6: And so the blood is applied through faith. Through faith. And so what you say, you know, what I like to say, and I don't have any problem, if that does it for you, I plead the blood, then you just go ahead and do it. Okay? But I personally declare the blood is my defense.
7: Yeah.
6: The blood is my defense against every attack of the enemy. The blood of Jesus. There's nothing in me, Annette Capps, that is holy and righteous to take on the prince of the power of the air, but the blood of Jesus. The blood of Jesus and the covenant that he made with me is my defense. It's a legal term in a court of law. How do you plead? Guilty, not guilty. And so when you're accused by the devil, and he tells you you've done something. The reason you can't get healed is because you did this 40 years ago. The reason you can't get your finances in order is because of this. Yesterday, 40 years ago, 20 years ago, 6 months ago. The reason that this is because you did so and so. My defense is the blood.
7: Yeah, come on.
6: My defense is the blood. Maybe I did something rotten 40 years ago. Maybe I did something rotten 20 years ago. Maybe I did something rotten yesterday. But you know what? If we confess our sins, he is faithful and just to forgive us our sins and cleanse us from all unrighteousness. Therefore, my defense is the blood of Jesus. It has taken away, it has wiped away everything, and I stand in him righteous.
7: Thank you, Jesus.
6: So, prosecuting attorney and slanderer and accuser of the brethren, don't take it to me. Take it to the blood of Jesus. Is the blood efficacious or not? Is the blood of Jesus good enough or not?
7: Yes.
6: Yes.
9: Yes,
6: yes it is. The one who died was not just dead, but he was resurrected. And again, he comes forth and God confers upon him a name that is above every name. And in the name of Jesus, no weapon formed against me will prosper.
7: Amen.
8: Amen.
6: Glory to God.
7: Glory to God.
6: How do we deal with spiritual oppression? By applying the blood of the covenant. And by applying the word of God.
7: Yeah.
6: So let's get a little bit further into this, because the Lord pointed out to me, some people are oppressed and they don't even know they're oppressed. So Let's talk about the many forms of oppression. Sickness and disease is an oppression of the human body. Did you get that?
8: Yeah.
6: Sickness and disease is an oppression of the human body. And if you look to Luke chapter 13 and verse 11, Jesus in the synagogue saw a woman who was bent over with a spirit of infirmity that oppressed her body so that she could not straighten up. It says it was a spirit of infirmity that oppressed her body. Every sickness and every disease is not a spirit. It is from a spirit. Satan, from the pit of hell, is where it's from, but every sickness, if you got the flu, it may feel like that it's the devil. But sickness and disease came in because of sin and Satan. But sickness and disease was taken care of, and sin was taken care of all at the same time when Jesus took it on the cross. So this woman who had the spirit of infirmity, it said she was attacked. It had attached itself to her body. Mm-hmm. Now, y'all are going to laugh about this probably, but you know I'm a Star Trek fan. So one of the versions that I saw was this whole crew on the ship, Enterprise, of course. The whole crew on the ship started having terrible things happen to their body. And so the captain was like, oh man, there's a headache. You know, and the ship's doctor couldn't do anything. They just kept coming through with these terrible problems. Pain in the head, pain in the neck, pain everywhere. And everybody's in pain. And so the ship's doctor just keeps treating, and they keep coming back and back. Does that sound familiar? How many of you have been to the doctor for the same thing multiple times? Yeah. So treating. And then at one point, somebody on the ship is able to see into a different, now they don't call it the realm of the spirit, all right. They call it subspace. Different reality. And in this reality, the whole ship that's full of human beings has these people from, quote, subspace, and they're going around doing experiments on people. And it shows the captain has these needles in her head and this big thing mounted on her head that's being twisted. And I watched that. And you know what I thought?
8: Yeah.
6: That is exactly what happens. You see, the enemy, whether he's from subspace, this space, or outer space, has no right.
7: No right.
6: And our very first reaction, and I've got to admit, I'm working on it because sometimes I'm so busy, I'm going and my head starts going, you know. At the first manifestation of a problem, it's like, stomp the foot like the 2-year-old like I taught you. No, I will not have a headache.
8: That's right.
6: No, I will not have a stomach ache. No, I refuse it. Why? Because of the blood of the covenant. I have a covenant with God. There is no legal right. You are a child of the living God. But think about it. Even as we talked about servants and sonship, whether you are operating as a child of God in the sonship, Satan, you have no right.
7: That's right.
6: I don't belong to you. I belong to God.
7: Amen.
6: And if you're operating as a servant, it's the same thing. I don't serve you. I don't serve two masters. Your laws don't apply to me. The law of God applies to me because I serve God. And can you imagine that God would want his servant to be afflicted so they can't carry out their duties?
8: Yeah.
6: I'm going to make a statement, and But one of the most powerful things you can do for your health is to find out the will of God for your life and know you're in His plan and purpose.
7: Amen.
6: Because when you are, then you can declare that I will complete my work. I will fulfill my purpose. And Satan has no right to me.
7: Amen.
6: I will accomplish what God's called
7: me to do.
6: And it doesn't matter if you're a janitor. Doesn't matter if you're a nurse or a doctor. It doesn't matter what you do in life. If you know that you are a servant of the Most High God and He has called you to accomplish a purpose, then there's something about that sense of purpose that enables you to go, oh no. Oh no, the word of God is true. I will live out the full span of my life in hell.
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12: Hebrews chapter 10, we just about finished verse 32. He endured a great fight of afflictions. Now, we shared with this briefly Sunday. Now, fight here takes on the meaning of athletic activities where you're put on the playing field or in the center ring if you're boxing or wrestling or whatever that situation might be. And it's talking about, it's a mental anguish. Now, I believe probably we've all experienced this battle being raged here in our mind. When the afflictions, and afflictions here actually means pressure from the outside. You sense that pressure. In your mind, you're trying to believe God. And at the same time, there's so much pressure going on there. This battle starts being waged, and there's anguish going on in your mind. You want to believe God, but almost seem unable to do it at the time. And yet you're wanting to believe God, and there's that mental anguish going on in your mind. Because you endured a great fight of afflictions. Now, life Now, I'm going to hurry just a little bit here and drop into verse 33. Now, partly, whilst ye were made a gazing stock, both by reproaches. Now, reproaches is what men or people can do to you. And then it says, and afflictions or pressure. Now, this pressure comes from life itself. Have you ever just got up and some days the pressure is greater than others? It just keeps bearing in. It's just life itself. Circumstances here. You had your day all planned out. You're going to do this. But here came a phone call, or here came a visit, or something happens and a demand, and nothing goes your way, and it creates pressure. And so he's talking about just the pressures of living here. And so we're going to call him, hey, God brought us through. Now, what is really important in life? We begin to find out during all this. What really is lasting in life? Now, really, what we do for Jesus Christ is what will really last. Amen? Now, I want you to turn with me to 2 Corinthians chapter 10. Now, we shared with you the main gist Sunday was how to stand our ground. Because Ephesians 4:27 says, give the devil no place. James 4:7 says, submit yourself to God. Resist him, and he will flee from us. 1 Peter 5:9 said, resist him steadfast in the faith. Now, I'm going to give you the definition of resist because I believe it is really important. It means to strive successfully against something. And then this is my favorite. Don't or resist the adoption of the devil's plan. Don't adopt the devil's plan. Now, if you adopt something, you bring it into your household, you clothe it, you feed it, you nurse it, you take it care of, you keep it alive. Don't adopt the devil's plan. Keep God's plan alive in your life. Amen? Now, 2 Corinthians chapter 10, I'm going to read to you, starting in verse 3. For though we walk in the flesh, we do not war after the flesh. Now, I believe

with, I think, to be bold against some which think of us as if we walked according to the flesh. Now, the people, the Judaizers, were coming around following Paul, said, hey, this guy is not spiritual. What he's doing is just in the flesh. He has ulterior motives. And so Paul now begins to refute those accusations and say, hey, even though we're in the flesh, we don't walk in the flesh. We begin in verse 3. For though we walk in the flesh, we do not war after the flesh. Now, you remember what Ephesians chapter 6, verse 12 says? For we don't wrestle against flesh and blood, but we wrestle or contend with principalities, powers, rulers of the darkness, and spiritual wickedness in heavenlies or high places. And so Paul once again is saying it just a little differently here. For though we walk in the flesh, we do not war after the flesh. Now we all know how to react in the flesh. But Paul says we don't war like that. Now he begins to tell us in verse 4 and 5 how we do stand in a sense or resist the adversary in his plan. For the weapons of our warfare are not carnal. Now we find those in Ephesians chapter 6 starting in verse 14 through 18. Putting on the whole armor of God. For the weapons of our warfare are not carnal. That means our weapons, we don't war with our flesh. We don't follow our five senses. But they're mighty through God to the pulling down of strongholds. Now see how Paul words it a little different all along. In Ephesians chapter 6, verse 10, he said, finally, my brethren, what? Be strong in the Lord and the power of his might. Now he's saying our weapon, we don't war, you know, walk after the flesh or whatever, not carnal. But they're mighty, what? Through God. To the pulling down of strongholds. Now, when we become strong in the Lord, we become mighty. And it's easy to begin to think, you know, I'm mighty, I'm mighty. Well, that may be true in one essence, but let's realize the only way we're mighty is through the Christ dwelling in us. Our sufficiency is Him. We're not in our own ability or in our own strength. For the weapons of our warfare are not carnal, but mighty through God to the pulling down of stronghold. And then verse 5 talks about casting down imaginations and every high thing that exalts itself against the knowledge of God and bringing into captivity every thought to the obedience of Christ. Now, how many of you have been challenged? Now, I'm not talking about specifically tonight, however you might be, but how many of you have ever been challenged from time to time with your thoughts, bringing them into obedience to the Lord Jesus Christ? Now, we probably all have. I know I have. It'd just be normal. Because the adversary is out there. He has a plan, wanting us to adopt, wanting us to take that fork in the road, adopt his plan. But thank God we're not going to adopt his plan. We're going to strive or resist him successfully. So he says, it's mighty through God, pulling down the strongholds, pull them down, and then casting down imaginations and every high thing that exalts itself against the knowledge of God and bringing into captivity every thought to the obedience of Christ. Now I'm going to go over that once more. Now, the picture, I like Dakes. If some of you have a Dakes Bible, you might read in the notes. But the picture of verse 4 and 5 is the picture he brings out of a king that's gone over here to war against another country or people. He wins a battle. He takes the king captive and their mighty men, and they put them in chains or ropes and come back to their home city. And then they parade them down Main Street so all the people at home can see that these kings have been dethroned. And now they are powerless. They pulled down their strongholds. That's the picture here. We're to pull down the adversary's strongholds and everything that exalts itself against the knowledge of God. And then bring it into captivity, just like the parade we talked about. Bring them into captivity to see that they're dethroned and bring every thought into the obedience of Jesus Christ. Now, imagination is a powerful force. It's a force that can motivate you to victory, or it's a force that can motivate you to
have destroyed.

0: destruction working in your life. Now, I'm going to define the word imagination to you. It's a power to frame pictures in your mind that's actually not present there to your senses. And when those pictures are framed in your mind, it creates stimulus or even hormone release in your physical body that will cause you almost to react like it was actually there. That's why all these people get in trouble now on these chat rooms and all this stuff. And you may think it's strange, but there's not a week goes by that I don't deal with that in one form or another. And I'm not talking, I don't even know how to get in a chat room. I just soon leave it that way. That way some people are not going to say, hey, you're in a chat room. I don't even know how to get there. But I deal with people to call it. And just this week, a guy called me, said, hey, I'm getting a divorce. I want you to know it. I want you to hear it second-handed. Found out my wife's been in the chat room for 2 years and been carrying on that way. Now, how'd she do that? Imagination. Unfortunately, it worked the wrong way. And probably, as knowledgeable people are, there's probably people here right now tonight that dabble in that. Well, you need to quit it. It's not a godly thing to be doing. Amen? Now, so we pull them down, bringing every thought into the obedience of Jesus Christ and the captivity and every thought, excuse me, into the obedience of Jesus Christ. Now, to bring every thought into obedience of Jesus Christ, to me, if you're doing that, you've taken on a measure of maturity. Now, I'll give you this example occasionally. And I'm going to give it to you again tonight here before I run out of time, because I want to give you an example of how our imagination, how imagination worked for different people in the Bible. Because imagination, how do you define it? It's power to frame pictures in your mind that's really not happening right now in your outwardly, but you see it in your mind and your body begins to react to it. Now, we're going to talk about, I'm just going to give you a quick example, and we're going to play like, I know you don't, but you got these thoughts going through your mind and you're really wanting them to stop. You're wanting to think on something else. All right? Listen closely, because you're going to have to get involved in this. Now, this is what we're going to do. Now, wait till I tell you. Now, we're going to count to 10 in our thought life. One, we're not going to start. But you're going to do it in your thought life. You're going to count to 10 when I tell you to. And then I'm going to ask you what your name is. And I want you to get, when I ask you what your name is, CW, I want to hear C-Dub or CW. I want you to speak it out loud. Zach, I want to hear Zach. Ask you what your name is. And Dave, I want to hear Dave. All right, now do it. Let's start counting in our mind. In our thought life, to 10. Give me your name. Now, what happened to the counting? What happened? The counting stopped. Now, if you will open your mouth like we taught you Sunday morning, my people perish for lack of knowledge. The word perish means dumb or silent. They can't talk. If you will open your mouth and begin to quote the word of God and stay with it, or just plead the blood of Jesus or in Jesus' name wherever you are at, I tell you, those thoughts will stop momentarily. And if you'll stay at it, they will stop. And you'll begin to frame pictures in your mind of imagination of overcoming. And you begin to see yourself like David's slaying the giant. You begin to see taking the bear and the lion. You begin to see yourself walking in victory. You begin to frame that in your mind, which you should, because Jesus has made you more than a conqueror through what he has done. Amen. And there's nothing wrong with those kind of imaginations at all.
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2: Today is Wednesday, the 14th of October. Let's take a look at the weather. The high temperature in Amarillo yesterday was 86 degrees. Today, the high is forecast to be in the mid-70s. Chance of rain today, 50%. Tonight, the overnight low about 60 degrees. Chance of rain in the night, 40%. Tomorrow, high temperature about 70 degrees. Winds gusting to about 40 miles an hour from the north.
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4: God does not answer prayer on the basis of friendship. Now, realize also that in this story that he's telling, this man couldn't be God because God doesn't sleep. Besides that, he doesn't have a family that's in bed with him. So what Jesus is doing is simply trying to put over a point to you that'll open your understanding to prayer and how that we should approach God and how we should stand in faith to receive what we have need of. Certainly this man is not God here, but it's just simply an illustration and a story. Now he said, I say unto you, though he will not rise and give him because he is his friend, yet because of his importunity. Now let's talk about the word importunity for just a little bit, because in doing a word study on that, I found some things that I think is quite interesting. The word importunity comes from two Greek words. One of them is A-N-E-U, which means without. And then the other word is A-I-D-O-S, which means bashfulness. So the literal meaning would be without bashfulness. It would mean barefacedness or boldness or without shame. Now that's what importunity means. Now, I know that you've heard it preached this way, and, you know, I don't know, but what I've probably preached it that way myself years ago or taught it that way, that it was persistence of faith that caused this man to get what he needed. But it was not persistence alone. Now, that's the point I want to get over to you, because so many people say, well, now, the importunity means persistence. That means to just keep on keeping on and just keep hounding God, you know, and eventually he'll give in. Well, now, that's the idea we've had of God, that you just have to hound him and just trouble God and just wear him down, and eventually he'll give in and give you whatever it is you have need of. Well, now, you know, if I knew God was doing that, I wouldn't serve a God like that. God's not schizophrenic. He's not saying, I'm willing to give you and ask and you'll receive, then say, no, but you're going to have to ask 387,000 times before I'll give it to you, because I just want to see if I can wear you down. No, that's not God at all. What he's trying to get over to us here, it was the man's boldness or barefacedness, the unashamedness that caused him to come to the man at midnight. Now listen to what Jesus said. Though he will not give him because he is his friend. God does not answer prayer on the basis of friendship. Now, even though this man is not considered to be God, it's just an illustration, yet Jesus is portraying to you the fact that God does not answer prayer on the basis of friendship. You see, you could be friends with God. Jesus said to the disciples on one occasion, he said, I call you no more servants, but friends. Now, it makes a difference when you're a friend with God or you're a friend with Jesus. In the days of the New Testament, when people would come to the Lord or to a king, and if it was his friend, they would let him in immediately at the gate. But if it was not his friend, then they would have to go in and tell the king who it is and try to find out something about him before they would let him in. They did not have immediate access, you see, to the king. So what Jesus is portraying to the disciples, that you're no longer servants but friends, that you have immediate access to me. And we have immediate access to God. So God does not answer prayer on the basis of friendship. And I think this is where many people get mixed up and they lose some revelation concerning prayer when they get confused on the matter, because they think that God is going to answer their prayer because, well, you know, I've been so good and God and I are friends and, you know, we're not at odds with each other. And I've been a pretty good guy, so God will answer my prayer. Now, the Apostle Paul had something to say about that kind of thinking. And I think it'd be good if we had just turned to that and look at it, because Galatians chapter 3, the Apostle Paul makes this statement in verse 10. He says, "For as many are of the works of the law are under the curse. For it is written, cursed is everyone that continueth not in the things which are written in the book of the law." Now, what's he saying? He said, if you're trying to operate under the law, you're under the curse. Then he comes on down to verse 13, says, "Christ has redeemed us from the curse of the law, being made a curse for us. For it is written, cursed is everyone that hangeth on the tree." Now, Christ has redeemed us from the curse of the law. But yet, Paul, in the same chapter, says, "As many as are of the works of the law are under the curse." Now, see, there's some of you that's been praying and thinking you're going to get your prayers answered because you're friends with God or because you've done good things, and you ought to merit getting your prayers answered. You see, under the law, it was because of what they did that they merited favor with God. If they kept the law, then they merited favor, see. Their righteousness was according to how they kept the law. There was a limited righteousness under the old covenant, see. No men were born again under the old covenant. So when an individual comes to God on the basis today under the new covenant, on the basis of their right or their merits to get their prayers answered, then you're coming under the old law again. And Paul says, if you're of the works of the law, you're under the curse. So that'll really keep your prayers from being answered. God is not impressed with your good works or your good deeds. Now, don't misunderstand me. Certainly, you ought to do good things. You ought to do good works. But it doesn't give you favor in the eyes of God. Now, what it does do, it gives you a clear conscience before God. That's why Paul said, holding the mystery of faith in a pure conscience. And you see, some of you have been in situations where that you couldn't believe God because you had done things you knew was wrong. You walked in known sin, or you got tripped up and deceived somehow, and you knew you were out of fellowship with the Father God, and therefore you had no faith in your prayers. Well, you see, they'll do that for you because you get yourself under the curse. You don't have any faith in that. Now, let's go back here then to what Jesus is trying to transfer to us in the way of knowledge and understanding in Luke, the 11th chapter again. Now listen to what Jesus said in verse 9. "And I say unto you, ask and it shall be given you, seek and ye shall find, knock and it shall be opened unto you." Now that's pretty simple, isn't it? You know what? Religion has made things hard. Jesus never did make anything hard. He said, "Ask and it shall be given you." Now I don't know of any simpler way to put it. Somebody said, "Well, now that couldn't be true because you have to ask in faith." Well, that is right. You have to ask in faith, you see, because you have to judge this scripture in the light of other scriptures. Now, if you don't do that, you're going to get an error in the Bible. You interpret the Bible in the light of the rest of the Bible, so it'll keep you out of trouble. So Jesus is simply saying that if you ask and you ask in faith, you'll receive. But now then the Amplified Bible comes out with another deal. And don't misunderstand me. I'm not fighting the Amplified Bible. I think it's a good Bible, all right. But people just need to know how to use it and to understand what all the little asterisks and what all the little marks around it mean, because sometimes people read that and the notes that the translators put in there, and they take that to be the Word of God. When it's not the Word of God, it's something that the translator decided should be in there. And it could be right or it could be wrong. And I'm convinced that many times it is wrong. It's a wrong interpretation. But you see, if you understand what the little brackets mean, it means it's added by the translator, and or maybe there's a little footnote down there. Now, the Amplified says concerning this scripture here, it says, ask and keep on asking. Well, now, you see, when you look at that immediately, there was something went off on the inside of me. And, you know, just like Bell saying, alarm, alarm, alarm, that's wrong, because it does not agree with Jesus' teaching. Now, I'm sure they meant well. And I'm convinced that the people that translated that probably had more understanding and more education than I have. But yet, sometimes people are educated beyond their ability to use their education in a practical sense. Now, the statement that they put in the Amplified is this, that this is in the present imperative, and it's often repeated. Well, now, I don't doubt that. If they say it's in the present imperative, I assume it is. I wouldn't argue with that at all. But yet, it could not be repeated in this instance, because if it were repeated in this instance, then it would violate everything that Jesus taught about prayer. Now, I'm going to let that hang there a little bit, because Jesus never did teach to pray and keep on praying about the same thing. Now, I know there's a few places where you think he did, but we're going to cover that before this series is over and give you some understanding in that light. See, interpret the Bible in the light of the rest of the Bible. Now, when you read that in the Amplified and it says, ask and keep on asking, then just stop and go study what Jesus said about it. Now, in the 6th chapter of Matthew, it's very evident that it contradicts what the Amplified says concerning that.
5: 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It's entitled Fighting
6: the Good Fight of Faith. That's the only fight that's worth getting into, is the good fight of faith, because I'll tell you what, if you're fighting any other fight than the fight of faith, you're going to lose. You know, I hear so many people talking about they're just fighting the devil day in and day out. They're fighting the devil. Well, they're in a fight, they're going to lose, because Jesus has already won over the devil. And in the Word of God, if you'll take God's words, you can overcome the world, the flesh, and the devil, just like Jesus did. You know, when Jesus was here on earth, when Satan came to tempt him, he just said, it is written, it is written. It is written. I mean, it shook Satan's kingdom beyond repair. He couldn't handle Jesus because he wouldn't get off the Word of God. So if you're fighting any other fight than the fight of faith, then you're going to lose. Jesus has already fought the fight and won the battle, and the Word of God is the guarantee that it'll work. Submit yourself unto God, resist the devil, and he will flee from you, is what James, the brother of Jesus, said. Now, that's important. He didn't say fight the devil. He said resist the devil. Well, how do you resist him? With the Word of God. I mean, he can't stand the Word of God. It's the two-edged sword. It is quick and powerful and sharper than any two-edged sword. And if you'll use the Word of God, quote the Word of God, proclaim the Word of God. But James said, first of all, submit yourself to God. Now, so many times people don't submit themselves to God. Well, that's offer number 7231.
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trifled and they mocked and they denied and they blasphemed and they crucified afresh, and they will have to stand before him on that day. They will have sinned away their day of grace, and God will not dare to give them a

0: love like the ocean, and life to the full, all of that and much more. The author of the Bible gives you and I only 5 verses in this chapter. It's written about elsewhere, but in this chapter, only 5 verses about this day of judgment. The record begins in verse 11 and it goes to verse 15. Yet in those 5 verses, there is a volume. There is a library of information that every saint and every sinner needs to hear. And in the time that remains, I'm going to share with you 5 things, if God allows. And I pray that the Holy Ghost grabs your spirit. I pray that the Spirit of God helps you and I to realize the gravity of what we are about to hear. The first thing that I would call to your attention is the setting. You see, the first words that we read when we come to this part of the chapter should grab the attention of any attentive reader or listener, because it is a setting like none other in the Bible. Revelation 20 and verse 11. Let's read it again. Then I saw a great white throne and the one who was seated upon it, whose presence and from the side of whose face earth and sky fled away, and no place was found for them. This is the final, the very last judgment. Our study in Revelation has taken us to a number of judgments. The first one we saw was the judgment seat of Christ. You remember, while hell is breaking loose on planet Earth during those 7 years of tribulation, we will be in heaven, but there will be the judgment seat of Christ. We will not be judged for our sin, but we will be judged for our works in this lifetime. And there will be works that we will be rewarded for, and there will be works that will be burned with like wood, hay, and stubble. We've also seen the judgment of the nations, and that is for those nations when all men, before the millennial reign of Christ begins, all of the people that are left on earth that were not destroyed at the Battle of Armageddon, all of them will stand at the judgment of nations, and they will be judged as to whether or not they took the mark of the beast, whether or not they have accepted Jesus Christ as their personal Savior and were able to live through the tribulation, and whether or not they have helped and been gratuitous to the nation of Israel. It will be a time when some are able to enter the millennial reign and others will be thrown into the lake, not the lake of fire, but into hell. But at the white throne judgment, where we are today, only the godless will be there. Get this in your mind. There will not be one Christian there. There will not be one man, woman, boy, or girl that has known Christ and had Christ in their life when they died or when the rapture took place that will be at this particular judgment. It is important that you do not run past what the Bible says, a word here and a word there. Notice the first description we are given about the white throne judgment. It is the word great. And if you look it up in the original, it means large, particularly a physical magnitude. It's the Greek word that John uses to describe in chapter 1, the voice that he heard behind him on the island of Patmos when he had the revelation of the Lord Jesus Christ that was as a trumpet. It's the same word that is used to describe the earthquakes and the hailstones that will be over 100 pounds each that will fall upon the earth during the tribulation period. They will be great. It's also used of the chain the angel will use to bind the devil and throw him into the into the pit for the 1,000 years. And so the Bible said it is a great white throne. We're not given the dimensions, but try if you can to imagine the billions and the billions of humanity that have been brought up from the dead. Hell will release the dead that it has. The sea will release the dead that it has devoured. All of mankind that died without God is going to be called before the judgment bar on that day. There will be billions, and they will not be meeting in heaven, nor will they meet on earth, but they are going to meet in the vast expanse between earth's atmosphere and between the third heaven. I don't know how God will do it, but it will be a throne like no man has ever seen, because I'm convinced all of the billions will be able to see. There they will be in disembodied spirits, but every one of them will be able to see that great white throne. But that's not all. They will also be able to see the one that sits upon that great white throne. It will be a glistening white throne. It speaks of God's purity, His holiness, and the largeness of the throne speaks of His might and dominion. There has never been a judge to be seated upon such a throne. Now, there is a debate as to who is actually going to be seated on the throne. Dake is one of those that says it will not be Jesus. It will be God the Father. But most commentators believe that it is going to be Jesus. And they base that upon John chapter 5 and verse 22 and Revelation 2 and verse 16. Let me read to you both of those verses. John's gospel says in verse 22, in addition, the Father judges no one. Instead, this is Jesus talking, He has given the Son absolute authority to judge. If you go to the words of Paul in Romans 2:16, there he says, and this is the message I proclaim, that the day is coming when God, through Christ, will judge everyone's secret life. He will not be seated there as the Lamb of God or as the shepherd of our soul, as David writes about in Psalms 23. He will be seated as the Lion of the tribe of Judah. In Revelation chapter 19 and verse 15, John said it is Jesus who treads the winepress of the fierceness and the wrath of Almighty God. I believe it will be Jesus. John then gives a very graphic description that I want you to hear that lets it be known how terrifying it is going to be on that day at the white throne judgment. I want you to read with me again verse 11 and take note of what happens. He said, then I saw a great white throne, and the one who was seated upon it, from whose presence, notice this, from whose presence and from the side of whose face earth and sky fled away, and no place was found for them. No place, he says, was found for them. My friend, you and I need to understand the very atmospheric elements. As Jesus sits on that throne as a righteous judge, He's not a happy camper. He's going to judge men because they rejected Him. He gave them the opportunity. They could have served God as well as, just as they served the devil. They could have served the Lord with the same fervor. But they chose. They wanted to serve the flesh. They wanted to serve the devil. They wanted to serve themselves and the world. And He's going to judge them on that day, and he will be there. He will be very disturbed. You say, oh, that's not God. Well, you need to read your Bible and read about the anger of God and the judgment of God and how the Bible said God is angry with the sinner every day. The scriptures talk about this, though we choose not to preach about it. And they will be there before him. And the Bible said, when the atmosphere and the elements of the universe see his face, they will flee from him as trying to escape. Nothing could stand. The message says nothing could stand before or against the presence. Nothing in heaven, nothing on earth. And if you look up the word flee, just so you and I will be on the same page, it means to run or move hastily from danger because of fear, to escape danger or punishment. I want you to grab this in your spirit. If the elements of the world that are inanimate, the stars and the earth and the sky and the atmosphere, if those inanimate things flee from the presence of that judge on the white, great white throne, how do you think sinners and the ungodly will want to do that day when they stand before him? It will be a horrible and a terrifying day. The second thing that I call your attention to is the summons. What we read here is beyond human comprehension. It's as miraculous as the great white throne. Here's the crowd that will be summoned for this judgment of all judgments. In verse 12, the first part, he said, I also saw the dead and the great and the small. They stood before the throne. This is the judgment of the ungodly, of those all the way from the beginning of creation. There will not be one believer, let me say again, standing before Jesus on this occasion. Some said, well, it says all are going to be judged. It's not talking about you and I. How many of you know you will be judged at the judgment seat of Christ in heaven? How many of you know you will have been cleansed by the blood of Jesus if you make the rapture? And if I make the rapture, why would God make us stand at the white throne to be judged again when we've already been judged? And we're already in a glorified body. No Christian is going to appear at this judgment. Let me just read to you a little proof of that. It's in the last three verses of Psalm chapter 1. You know, the first three verses, and I'll not quote them all, but blessed is the man that walketh not in the counsel of the ungodly, nor standeth in the way of sinners, nor sitteth in the seat of the scornful. And it goes on how he will bear fruit. And he'll be like a tree by the rivers of water. But then beginning at verse 4 of that chapter, it says, the ungodly are not so, but they are like the chaff the wind driveth away. Hear this. Therefore the ungodly shall not stand in the judgment, nor sinners in the congregation of the righteous. We are not going to be mingled together, ladies and gentlemen. We will have already been judged. They will be standing there by themselves. I trust you, pardon me for being a bit graphic, but I'm saying this to prove a point. There have been millions, or there have been thousands of ways in which people have died over the millenniums.
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3: Pastor Nolan's church has been blessed this year and he wanted to do something nice for the church's three employees. 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
5: We have broadcasts on the station that are national programs that we ask funds from to pay for airtime, and in nearly every case, we've either had to greatly reduce what we'd normally charge or give it to them totally free. We've been in conversation with Focus on the Family recently. Although that broadcast has been a regular presentation for 40 years, we're on the brink of losing them. We had to agree to decrease their relatively small cost of being on already, and they say that they will reevaluate it in a few more weeks, and if there has been no increase, they will either reduce it considerably more or will lose them totally. Another program of excellence is Stand in the Gap program from the Pastors Network. In their case, we made an agreement this month to air their daily one-hour program at no cost at all to them. That is a substantial loss of payment to us. In addition to that, we've cut the payment for Cherry Campbell's program to be half of what it was. None of these were being charged an unreasonable or exorbitant fee to start with. We already carry numerous programs totally without charge, such as Southwest Radio Program, Flashpoint, Point of View. When you consider the size of our audience compared with the amount of financial response we get, it's pretty small. Many of you give large amounts, but it's not a lot of you that do it. Even the people that give $10 a month is a small number of people compared to the great number of listeners. If it wasn't for God and people like you that are supporting partners, we wouldn't be able to stay on the air. I just want to say thank you. Maybe this report that I've given you is a help to you in understanding why support is so appreciated.
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8: 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Now, today my recurring guest is Twyla Braes, president and co-founder of Citizens Council for Health Freedom, and they have a website, which I'll give now and later, cchfreedom.org. And today we're going to consider the matter of health freedom in this, our monthly program. We've been doing this for a long time now, a focus on what we call health freedom update. Now, for decades, the American healthcare landscape has grown increasingly tangled in, well, federal mandates and corporate insurance monopolies, bureaucratic oversight, and together, they have produced a myriad of what I'm going to call healthcare traps. But nowhere, perhaps, is the friction more acute than right now. And we're using this as a window to launch today's program. But we're in this critical window of Medicare open enrollment, it's called, and amidst rising restrictions on how citizens actually access prescription treatments. Now, that's only one part. We're going to be talking about a broader application. But as we know, these traps extend far beyond this deception surrounding promised lower prescription drug prices and more patient-friendly, we're told, healthcare laws and regulations. So today we're going to cover a number of these things in this aspect of healthcare traps. But one such area we're going to begin with is the important area of prescription drugs and prescription drug prices. For instance, consider the high-profile administrative promises made by this current administration, I'm saying, executive actions which have occurred centering on most favored nation pricing. That's one aspect that's been talked about. The launch of digital cash portals, for example, like what's been established as TrumpRx.gov, that site, which theoretically is aimed at cutting brand name drug expenses. And while these federal initiatives and voluntary manufacturing agreements target relief for specific high-cost drugs, indices indicate that there are perhaps only temporary dips in certain prescription categories. And the ground for everyday patients actually tells a different story, and I want to go there. Because between stubborn corporate price hikes, high deductibles, pharmacy benefit management hurdles, the actual out-of-pocket cost burdens remain very quite heavy. And furthermore, this matter of import tariffs as a geopolitical hammer to force pricing concessions kind of comes into this as well and has a tendency in some cases to offset any gains that have been made. But my title for today's program and to phrase our conversation is this: healthcare traps, Medicare dangers, drug bans, and cash solutions, and we'll talk about all of those. Twyla, welcome back to the program. Great to have you back, as always.
9: Always good. Thank you, Sam.
8: Twyla, as we consider this matter of prescriptions drug, let's get right into that, and in the matter of both acquiring them and the cost and so forth, and then any involvement it may have in this Medicare open window. But let's go here first. What has been the practical effect on drug prices, which everybody listening to me has heard, due to the Trump administration's claims of drastically reduced prices and agreements as well? We've heard all of that. And any connection to tariffs, if you have any information on that. And then secondly, what or would you specifically explain the impact of the recent federal rule that appears to cut off any lower-priced overseas drugs that may have had an agreement?
9: Sure. So let's just go with your first question that has to do with the prices. So I think, you know, there are several things to know. Most favored nation status is what this is really typically called, plus Trump RX. So most favored nation status, Trump has signed agreements with 26 pharmaceutical manufacturers, which covers, and this is according to the White House, 89% of the branded drug market. And so These companies have voluntarily decided to give certain reductions, but those reductions differ by the drugs. Again, they're all voluntary price reductions. You know, another administration, it could go all out the door. He says he's trying to make it, to codify it into law, but I don't know that that's going to happen. Some of the drug prices have come down, not because of most favored nation status, but because there's been more competition, like in some of the obesity drugs, right? And then there's Trump RX, which he started, which just has a Trump moniker, but it's actually a government information sharing website. So whatever medication that you want, you can go on to Trump RX and look for the prices that are listed there to see which is the cheapest, which is the most available to you of the ones that are listed there. So it really does depend on what drugs that you need, whether they're covered by those companies voluntarily, whether they're on Trump RX, or whether competition is impacting them.
8: Okay, what about this federal rule about cutting off lower-priced overseas drugs? What's that all about?
9: October 22nd, which is basically a week from today, there's going to be much more checking of medications coming across the border. There's going to be a new process, and drugs will not get across the border unless the FDA inspector determines that the medication treats a serious illness with no good treatment in the U.S., and that the package includes a doctor's note. And so there's 2 million people that are getting drugs across the border because it's so much cheaper to get them there because they have special deals with the drug manufacturers, because if they didn't have special deals, or I should say if the drug manufacturers didn't have special deals with them, those companies would not buy a lot of those medications. I'll never forget a Canadian guy who runs Timely Medical Alternatives in Canada talking about there were only 8 drugs available for, I can't remember what condition it was, but that's all there was, because that's all Canada decided that you could have. And if there was something better, well, it just wasn't available, right? And so now we have to just think what happened during COVID with ivermectin, when lots of people were buying from Mexico and India and Thailand to get their ivermectin, and what would happen there. Under this rule, basically drugs coming from Canada, India, the UK, Australia, and Turkey, in particular, are likely not to arrive. And the interesting thing about this is that for 25 years, there's been a customs exception that has allowed low-value mail to come into the country without a formal customs process. But that customs process is going to begin in a week.
8: Well, I from what you're describing, it doesn't sound to me like this is lower cost drugs for people who need it most. And you may comment on that as we get into it, but it sure sounds to me, Twyla, like it is favored for somebody else, but not the patient. Ladies and gentlemen, stay with us. We'll be back, Twyla Braze and I, as we continue our discussion today, healthcare traps, Medicare dangers, drug bans, and cash solutions. From Jim in Mechanicsburg, Pennsylvania, he writes, "Dear Pastor Sam Rohr, I never miss your TV show with Pastor Isaac Crockett, and I listen on Saturday to your Stand in the Gap weekend radio program. I would love to come and see you, but I'm an old Korean War vet, just doing the best I can. Call me if you'd like. Your programs are such a blessing in so many ways, a highlight of my week." And then Jim enclosed a gift of $100 for APN. Bless you, Jim. Glenn and Janine, also from PA, enclosed a generous gift and said, "We want to thank you and your co-laborers and support the ongoing work of APN. May God continue to give you his wisdom, courage, and strength in the months and years ahead, should the Lord tarry." So if you've never decided to partner with us in prayer and finances, perhaps Jim, Len, and Janine can encourage you to join with us. 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
11: 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And Genesis tells us every land-dwelling creature and every person outside the ark perished. But if the flood was local, some animals and people would have survived. 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Instead, we need to take God at his word.
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8: Noah warned the world and the people laughed. Isaiah warned Israel, the people ignored. God's warning America, and what are we doing? Hello, I'm Sam Rohr with another Stand in the Gap Minute. Because of their egregious sins, Isaiah announced six warnings against Israel and by application against our nation today. The third woe in Isaiah 5:18 identifies the horrible practice of literally promoting sin and evil. Without regard for God or moral truth, the nation dreamed of evil, sinned without remorse, and even belittled God by profaning his name and his truth. The fourth woe in Isaiah 5:20 identifies the sin of moral relativism. Even more dangerous is when a nation redefines moral truth into moral evil, discarding the Ten Commandments as dangerous, killing the unborn through abortion, redefining marriage between two men or two women as good. Sound like America? While God's full of mercy, his justice will prevail. 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
8: Well, if you're just joining us, welcome aboard. This is our second segment. We did the introduction. My guest today is Twyla Braze with me routinely, most of the time, once a month, where we do a monthly health freedom update. So if you're just tuning in, that is our broad theme today in our specific area that we're touching on these things. I'm calling this today healthcare traps, of which there are many, healthcare traps, Medicare dangers, we're going to talk about that next, drug bans, we just touched on some of that, and cash solutions. And we're going to end up talking about some new proposals regarding healthcare policies as well in the last segment. Now, in our opening segment, we examined the realities of prescription drug pricing, and we talked about a number of those things. We're now going to turn here to this area of Medicare, what's called Medicare open enrollment. So if you are a 65 or above person listening or getting close to that, you need to listen and be aware because this affects all of us. And even if you're listening and you have parents who are in this category, it may help you to advise them on what to do because there are many traps. For seniors, the annual open enrollment window, that's what this is called, is routinely flooded. This time period is flooded with aggressive marketing, and you get stuff all over from all kinds of people, promising, well, for instance, low upfront premiums, extra perks, and easy coverage through Medicare Advantage plans.

0: furthermore, navigating the complex rules, and they are complex, surrounding Medigap supplemental coverage leaves many policyholders locked into systems where they actually lose true freedom of choice. And on previous programs, Twyla and I have shared a great deal of information about problems with Medicare generally, and how, for example, the major push for people to enroll in Medicare Advantage, we've talked about, would be much more accurately presented if it were called Medicare Disadvantaged and to be avoided. So the relevance of the current open enrollment window that's happening right now and the heavy marketing kind of lends itself to why we should talk about this. So, Twyla, we're right in the middle of this Medicare open enrollment window, it's called. Seniors are being bombarded, as I said, with aggressive advertising and pushing people for Medicare Advantage. But here's my question. From your perspective at Citizens Council for Health Freedom, what are the primary, you may not get be able to name them all, but what are the primary hidden traps, such as network restrictions and pre-authorization denials, that kind of thing, that for seniors frequently, that they tend to overlook when they move away from original Medicare? So some of this you'll have said before, but kind of say it again because it's, we're right in that window.
1: Yeah, so original Medicare is what I consider the freedom version of Medicare. It's still a government program. You're still trapped in it. But if there are two, one of them is freedom and one of them is rationing and capture. So original Medicare has freedom and Medicare Advantage does not. But the things that you don't see, because what you see originally when you get there, I don't really want to use the word originally, but what you see, what they offer you with Medicare Advantage is all of these benefits. And then oftentimes zero payment. So you don't have any kind of premium with it. You don't have, so you don't have to pay anything other than your Part B. And so it just feels like it's free. And then you get free benefits, over the counter, free vision check. You know, there's just free gym membership, right? Or reduced. So it just feels free, right? But then as soon as you get sick or injured, suddenly you find all the traps and you find all the locked doors and you find all the additional money that you have to pull out of your bank account that you didn't realize you would have to do. And so some of these are, yes, network restrictions. For example, most Medicare Advantage don't ever let you get access to the Cancer Centers of America, for example. Prior authorization, drug formularies that limit the kind of drugs that you can have, step therapy where they force you through three or four different regimens before they actually let you give your doctor give you what would actually work. Limited sessions, like you get only 5 physical therapy sessions, the rest you have to pay for, whereas in original Medicare you might get 20 because that's what the doctor ordered. Limited days in rehab. And if you have original Medicare and a Medigap policy, that Medigap policy will pay for 365 days of rehab. But a lot of people are stuck paying for their own days in rehab because they have Medicare Advantage. More and more hospitals are dropping Medicare Advantage and doctors are getting out of Medicare Advantage contracts. And so you're going to end up with a lot of higher costs if you get sick. And so going into Medicare Advantage is like playing Russian roulette. You don't know if you're going to get sick. You don't know if you're going to stay healthy. It's more expensive to go into Medicare Advantage. It's more expensive at the get-go to go into original Medicare because you're paying for the Medigap policy. But in the long run, it could be far more expensive to be in Medicare Advantage and much more restrictive.
0: Okay, and I think you really explained that quite simply. So I'm going to go on to the next question. And you just mentioned there the Medigap trap. I want you to explain that because some people may not know what that is. And then how does state and federal regulations restrict, for instance, a senior's ability to switch or to secure supplemental coverage without facing penalties or perhaps losing their preferred doctors? Because that is a big one.
1: So it's very interesting. So we put out the Medicare how-to guide like in October 2024, and we have make little updates along the way. One of the updates I would make now is that there's getting to be less and less of a Medigap trap. There are, so Medigap has always said

0: should say what Medigap is. So you've got original Medicare. It covers a certain amount of things, but there's still co-pays, deductibles, co-insurance, and same with Medicare Part B. But Medigap will cover all of the costs that Medicare A and Medicare B do not cover. It's actually a private insurance plan that gets tacked onto your government coverage. And the government allows a number of Medigap plans to exist to be in this arrangement. And so it will pay all the costs. So like a lot of people who are in a Part G or in a G plan, a Medigap G plan, they don't even see a bill. Right, because everything gets paid for, so they never even see a bill. So that's Medigap. And so for a long time, whatever you chose in your very first 6 months after you enrolled in Medicare Part B, like you turned 65, you had 6 months, if you were in original Medicare, to pick a Medigap plan without medical underwriting. So they won't look at your history, they won't talk to your doctor, they won't ask you questions, they'll just enroll you. But after that, it's medical underwriting, and then you might not be able to get in. And when you're in Medicare Advantage and you decide it really is not an advantage, it's a disadvantage, and so you're going to go into original Medicare. If you are sick or significantly injured, the Medigap policies that would cover all those costs, deductible, copay, coinsurance, might say, no, I'm sorry, we will not accept you. You're too sick, you're too costly, you're too this, whatever, okay? But now the states are starting to give you the freedom to go into these Medigap policies, which might make those Medigap policies more expensive, because it might mean that people who have these pre-existing conditions can now come in, and the people who didn't and are in there in a regular kind of policy might find themselves priced out of Medigap. That could eventually happen, because that has happened to some of the plans. But anyway, I looked, and there are 15 states that allow you to just switch into Medigap without medical underwriting between 30 and 60 days of your birthday. 6 states that allow it all year long, and 2 other states that have certain stipulations. One of them is only for Medicare Part D. So they're loosening, the states are deciding to loosen it up for their people, but what it's probably going to do is increase the cost of Medigap, hopefully not to the point that people would be priced out of it, because then they would have no coverage whatsoever for when Medicare A and B do not pay. But I think this is possibly a way to try to get you into Medicare Advantage, which covers you 365 days a year, but might just say no to everything that you need.
1: Yeah, see, this is, I mean, it's like a Ponzi scheme here. And so the Medigap plans you're talking about, are they government plans, or are they private policies that are filling into this spot?
0: Are private policies, but the government approves which ones get to be in. So, and the insurers that offer these, like Cigna and Blue Cross Blue Shield, United, AARP, which does it through United Health Group, I think, they can pull them. They can decide, well, we're not going to offer that one anymore. And then you have a right to change to any Medigap policy if you have one of those. It's guaranteed issue, so you can go to any Medigap policy after that.
1: Well, ladies and gentlemen, I know that was a lot of information right there. I will say that a lot of this you can find further detail and go back and revisit this program again when it's complete. But then go to Twyla's site at cchfreedom.org, and you can find good information. And when we come back, we're going to talk about the sub-theme is bypassing the monopoly, this big monopoly we're seeing, and the advantages of cash pay care, which we've talked about before, but it'll be new today.
2: Isaiah chapter 55, verse 6. Seek ye the Lord. The Word of God encourages, instructs, and warns. While God loves us, He hates our sin. So He provided one way for salvation and said that today is the day of salvation. Time is running out. Judgment is coming. Trust Him now or risk eternal punishment in the lake of fire. The Old Testament prophets warned all men everywhere, then and now, to repent and seek the Lord while He was near. Our verse to memorize this week is found in Isaiah chapter 55, verse 6. verse of warning, a verse of urgency. Seek ye the Lord while he may be found. Call ye upon him while he is near. Again, seek ye the Lord while he may be found. Call ye upon him while he is near. Isaiah chapter 55, verse 6. A verse to memorize and ponder from Stand in the Gap Today.
3: Chris Kramer with Mission Network News. Six Christians kidnapped by unknown gunmen in South Sudan last month have been set free. A gospel worker we'll call John says South Sudan's food insecurity breeds incredible desperation. This summer, over half of the population was estimated to be at crisis levels of food insecurity or higher. Pray that the world will pay attention. Many Muslims are turning to Christ, says John, especially when they see Christians who are serving them in refugee camps. Then according to Wycliffe Bible Translators UK and Progress.Bible, more than 800 languages have a full Bible. One in five people worldwide still needs God's Word in the language that sounds like home. Unfolding Word helps indigenous Christians become Bible translators using tools like Open Bible Stories. By translating Open Bible Stories, ordinary believers gain the confidence and practice they need to tackle entire books of the Bible. Help Unfolding Word develop more tools like this at our website. Mission Network News is a service of One Way Ministries. I'm Chris Kramer.
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1: Well, as we continue our monthly health freedom update, and this is our focus, always do it with Twyla Bray. She's the president and the co-founder of Citizens Council for Health Freedom. We're going to turn our attention now from, some of the bureaucratic traps, such as Medicare and managed care and some of what we just talked about, and look a little bit more now towards, increasingly effective solutions and alternatives. And far too long, patients, all of us, we're all patients from one time to another, we've been conditioned to believe that healthcare just simply cannot exist without some third-party insurance-type middleman or some corporate pharmacy benefit manager to determine what can be done or cannot done. And they all put themselves in there as a solution to the heavy bureaucratic and government oversight. The reality is they're all part of the same system. But true health freedom, I'm going to say, begins when we step outside of this concept of managed care, which is a monopoly, and return to closer to home, transparent patient-doctor relationships. And we've spent a lot of time on previous programs talking about this and the challenges to that. Now, as Twyla recently noted in her daily commentary highlighting new direct care options, and you will hear it in one of the breaks here on the program, we carry it every day. Putting financial power directly back into the hands of patients is the key to bypassing administrative, bureaucratic, governmentally imposed roadblocks. And one of those that she's noted is a platform called General Medicine. I'm going to be asking her about that. That's emerging as a nationwide, as a health store, more or less, where customers can actually browse pricing and services. So here a question. So how can everyday citizens actually bypass the corporate and government health complex entirely? And what practical free market steps, such as what you can find on Twyla's website at cchfreedom.org, and they call it Cash Pay Resources Guide. You'll find it there. And a 3C approach of cash, catastrophic coverage, and charity. Again, if you've listened before, we have talked about a number of these, but it needs to be talked about again at this point. Twyla, Citizens Council for Health Freedom, the organization that you co-founded and you lead, just released a new two-page cash pay resources guide. And that name, I believe, is on your website. But it highlights real-world examples. Like, for instance, an uninsured patient, and you did, I think, one of these on your Minute program, where you... an uninsured patient who watched a hospital slash their quoted surgical quote of $40,000 all the way down to $3,600. When the patient talked to the hospital and said, well, what about if I pay you cash? And I found that remarkable. I need to know more about this. So why is embracing a cash pay and direct payment model, I'm going to say, so essential for restoring transparent pricing? And why does it work? And how can you have a $40,000 estimate go all the way down to $3,600?
0: Well, let's just talk about that story so we don't miss it, right? So $40,000 is what this man in Georgia was quoted by a Georgia hospital for his prostate surgery. He's uninsured. So he went shopping online. He found the Surgery Center of Oklahoma. He talked to the surgery center and they said, well, you're all in. Price will be $3,600. So he called up the hospital in Georgia, and said, you know, I'm going to go get my surgery in Oklahoma. And a day or two later, the Georgia hospital called him back and said, we will match the $3,600 all-in price. So what you've got going on here is competition, transparency of prices, and a shopper. Right? Wasn't an emergency. Most healthcare is not an emergency. You can go shopping for it. That's what catastrophic coverage is for, is the emergencies and only the emergencies, the real costly things that affect your pocketbook significantly. So anyway, this is the market-based way to reduce prices to the correct level. So the Surgery Center of Oklahoma at $3,600 is not losing money. They're not losing money. They're not giving charity. This is actually the cost of doing business. And one of the reasons their cost of doing business is $3,600 is because they do an all-cash business. So they take credit cards. They take cashier checks. They even take gold. But they do not take insurance, and they do not take government, and they do not have electronic health records, which is an unfunded mandate by the government. So for all of this reason, they can offer a cash-based price. And this is what would happen with cash as people went hunting and hospitals who were being bypassed, like Georgia, right, would be, eventually they'll say things like, well, we don't want your electronic health record, Congress. It's making us uncompetitive. It's making our doctors, they can't even bring in as many patients as they could if they didn't have to do that electronic health record. And just so you know, one study by a clinic found that their doctors and their other clinicians were spending 11 minutes with patients and 37 minutes with the chart. And so, you know, there's a lot of patients that could be seen probably for 20 minutes, right, and still bring more money in if it wasn't for that unfunded, very expensive electronic health record system that the government system installed in the clinic and the hospital. So this is the market at work. But what we have today is extortionary pricing, and you can see it when you have this kind of example to understand that a lot of people wouldn't even need charity if the price went from $40,000 to $3,600.
1: Well, see, that's
0: financed easily.
1: Well, I know our listeners are saying, but wait a minute, I didn't hear that right. $40,000 quoted by the hospital, and then they actually said, well, no, we'll take $3,600 in cash. You said that cash-based operations can offer lower prices, I'm assuming, like the facility in Oklahoma, because they are not entering into, for instance, all of the AI records and all the other things, and are taking only cash payment. But here's my question. That hospital that quoted the $40,000 would not be in that category. They would be doing all of those things, which is maybe in part why their cost was $40,000. So how could a hospital like that, who is doing all of those things, actually accept $3,600? Explain that a little bit, because I'm sure our listeners are wondering, wait a minute, something's not right here.
0: So first of all, this story was told on LinkedIn by the owner, the co-owner of the Surgery Center of Oklahoma, whom I happen to know, and I texted him and said, verify for me that this is what happened. So I know it's what happened. And the hospital has all, well, the hospital has the ability, you know, the hospital might be thinking that, well, if we give this guy this surgery for $3,600 and we have priced it at $40,000, now we're going to take the difference and we're going to claim it as a loss. And we're going to ask the federal government to give us a disproportionate share payment that will cover that loss. But you don't know about that, right? So this is what hospitals are allowed to do, is go to the government and say, we've got bad debt, we've got charity care, we've got this, that, and the other thing. Pay us. So that Georgia hospital may have decided that they're going to go after the money and use this ridiculous price of $40,000 trying to get it from federal taxpayers.
1: I think that's a great explanation, and almost to me, it's the same kind of thing of why we have, $1,000 hammers that we've all heard about examples with, defense purchases and that kind of thing. All right, let's move on to that. You have another, in the cash options, there's a platform out there called General Medicine. Explain that a little bit, and then just, again, emphasize your 3C solution.
0: Sure. General Medicine is kind of interesting. It just got a boatload of cash whatever that is, and whether you try to get money in. Anyway, I just forgot the term. Anyway, so you can go online to generalmedicine.co, and it's just like almost like shopping on Amazon. And so you can see all of these items with listed prices, and then some of them give you access to a practitioner. Some of them are more or less automated, and some of them are actually go and visit a doctor, which is rarer in the case. But this is all cash based. I don't think there's insurance. If there is insurance, it might be for the in-person visits. But really, it's mostly the idea is that you have cash, you're looking for a good price. Here's an option for you. So, they got a boatload of investor funding. That's what I was looking for. Investor funding just probably a week or two ago. So everybody's looking for a way to bring down the cost of healthcare and to do something about it, because the pain is obvious. People are suffering. And these are ways to get into the cash market. But ultimately, we need a catastrophic health insurance policy, catastrophic indemnity coverage for medical care. And that's what we used to have. And so also on this cash-based resource, I think we may have a story there about the guy, his name was Dutch Rojas. He was on Twitter talking about, he's the owner of Sano Surgery. He was talking about having catastrophic coverage. Back in 2007, his catastrophic coverage was a $10,000 deductible for $3.8 million of coverage at $149 a month. And I extrapolated that out to now, and I think we figured out it was about $241 that it would cost today for catastrophic coverage if we could get it back. It's one of our bills for Congress, make health insurance real again, to get rid of the prohibition that Obama and company put into law that says none of us can have catastrophic
1: coverage. Twyla, I'm going to ask you to give it again at the end of the program. Ladies and gentlemen, stay with us. We're going to complete the program next segment and talk a little bit about some of the policy proposals coming out of Washington.
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9: The founder of Timely Medical Alternatives in Canada shared shocking statistics at our recent fundraising gala. He said 5,800,000 are now on surgical wait lists, and due to lack of funding, emergency rooms in small towns close on weekends. One client is on an 85-week wait just to consult with an orthopedic surgeon. One orthopedic surgeon has 400 patients on his waiting list, 200 categorized as urgent. The wait is because orthopedic surgeons are only allowed to operate 6 hours per week. He says 94,000 Canadians have been put to death under its Medical Aid in Dying program since 2016. So if you can't handle the wait, you can be killed.
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10: Noah warned the world and the people laughed. Isaiah warned Israel, the people ignored. God's warning America, and what are we doing? Hello, I'm Sam Rohr with another Stand in the Gap Minute. Because of their egregious sins, Isaiah announced 6 warnings against Israel and by application against our nation today. The third woe in Isaiah 5:18 identifies the horrible practice of literally promoting sin and evil. Without regard for God or moral truth, the nation dreamed of evil, sinned without remorse, and even belittled God by profaning his name and his truth. The fourth woe in Isaiah 5:20 identifies the sin of moral relativism. Even more dangerous is when a nation redefines moral truth into moral evil, discarding the Ten Commandments as dangerous, killing the unborn through abortion, redefining marriage between 2 men or 2 women as good. Sound like America? While God's full of mercy, his justice will prevail. 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
1: All right, as we move into our final segment, again, just an encouragement to all of you listening, because I think this information today, I would dare say you're not going to hear it like this any other place, and certainly without the commitment to truth that is shared by both myself and Twyla Brace, who is my guest today, on these important issues, and because they touch everyone approaching 65 or later, particularly in the Medicare area. All of you listening probably have moms and dads, if you're younger than that, and they often need assistance and help. And so you may say, well, this doesn't affect me. No, but knowing this may help you help others. So I just want to put it in that perspective. Listening to the program again and obtaining it off of our either the app, Stand in the Gap app or the website, standinthegapradio.com. You can get it, and along with the transcript, and then makes it really available to take and read over that. And then you can obviously visit Twyla's website at cchfreedom.org for further information on this particular theme. Now, that being said, let's move into our final subject here, because there has surfaced within the congressional legislative arena that gives insight into the broader political landscape and the ongoing legislative battles that shape the future of American healthcare. Now, understand, everything that we now are talking about, from Medicare to the disadvantages of Medicare disadvantage to all of these things, to third-party insurance companies, pre-approvals, pre-authorizations, every one of those things are not a part of health freedom. All of those are the result of government interventions and bureaucracy. And it's important to understand. But because healthcare is so important to all people, and because it now consumes such a very large percentage of taxpayer dollars, even in the federal budget, to fund, why is it? Because, well, frankly, Republicans, Democrats, and libertarian-type politicians always promise more and more and or different things, and it surfaces almost always like clockwork before elections. Because the promises are almost always grandiose. That's what I have found to be true. In reality, healthcare promises never go to less government, more free enterprise. It goes to variations for government involvement. So the Republicans attack the Democrats and say, we don't like their approach, Democrats, Republicans. At the same time, everything just keeps moving along. The fight is, rather than whether or not there should be government involved, it is, which party can provide the most saleable benefits, marketing approaches where it appears that they're getting better coverage for less cost. But into that steps things like we've talked about it before, AI in the doctor's office, and you've got to do it or else, and putting one middleman in to take out another one. But in the end, it moves us closer and closer to the rationing of care. Now, recently, House Democrats published an expansive 84-page policy blueprint outlining their health care agenda. But understand that in the context of what I just said. Twyla, you've talked about it, and I want you to explain it just briefly here. What are the core dangers hidden inside this proposal, and how does that proposal, the one we're talking about, 84-page blueprint here, actually impact true health freedom? And here's the question. Does it lead to more true choice or the normal rationing and bureaucratic delays, but just positions it a little different?
0: Well, this 84-page document, I've not read all of the words of it, but I will tell you that they had a healthcare working group. They went around and talked with 145 stakeholder groups around the country. My guess is they probably got them from the Democratic community, but I'm not exactly sure. Anyway, they categorized their feedback from these discussions into eight categories. And you can see just by looking at the eight categories, because this 84-page document is filled with bills, bill numbers, bill names, bill text, bill summaries. There's a lot of that in there. But these eight categories, I think, say a lot. The first category is reversing Trump's destruction of the American healthcare system. And the second one is building towards universal coverage by strengthening traditional Medicare. So you see there, they don't want Medicare Advantage either. They want traditional Medicare. So they want, Democrats have long wanted the health plans out of the healthcare business, and they make it very clear here in the second point. And then the third one is making healthcare affordable by taking on monopolies. So this, again, they want to take on the pharmaceutical companies. They want to take on the health plans. They probably want to take on the huge corporate healthcare systems. access to affordable preventive care to reduce costs, but I'm here to tell you there are studies that say preventive care does not decrease costs. It actually increases costs because coverage is supposed to be for catastrophic and insurable conditions that are that would destroy your financial integrity. It's not supposed to be for preventive care. And when the prices come down and coverage doesn't cover it, much like LASIK surgery, everything comes down to the pocketbook level and you can actually pay for it yourself if you want to. Why should that all be in a policy and all of us have to pay for it? The fifth one is strengthening women's maternal and reproductive health. So I'm pretty sure that abortion is sitting in there. The sixth one is investing in the healthcare workforce and care workers. And indeed, there are fewer doctors and there's a preponderance of nurse practitioners and physician assistants. So like I say that they're moving from a medical model to a nursing model plus an AI model on top of it to tell everybody what the diagnoses and treatment is, who is not a physician. They can just hand it out. And then the seventh one is reclaiming MAHA and protecting American families. So they want to reclaim making America healthy again. And they say they want to protect American families. And then they're going to increase access to affordable innovations and breakthroughs. So this is all about research and AI. I presume AI is in there. And so you can see what their plan is. And they're going to speak to lots of people because everybody is troubled with the costs and everybody is troubled with the fact that they only get a few minutes with a doctor if they get a doctor. Lots of people are troubled by the fact that they can't get a doctor. They can only get an NP, nurse practitioner, or a PA, physician assistant. And so there's a lot of things in here. They don't like the drug prices. Nobody else does either. So they're trying to, you know, talk about this being something that everybody likes. But the fact of the matter is, it's all putting government in charge, which always means less access and higher prices, longer waits. Like in Canada, where you heard that Health Freedom Minute there, where they're waiting, you know, 6 hours per week for an orthopedist to do surgery. 6 hours. So it's probably only 4 surgeries. And orthopedists here often do somewhere between 7 and 10 surgeries a day. So that's why the long waits.
1: All right, ladies and gentlemen, we're out of time, but just remember this. The Democrats basically are going for the position of government-owned and run true socialism when it comes to medicine and the services of government. The others that are part of the Uniparty, and too many Republicans, I'm going to submit, favor not socialism, but fascism, where government favors their friends on the corporate side. The end result is the same. Effectively, you've got to, as a patient, become informed yourself, and that's where this whole cash option comes into it. So we don't have time to go further, but we'll stop there. Twyla Brace, thanks for being with me today. Her website, again, ladies and gentlemen, cchfreedom.org. And thanks for being with us today, Lord willing. I'll join you tomorrow here, and we're going to talk about finances with David McElvaney.
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12: Today is Wednesday, the 14th of October. Let's take a look at the weather. The high temperature in Amarillo yesterday was 86 degrees. Today, the high is forecast to be in the mid-70s. Chance of rain today, 50%. Tonight, the overnight low about 60 degrees. Chance of rain in the night, 40%. Tomorrow, high temperature about 70 degrees. Winds gusting to about 40 miles an hour from the north. This is the Kingdom Keys Network, KJRT Amarillo, KPDR Wheeler, KPDR. KVED Vernon, KJDR Guymon, KPCV Portales, KOGW Hartley Dalhart, KIJN FM Farwell Clovis, and KWAS Borger. We have been in conversation with a spokesperson for Focus on the Family. Although their broadcast has been a regular program presented on the Kingdom Keys Network for 40 years, we are on the brink of losing this program because of lack of audience response. The payment they have been paying for their program to be on our network was already considerably smaller than we would normally ask for a half-hour daily broadcast. However, we reduced it by $200 more recently in order to keep them on with us for now. They compare their costs to be on with contributions from listeners. They will soon re-examine the cost to them compared to the response of the audience. And if it has not increased, they will reduce it substantially again, and we may lose it completely after all these years.
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15: I don't go around trying to, and I said this earlier, to beat people over the head with the Bible, but we are to share the love of Christ lovingly, truthfully, and winsomely. Yeah. Our job is to tell it. The receiver's job is to receive it and believe it. One plants a seed, another waters, but God gives the increase.
16: That is right from the heart of James Brown, the host of the NFL Today on CBS. And we'll have the continuation of a conversation with him today on Focus on the Family with Jim Daly. Thanks for joining us. I'm John Fuller.
14: You know, John, even in that clip, you can hear James's dedication to wordsmithing. He's very deliberate with the words he chooses and delivers them in such a great way. And he does that with sports, but more importantly, he does that with his faith in Christ. And it was wonderful hearing about JB's family last time and his love of Scripture. The time went by so quickly, you know you're having a good time when that happens. We have more to share today about his pursuit of a basketball career. That was his passion, not football. But more importantly, his pursuit of a committed relationship with the Lord. He is a theologian, which is amazing. I really enjoyed my time with him in Washington, D.C. We taped that remotely at a good friend's home there in Georgetown. And we're going to be featuring that conversation in our Sports and Faith audio collection as well. I've talked to a number of athletes and sports media icons through the years, and you can hear their stories. It's all free. We just want you to hear their testimony in Christ. And there are some big names in there.
16: There are. Scott Hamilton, Bernard Langer, Kirk Cousins, Daryl Waltrip, Daryl Strawberry. We have had so many great guests come through that are really excellent athletes. And you can sign up to get the free Sports and Faith audio collection when you stop by our website, focusonthefamily.com/broadcast. Let's go ahead and jump back into the conversation now with James Brown on today's episode of Focus on the Family with Jim Daly.
14: Let me roll us back a little bit to sports, and that's your world. Mm-hmm. I mean, it's not who you are, it's what you do, but it's what you've done for a long time. You were a big-time basketball player, mm-hmm. high school champ and all those things. And I just want to talk about FCA, Fellowship of Christian Athletes, is how I came to Christ. Mm. And, you know, I had a wonderful football coach who took an interest in me without my mom and dad as an orphan kid at that point in high school, living with my brother. But he just loved on me. And I will always have a place in my heart for football coaches because there's so many good men that are trying to help these young boys become men. And Paul Morrow did that for me. That was your experience too. And that's, in my opinion, what makes sports so good spiritually for these men and women, boys and girls.
15: The impact of a coach on an athlete's life in its fulsome sense is undeniable. Many times you'll hear people, when you ask questions about their background, they will often reference clearly the influence of their parents, positive or negative, a pastor, a coach is almost without fail going to be mentioned if they were involved in sports, even if it was recreationally. My mother and father set the example. My father with his deathbed conversion, most importantly, and how he provided for his family, as you said, working two and three jobs routinely. My mother wanting to be the excellent homemaker that she was, and she was, but leading the path. And when, I don't know whether, who was it Jacob who wrestled with the angel?
17: Yeah.
15: My mother.
17: Israel.
15: I don't know whether it was my mother doing the wrestling or the angel was wrestling with my mom, but when she became saved, we had no choice.
17: Yeah.
15: And we're glad of it because she led us through that process. But my high school coach, he had to carry on what my mother and father had set as foundational imprints in our lives. And my high school coach, Morgan Wooten, one of the finest coaches as Red Auerbach of basketball fame, John Wooden of college basketball fame, Dean Smith, God bless him. They said he was the finest coach on any level. And here is what the foundation is. It's a long story. We'll talk about it later. But the synopsis is this. He told us, number one was God. Number two was family. Number three was school. Number four was basketball.
17: What?
15: Fourth, Jim Daly. We never, ever heard him utter a profanity.
17: Mm.
15: He went into the Naismith Basketball Hall of Fame as the first coach to be inducted who only did his work at the high school level.
17: Wow.
15: He was the winningest high school basketball coach in the country. Number two, he then went into the Naismith Foundation Hall of Fame as the greatest high school coach of the 20th century.
17: Yeah.
15: And he never, ever uttered a profanity. He always focused and he walked the word of God without beating us over the head. He was the one who walked the talk. But I'll close it with this. So I went to Harvard. And here I've got over 150 athletic scholarships to go to these great schools. My parents certainly could have afforded it, but they always said, get the best education. That's the foundation stone for success in life. So I said I wanted to go to Harvard, not realizing they were going to have to pay on their meager income and take out loans for me to go to Harvard. But that's what they said, and they made it happen. And I am forever thankful for that.
17: You know, last year we do survey work every year for the listeners, and thankfully we have millions of people that listen to Focus on the Family, and you know, like watch CBS and NFL, right? Okay. I think you have a few more, but
15: I'm not sure. But whatever few I want to do, be impactful.
17: But the point of this is, when we do the survey work, last year 179,000 people said Focus was the organization that helped lead me to the Lord. So I think in the last few minutes here, JB, as we talk about it, I love your sympathy that we're only human. You've said that a couple times, that we're sinners saved by grace. Sometimes we lose that, especially in the Christian community. And we put a lot of expectations on our children because, you know, we're probably 35, 40. We've been walking with the Lord for 10, 15, 20 years. And then we expect our children to be right there with us, but they've got to walk their journey as well. And I think in that regard, when you look at even your story about your daughter and, you know, tough decisions that were being made then, speak to that parenting situation, because I think there are going to be people hearing you and watching you now that it will help them, A, to consider Christ as their Savior, and B, to make wise decisions then so that you're 30, 40 years from that point, you can rest, that your soul is at peace because right things were decided. Speak to your daughter's situation.
15: Oh, well, in terms of my daughter's situation, who, you know, I had out of wedlock, and I remember a gentleman at the University of Michigan who was an associate athletic director who made such a distinct and lifelong impact on all of the great athletes who were there, including Tom Brady, Desmond Howard, et cetera, et cetera. A believer who had a definitive impact on all of those athletes, helping to prepare them for the game of life. And I'm not sure how much he may have been impacting him with the word, but I know when I thought about my daughter, and when I think about my daughter, and again, I had her out of wedlock with my high school sweetheart, who I thought I was going to marry, was not saved. And certainly in my mind, I would not have objected because I didn't know Christ if she said that she wasn't going to have a child if we weren't going to get married. And I went back and asked her not too long ago, why did you not have an abortion? And she simply said, and does it get any clearer and more impactful than this? Her words, not mine. I did not want to kill my child. I had no other questions from there. And while I am humbled to have been asked to speak on a number of different platforms and to preach the word of God, which I love, our friend Greg Oliver had extended invitations where people who run pregnancy centers were asking if I would come and talk to the women who were there, trying to encourage them to keep the baby. I understand this is a political hot potato, that many people stay away from this. The truth of the matter is, based on what my ex said and how she viewed it, and the beautiful 43-year-old daughter that I have now, who's married to a wonderful Christian man, with four beautiful Christian kids who are all in Christian schools, I know that I know. And with respect to those invitations, while I can certainly give a male's perspective, I asked my daughter to go with me.
17: Oh, that's good.
15: And one of the reasons was because of a father-daughter show that we did on television, where the host asked me if I would bring my daughter, knowing that she was a child out of wedlock, who I supported 1,000%, have and always will, even being married, though my role is a secondary one, because when two get married in the Bible, they become one. So I play an augmenting role and love what I'm doing with my grandkids. But I asked her to come on this TV show with me, and this was live. And the host asked her, and I wasn't prepared for this myself. I was trying to prepare my daughter. He asked her, what was it like growing up in a family where your father wasn't there, knowing that you were had out of wedlock? Kind of looked to see what she was going to say. And she simply said, "A father has always loved my mother. He never spoke one ill word. He supported me and her to the nth degree until I got married. And I have nothing but love for my father and how he honored and loved and loves my mother."
17: That's beautiful.
15: So, Jim Daly, you know me well enough to know, I don't go around trying to, and I said this earlier, to beat people over the head with the Bible. But we are to share the love of Christ lovingly, truthfully, and winsomely.
17: Yeah.
15: If I understand the word correctly, and I know you do, so please correct me, where it says, our job is to tell it. The receiver's job is to receive it and believe it. One plants a seed, another waters, but God gives the increase. So for me, with my grandkids, where it says a good man provides for his children's children, I still add that responsibility until the day that the good Lord calls me home. And I hope that people, I respect whatever decision other people want to make. That's their life decision to make. So please just respect where I'm coming from. I don't go around castigating anybody, beating them over the head, bringing doom and gloom on them. I simply present the truth. And it's a choice that all of us have to make. Deuteronomy 30 and 19 is pretty clear with that. For God is what, speaking through Moses, when he says, I present before you this day, I call heaven and earth to record or record this day, your choice. I present to you life or death, blessings and cursings. And he gives us the answer to the test when he says, choose life.
17: Right.
15: It's a choice that we make.
17: Right.
15: God doesn't condemn, we condemn ourselves. And I pray that people will just receive the wonderful, loving intent that is being shared. But it's all of us who has a choice to make. Does that make sense, Jim?
17: Oh, yeah. And I think, you know, what it demonstrates is the idea. And what we should be full of as Christians is the attitude that we were forgiven much, that we know we're forgiven much, that we're not perfect people. and Christ died for our sins. So why would you hold somebody else to a different standard, including your child? Some of the best stories, JB, I've heard at Focus are in this area where Christian families, you know, going to church on Sunday, their 17-year-old daughter gets pregnant, and now it's a catastrophe, and they've got to deal with it. But I think when it comes to life, and I know you share this, God doesn't make mistakes. Your daughter is not a mistake. Think of her life and the grandkids, and somehow God shapes all of that into good. Like Romans 8:28 says, all things work for good. Are you serious? But in that moment, the dads are furious, the moms are bewildered. What do we do? And it's not what we're aiming for. Of course not. We want what's best. But man, God will take your mess and make it better. Make it his mess. And that's what we want. JB, before we get away, I do want to hear that story of how you came to Christ, because we didn't capture that yet. What was it? You know, obviously you had your daughter out of wedlock, you mentioned. How long after did you come to Christ? What started you in a faith trajectory?
15: In as succinct a fashion as I can, after being cut by the Atlanta Hawks, and I did get a chance the following year when Red Auerbach, God bless him, asked me to come to trial for the Boston Celtics, and I was again the last person cut. Mm. So I knew that I was going to go and pursue a career, although he, Red Auerbach, wanted me to go overseas to polish my game a little bit and come back and play in the NBA. I said, no, you know, my parents worked hard for me to take advantage of this opportunity. Let's go start in a game of life. Mm. But while I was home sulking the first year after being cut by the Atlanta Hawks, hiding in the house for 2 weeks away from my friends who were like, JB didn't make it in the NBA, you're kidding me. Mm. But examining, as I shared with you, the reasons why, and when I examined my own heart and realized what I didn't do and the life mantra, work ethic that I have, whereas in corporate America, they give you principles, if you will, to follow to be successful in corporate America. For me, they have to have a foundation in Scripture. And in Scripture, when I examine myself, 2 Corinthians 13:5 says, to examine yourself, to make certain you're walking in the faith. I wasn't there at that point, clearly, when I was asking Jesus into my life. I'm tooling in my little Corvette, coming home late one night after the nightclub, a lifestyle for those several months of going to the nightclub and realizing that was not the answer. Mm. And it's late at night, and I simply asked the Lord, I said, I know of you, but I don't know you. If you will reveal yourself to me, I will serve you.
17: Great prayer.
15: But check this out. The very next week, I get an invitation from some of my buddies, ex-athletes, to go to yet another house party, a pajama party.
17: Yeah.
15: I'm 24 years of age. A pajama party.
17: Right.
15: But I go, and the moment I walk through the door, I realize clearly I don't belong here.
17: Mm. Conviction.
15: And when I was heading home after the pajama party, boy, you, hey, it is who I am. You pull these things out of me, so I'm blaming you for it, okay? Getting emotional about it, but it's it speaks to the depth of that question to the Lord. Because on my way home, I said, I am so sorry. I feel like I've committed high treason. Just last week, asking you to reveal yourself to me. And what do? I go to a pajama party. It certainly is an honoring of you. And that began effectively a 12-year search with my mother leading the five of us through the church route to finally be settled into a good word teaching church, headed by an ex-Tuskegee Airman.
17: Oh my.
15: By the name of Bishop Clarence Givens, who taught the word of God. I went to many a sermon where it was emotional, got me shouting, but after I left out of church, if somebody asked me what was the sermon about, I couldn't tell you. Mm-hmm. I just say it was emotional, it was good. Bishop Givens taught the word of God. And everyone who was up under his tutelage for the years that he was ministering has the same testimony to make. And that's where I came to a saving knowledge of Jesus Christ and gave my life to Christ committed myself to the walk with him, trained up under Bishop Gibbons, became a director, co-director with my wife, Dorothy, of the youth ministry. My wife, Dorothy, is another whole story. That's a whole story there. Who grasped the word quicker, more deeply and committed than me. And your boy is now a well-trained husband.
17: Yeah.
15: Okay. But that led me down a path that I'm on and have continued on since. Does that make sense?
17: Totally beautiful. Yeah. And what I love is, people can complicate their spiritual journey, their faith in Christ, but the way you describe that pajama party

0: Networks is all about, to try to answer questions for people. Mm-hmm. And there are those who are way smarter than me that can talk me under the table. But I'm not trying to convince you using an academic argument. This is a deeply spiritual come to Jesus moment where you have to answer in your own inner heart, is this correct? Is this true? Is there a God? The God. If you ask the question and become familiar with the territory known as faith in Jesus Christ, and we've got so many great apologists that you know, whether it's Alex McFarland, so many. Lee Strobel, his story, The Case for Christ, is something that I reference in a number of my messages. Mm-hmm. Then just answer the question truthfully yourself, because it is an eternal decision. And here's the deal. When you understand that there's no such thing as death as many people think, and where it's the cessation of life. Try the Bible's definition of death. Our spirit and souls will live on eternally. The physical body may die, but as the word describes, those of us who are believers will be reunited with the spirit and soul. But eternality is either in heaven with the Lord, or as the Bible describes death, it is eternity without Jesus Christ. Yeah. It is simple as that. And people may call it hogwash, but I would certainly say do some deep, deep studying and being honest with yourself, because the decision is an eternal one. And so many people have cutely but painfully described it this way. If you think about it, the choice is either eternity in heaven with Jesus or in smoking with the person or the spirit you don't want to be with.
1: Perhaps just with no presence of God's character. Somebody described that will probably be hell, that there's no love, no kindness, no good, just no presence of God in that place. Eternally. Just torment. JB, this has been so good. Thank you for the time. Thank you for being with us. Thank you for the perspective that you brought. I love it. This is all about the Lord. I wasn't sure how we would aim this. I think the Lord knew, and he used it and will use it according to his purposes. So thank you again. Thank you for your witness, for your example. You're flying in some high air there on television through the football season, and it's just awesome to see how God is using you, and I'm sure using you in all kinds of friendships to talk with people about him. So thanks.
0: Can I say thank you to you?
1: Oh, yeah.
0: And the patience, for this has been a long time coming.
1: It has. And I don't, I've been looking forward to it.
0: I don't envy the material that Scott's got to trim down.
1: That's for sure.
2: Well, what a great conversation and a powerful reminder from James Brown on today's episode of Focus on the Family with Jim Daly.
1: He just oozes with love for the Lord and his love for others, and I so appreciate his heart. He's one of those guys you could spend more time just sitting down talking to, because he's got great stories, and his heart for God is so right there on his shirt sleeve. He's reminded us that a life of influence is not measured simply by success, visibility, achievement, but by faithfulness to Christ. He emulates that so straightforwardly. He's challenged us to model the gospel in our homes, in our work, and in the everyday conversations that God gives us. If you'd like to learn more about a relationship with Jesus Christ, I want to encourage you to read our free online booklet called Coming Home. It tells you how to begin a journey in Jesus Christ by accepting him as your personal Lord and Savior. That's what we've done. We're a Christian ministry. I don't know how many people over the 2,000 years of history have made that commitment to Christ, but it's definitely probably in the billions. And you think about that, what do they know that maybe you have not investigated? And we want you to do that investigation. It's the question that people ignore that's probably the most important question in this life. Also, if you enjoyed this conversation, be sure to check out our free Sports and Faith audio collection with other inspiring interviews from sports icons.
2: Yeah, we've talked to some great ones, Jim, and that includes legendary pitcher John Smoltz and world-class golfer Bernhard Langer.
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0: this, start reading the Bible, it was very clear to me that I had to be born again, and that I was never good enough on my own to earn my way to heaven, but Jesus did all that for me. I just had to believe in him. So I got on my knees, prayed the prayer, the acceptance prayer, and that emptiness that I had was gone.
1: I asked our chaplain at the time, I said, you know, I've prayed the prayer, you've told me what it means to be a Christian, how to walk this walk, and I said, but let me ask you a question. I said, what prevents me from living my life the way I want to live it? And then I'll have an age that I'll turn my life over to Christ. Like, what prevents me from getting to my, let's just say it's 38. And he gave me an answer that was real simple. He said, nothing prevents you from getting that in your life with one tiny exception. You may not get to your target date. So why take that chance? And it was just the simplest connection for me to say, I'm going to put all my trust in Jesus and I'm going to give him all the junk that I'm trying to carry in my backpack and I'm just going to release it.
2: Well, maybe that's something you've decided. You can wait till you're 38, 48, 58. There's no guarantee you're ever going to get there. So the question is, why not make that commitment now? If you have an appetite for godly things, but you haven't made a commitment to Christ, I would answer that question. Pronto. And, you know, you're not going to be giving up anything. You're going to get more in that situation. So, most importantly, eternal life and faith in Christ and a life of peace rather than chaos. You know, I know sports fans will love to hear these great testimonies from these achievers. These are people who have spent their life honing a skill to be paid tens, if not hundreds of millions of dollars to do. Mm-hmm. And you know what? That discipline requires focus and attention. And then when they turn that on their experience with Christ, and like you heard both from John Smoltz and Bernard Langer, that reality that you can't earn it, it's a free gift from these guys who are used to earning it. Wow, that's powerful. So sign up. It's all free. 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
1: We have been in conversation with a spokesperson for Focus on the Family. 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They compare their costs to be on with contributions from listeners. They will soon re-examine the cost to them compared to the response of the audience. And if it has not increased, they will reduce it substantially again, and we may lose it completely after all these years.

Hello again, everybody. I'm Ricky File, and this is Keys to Kingdom Living, where we share with you the Word of God, and we discover keys to living in the kingdom realm. God wants us to live in the kingdom realm. One of the things about living in the kingdom realm is the power of attorney, the Christian's power of attorney. The Lord Jesus said that all authority in heaven and earth were His. It was given to Him. And therefore, we were commissioned to go into all the world and preach the gospel and to have signs following. That's authority delegated to us. In other words, it's the power of attorney. I'm teaching on this subject, which is part of the overall subject of God's plan for man, which is the title of a book of in-depth Bible teaching on a lot of subjects, this being one of them, in lesson 22 of this book, God's Plan for Man. We sell the book. It's a book that goes back a long time ago. Finus Dake is the author of this book and these Bible lessons. It represents the heart of his work, and it's very impressive that a man would study the Bible in such detail as he did on so many subjects. It's like a Bible school in a book. It's a book of over 1,000 pages, and it would be one of the best things you ever got a hold of. And you can get it from us. Right now, I'm over on page 395 in that book, which is part of lesson 22 on the power of attorney that we have as Christians. Jesus told us a lot of things about using His name. If we would go and preach the truth, men would be set free from demon powers. And we go in Jesus' name, that is, by His authority. Jesus sent His original disciples out to make disciples in all nations, and He promised to back them up with signs following that would confirm the preached word. All men who preach have a right to cast out devils and to have all of the signs of the gospel following them. If this is not true, then if it's not true in their case, then they are poor representatives of God, failing to do as they were commissioned by God to do. See, the name of Jesus means much to the Father. He will always honor this name. For to Him, to the Father, this name is redemption. It means and represents redemption that has been completed and delivered from satanic powers. To the Father, this name means that His eternal plan of a perfect and sinless society on earth and in the whole universe is guaranteed. It means more to the Father than our finite minds can grasp. It's because of our lack of understanding. But as we continue in the Word, we gain more understanding. The Father recognizes all that the name of Jesus implies. He knows we have a legal and a family right, a blood-bought right to use the name. We can use the name in prayer. We can use the name in spiritual warfare. This name can bring with it, and does bring with it, power enough, sufficient enough to deliver us from sin, sickness, and failure. It is the glory of God to recognize the name of Jesus in prayer and to answer prayers according to the faith exercised in the authority of that name. The Lord Jesus told us that signs would follow them that believe in my name, he said. They shall cast out devils. They shall speak with new tongues. Oh,
Oh, we lost somebody there because not everybody likes that. That's right. Most Christians, they don't want to have anything to do with casting out devils. And the majority of Christians don't want to have anything to do with speaking with new tongues. So they would rather say, well, some of the old original manuscripts didn't even contain those verses. As Brother Dake points out to you in the Dake Bible and probably someplace in this book here, out of about 618 ancient manuscripts, those verses are omitted from two. I believe that's all that you'll find. It's omitted from two. And some of the areas where it's omitted also omits huge portions of other scriptures that most people don't have any problem with, so they leave those in there. But they have a problem with these in Mark chapter 16, and these are verses of authority. We have authority. That's what it means. In my name they shall. That is, we have the authority from Jesus to cast out devils, to speak with new tongues. And it says they shall take up serpents. That does not mean that you bring snakes into the service and you start picking up those snakes and demonstrating you have faith by those snakes. A lot of those people that do that have gotten snake bitten and some have died. And that wasn't even what the verse meant. Serpents is a term in the Bible that's used in connection with the power of the devil. And take up, the term take up means actually to remove. It's the same word that's translated, remove the stone from the tomb of Jesus. So we're to remove the power of the devil where we find it. It's a little different than casting out devils, because sometimes you don't have a personal devil to cast out of a situation, but you have the power of the devil, that something that originated with the devil that needs to be dealt with by the power of the name of Jesus. So in my name, they'll take out, they'll remove, they'll get rid of the power of the devil. When you come up against a place where there's the power of the devil and you're there in the authority of Jesus' name, you can take it up. You can defeat the power of the devil. And the next part there in Mark chapter 16 says, if they drink any deadly thing, it shall not hurt them. Doesn't say when they drink any deadly thing, and that wouldn't be, even if it said that, wouldn't be a commandment to take it, to drink deadly things. Some of those folks that handle those snakes have also decided they should drink poison. A few of those have done that. But it says, if they drink any deadly thing. It doesn't mean on purpose. It means if somebody was to try to take you out, or if something happened that would have taken you out early in the normal course of things, it won't happen. You have supernatural protection until your ministry is finished, so you don't get taken out ahead of time. If they drink, well, that's a supernatural protection that we're talking about. If they drink any deadly thing, shall not hurt them. They shall lay hands on the sick and they shall recover. All of those are five signs that are supposed to follow every believer. To Satan and demons, the name of Jesus means utter defeat and humiliation and eventually banishment to the lowest hell. The name of Jesus to the enemy means that he's defeated, and that they have to loose any person that they control. These demons we're talking about, they have to loose any person they control if that person is willing to be loosed. There are some people that don't want to be loosed. But the name of Jesus is more powerful than any and all devils. They must obey that name. They fear and tremble when that name is used in faith. They flee when they are resisted and rebuked by that name. To the church, the name of Jesus means anything that is needed or even wanted in this life will be granted when it is used in unwavering faith. All the infinite resources of God belong to the church.
And the Bible says, Jesus in fact said, nothing is impossible to him who believes. So if you launch out into the use of the name of Jesus, great things can and will happen. God's plan for the church is to use the full power of attorney to carry on business for God by the power of the Holy Spirit. We are to continue the works that Jesus did and greater works than those things that he did when he was on the earth in a flesh and bone body. If there's any failure to carry on this work and to do even greater works than Jesus did, it is not a failure on God's part, and it's not an example of God saying something and he didn't quite mean exactly what it looks like he said. He meant what he said. It is not a lack of power and authority in the name of Jesus that keeps miraculous things from happening. It is not because redemption is not complete. It's not because redemption is complete. Not because the Bible is complete that miracles don't happen. It's not because the devil is stronger than God. It's not because the Holy Spirit has decided not to endue men in this latter part of this dispensation with the same power it did in the first part. No, when things are not happening, miraculous things are not happening, signs are not following, it's because the church has failed as a whole and individuals have failed in particular to exercise their God-given rights and authority as taught in the gospel. And it's time for us to repent of that, to humble ourselves before God, and to recognize that God meant what he said all along. God never changes. All he ever was, he still is. All he ever did, he still does today. Why should we have less miraculous things happening than the early disciples did? Somebody would say, well, that was back before the Bible was completed while the church was getting started. Well, what difference does that make? That's something somebody made up. Just totally made that up as an excuse for unbelief. To say that miracles don't need to be happening now that we've got the Bible finished. That's goofy. That's goofy with a big G, because people are still bound. People are still hurting. People are still sick. People still need to be set free. If the word in written form can't be confirmed like it used to be in spoken form before it was written, then we've got less than we had before it was completed. The church as a whole today doesn't understand the purpose of the body of Christ in the world. The average person doesn't understand the true issues between God and Satan. Satan is taking advantage of the ignorance and unbelief and holding back the church from being what it ought to be. It's not his fault or his, you know, we say the devil's doing. It's not because he's so powerful. It's because the church is not doing what they ought to be doing. My time's gone for now. I don't even have time now to repeat to you how to get this book, but check us out online at kingdomkeys.org and listen again tomorrow for the next program of Keys to Kingdom Living.

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1: To make a generational impact, we must each do the scriptures we already know to do. Every part doing its share. So what you know is what you need to be doing. So many people are worried about what they don't know. I had a guy tell me that. There's a lot about God you don't know. I know, but there's a whole lot in this book that I do know. Why am I worried about what I don't know? Stop worrying about what you don't know. Focus on what you do know and start doing that. And then what you don't know, he'll fill in the gaps for you. Praise God. Amen. If we would realize that our lives, our actions are not just about us, but the generation all around us, it would change our approach to literally everything. Think about this. It would change our approach to marriage. You shouldn't be willing just to flush your marriage down the toilet just because they ticked you off.
2: Come on.
1: I'm just going to let that sit on you for a second. It's sad to me that the church has the same divorce rate as this culture, and in some parts of the country, the church has a higher percentage. That's according to the data that I had seen. That's sad to me. But our marriages matter. If we're going to make a generational impact, our marriages matter. Now I remember, as we were expanding our television, the man that helps me with that called me and said, "Look, people out here, I know you're married, you know, but they don't know you're married. They need to see your wife." It makes a lot of sense. They need to see that I'm a married man. I'm able to work out what I'm saying as a pastor. I have my own marriage. Let me refresh you on this. I don't have a special anointing to husband Aaron. That's any different than your husband's, your anointing to husband your wife. There's an anointing attached to that title. There's a mantle attached to that. And you're supposed to do that. Man. Same for the wives, right? Same for children. Obey your parents in the Lord, for this is right. Honor your mother and father. This is the first commandment with a promise. See, God has made things so simple, but the rebellious crowd makes it hard to comprehend. But things like our marriage, things like child training, our work ethic when we go to work, our church attendance, and much more are all connected right here to realizing that it's not just about me. I want to make a generational impact. Go to Hebrews chapter 10 this morning. Say this out loud. Thank God for the word. You know, the first time you come here, if you're not used to this much scripture, you kind of feel like you're drinking from a water hydrant. Like, you know, that the fireman turned the wrench and the water shoots out. If you were to stick your mouth on that, you'd get you some water for sure. But that's what happens. There's been such a sparse emphasis of the word that even pastors, and I know this, you know, like, start feeling the pressure. I need to go ahead and let it right now. It's enough's enough already. I don't have to preach the whole Bible. Well, here's the problem. If you don't spend time in your word, and this is the only hour that you spend in the word is at church, what kind of disciple are you actually going to be? So why would I then claim to be a pastor of Jesus Christ and not preach a lot of the word to you? To make a generational impact, you're going to have to know your Bible better than the devil. And he has an advantage. Curse his name. He's been around longer than you. So he knows how to twist the word of God and chop it up in such a way that you don't even know whether it's right or not. That's how he tempted Jesus in Matthew 4. And that's how he tempted Adam and Eve in the garden. Did God say? If you know the word of God, you'll repel the devil every time. Nothing to fear. You don't need to fear him. Just know your Bible. Speaking of Hebrews 10, say it out loud. Thank God for the word. It says, let us, verse 23, New King James, hold fast the confession of our hope without wavering. So see, just like in offering, all these things we spoke out, don't change your confession once you leave. You said it's breakthrough time. Don't leave and say, I just feel all bound up. I don't feel like I can never get the breakthrough. You just broke your confession. You got to hold fast. Hold fast your confession, your profession. You hold on to it. You keep saying it. Woo, I love that. My dad used to play that way back in the day. I mean, this is like from the late 70s, early 80s. You got to keep on saying it. Janie Grind. You got to keep on saying it. You got to keep on, keep on, keep on, keep on saying God's word. I used to love that part. I don't know why. I guess because it strung that little inner hick string inside of me. Keep on, keep on, keep on, keep on saying God's word. I just loved it. I still like it. Keep on, keep on, keep on saying God's word. There's a valuable truth here. You got to keep on saying God's word. You know what people do? They say God's word for a season, then things don't go their way. They stop what God said. I don't know why, God. I don't know when. I don't know why. Those people got it. I don't get it. I've been believing God for an increase, and I heard Alex got another promotion. Why? Why is Alex always getting it? I don't. You broke your confession. And why are you letting what happened to him change your confession anyway? You're supposed to be rejoicing with him. Man, that's exciting. You got promoted, man. Praise God. Because if he got promoted, the line's moving. And I'm in that line, praise God. Glory. See, that's the attitude to have. See, I don't know why everybody else gets it, but not me. People talk like this all the time, and you know it. I think that's why some of you look so serious, because you're like, yes, I talked that way this week, Pastor. Well, repent of it. Hold fast the confession. In other words, hold fast what the word says. You keep speaking what the word says, and don't you back up one millimeter from what the word said. If the word said you're blessed, you say you're blessed. You know, the word said my wife is a fruitful vine before we ever had one child. The word said that we would have children like olive plants all around our table before we ever had one. And I don't have to tell you, when I walk in with all seven now, it makes a scene. And you know what that is? That's the blessing of God. That's the blessing of God. My wife was telling me, we're going to have to get a bigger table. I said, why do we need a bigger table? We can seat everybody. She goes, they're growing. And within the next 10 years, we're going to have some of them married. Who knows? Grandchildren. We're going to have a big table. I said, I had no idea way back there. I was listening to Audio Adrenaline, man, as a young person. It's a big, big house with lots and lots of rooms. It's a big, big table with lots and lots of food. Better not bring that up at 11:35 when you hadn't eaten yet. It's my Father's house. Woo, praise God. See, the Lord have you prophesy things you don't even know it's a prophecy. You just think you're like, oh, I like that. I like that. I'm a young person. That's a hip song. If I was to play that now, these young people would be like, what kind of music is that? No, they actually, I think y'all know that one, don't you? Some of the young people are like, yes, we do. They're embarrassed I sang it out. It's okay. It is a big house we're going to, praise God. It's my Father's house. And that marriage supper of the Lamb, I'm excited about looking at that table. Looking down and seeing all the saints. We were singing about the fathers that have gone before us. How faithful God has been. Wow, I think we might bust out in a song at the marriage supper if they allow it. Faithful are you, God. Woo! Praise the name of Jesus. Glory to the name of Jesus. Somebody shout to God. Glory. Praise God. Let us hold fast the confession of our hope and our faith without wavering. For he who promised is faithful. Woo, I don't care what you face. You take faith over fear. You speak what God said. That promise has the ability to slice through any enemy, any bondage, any barrier, any wall of hindrance keeping you from receiving. Praise God. You keep speaking. He is faithful. The one who spoke this is faithful. Praise God. He spoke to Abraham, you're going to have a son. 25 years later, he had him all right. Woo! He received the promise of God at near 100 years old. Hey, you got to believe God and keep speaking what God says. You got to hold fast your confession. If you're going to do this, praise God, you have the possibility now to make a generational impact. Say amen to this. And verse 24, let us consider one another. Step one to making a generational impact is fearing God. Step two is to consider one another. Consider one another in order to stir up love and good works. See, as long as you're just focused on you, it's hard to stir up good works in someone else. As long as you just attend a church that suits you, that doesn't mean you're planted where He is pleased to plant you. But see, your flourishing is connected to where He is called you to be planted. Now look at this. Consider one another, verse 25, not forsaking the assembling of ourselves together, as is the manner of some. So that tells you there are Christians that do not think it's important to assemble in a church. But see, that was kind of like a bicycle that comes in parts in a box that thinks, well, it's a bike. Sure enough, it's got pedals. Sure enough, it's got handlebars. Sure enough, it's got wheels. It's got a chain. But until you assemble it, it's no good. There's something about getting yourself, shaking yourself from the slumber of life, getting yourself to church, sitting your little behind down, and hearing the word of God. God starts on the inside of you assembling, not only you personally, but then with other believers assembling you, tying you together, so that now we become a dwelling place of the Holy Spirit. Where He can come and have His way. Where He can come and do what only God can do. I am stirred this morning about this deeply. I got to tell you, this is important. Church attendance is not about you. Church attendance is about considering one another. And the manner of some is they don't ever get that. But look at this. We're to exhort one another. Verse 25, I'm reading right here. Hebrews 10. And so much more as you see the day approaching. If you didn't write it down, write that down. Considering one another is another way to make a generational impact. You see, we have the possibility of shaking this city, this state, this nation, and the world a lot better together than we do apart. And who's to say that God doesn't use small groups or big groups? I mean, who are you to draw the, well, I don't like it big, I don't like it small. Why don't you just forget what you like? What has God called you? Find that spot and get there. Get in your lane and stay in your lane. Praise, that's the way to avoid crashes in life. Get in your lane and stay there. But yeah, you know what's funny? Many, they still, that we could read a scripture like that, they still don't consider others because they're too busy thinking of themselves.
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0: SRN News. I'm Bob Agnew in Washington. President Trump is set to visit a pair of states today as he campaigns ahead of the midterm elections.
1: Trump begins his day in Las Vegas before heading to Bullhead City, Arizona, for a rally where Congressman Andy Biggs, the Republican nominee in the state's governor's race, will also be speaking. He then heads to Kalispell, Montana, for a second rally with congressional candidate Aaron Flint. Trump's midterm blitz will continue with future stops planned in Kentucky, Kansas, North Carolina, and elsewhere. I'm Mark Mayfield.
0: It was a vice presidential rally in Texas yesterday.
2: Vice President J.D. Vance mocked Texas Democratic Senate candidate James Tallarico during a stop in Tyler, Texas. After a supporter shouted, "I love you," the vice president answered, "I love you," in a platonic way and then added, "I'm the vice president, not James Tallarico." Vance has repeatedly criticized Tallarico's past comments, claiming six genders and that God is non-binary. Tallarico has since said he missed the mark on some of those statements. Willie Nelson, Washington.
0: The Vatican says Pope Leo spent a peaceful night at Rome's Gemelli Hospital after having a growth removed from his right lung. Correspondent Daniel Hamaljan has more details.
3: Adenocarcinoma, the most common form of lung cancer, making up about 80% of all cases, tends to spread more slowly compared to other cancers.
0: Meanwhile, the World Health Organization turns its attention to the dangers of lead exposure, especially among children. More on that from correspondent Rich Thomas.
4: The WHO is urging countries to take action to prevent lead exposure ahead of International Lead Poisoning Prevention Week. The organization says lead poisoning contributes to more than 3.5 million deaths worldwide each year. Next week, the agency is expected to present a global lead mitigation plan and practical guidance to identify priority sources of exposure. Rich Thomason reporting.
0: And this is SRN News.
5: 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Our slogan for this year is, "My heart is fixed in 2026. One of the scriptures for this is Psalm 57:7. "My heart is fixed, O God, my heart is fixed. I will sing and give praise." If you're not going to sing and give praise to God, it is probably not going to be possible to keep your heart fixed properly. Say it out loud. "O God, my heart is fixed in 2026.
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0: ESPN is under fire. Michael Harrington explains why.
7: At issue is a policy the Giant Sports Network enforces on the crowd that attends its weekly College Game Day show. Amongst the list of prohibited items for people who want to gather on camera behind the host during the live broadcast are religious signs. In fact, signs urging people to accept Christ have appeared in the crowd at Game Day shows this season, but ESPN apparently is clearly seeking to banish them. Michael Harrington reporting.
0: The congregation of Key Stewart Church in Gallatin, Tennessee, is celebrating ownership of its historic property after 157 years. The parishioners gained ownership this year after leaving the United Methodist Church. Leaders say owning the property gives a predominantly black congregation greater control over its future and resources, with members deciding how locally raised money can be spent. And Reverend Hillary Key, who was born into slavery, founded the church after the Civil War. This is SRN News. Cornell banning fraternity parties, with the university embroiled in a sexual assault case that's sparked a national firestorm against such gatherings.
8: Cornell announced it's banned parties at frat houses for the rest of the academic year, with sexual assault investigators added to its university police force. The move comes as the investigation into several fraternity members accused of sexually assaulting a former student in 2024 continues. That student, who's been identified only as Jane Doe, filed a civil lawsuit over the alleged incident. No one has been charged, and the university has retained former U.S. Attorney Sally Yates to review the school's procedures when it comes to reports of sexual assault. In New York, I'm Liz Warner.
0: The American League Championship Series is even at one game apiece after the Tampa Bay Rays took down the Cleveland Guardians 3-1 in Game 2 on Tuesday. The best of seven series now shifts to Cleveland on Thursday for Game 3. More on these stories at SRN News.
9: 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The founder of Timely Medical Alternatives in Canada shared shocking statistics at our recent fundraising gala. He said 5,800,000 are now on surgical wait lists, and due to lack of funding, emergency rooms in small towns close on weekends. One client is on an 85-week wait just to consult with an orthopedic surgeon. One orthopedic surgeon has 400 patients on his waiting list, 200 categorized as urgent. The wait is because orthopedic surgeons are only allowed to operate 6 hours per week. He says 94,000 Canadians have been put to death under its Medical Aid in Dying program since 2016. So if you can't handle the wait, you can be killed.
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0: Wednesday edition of Point of View. And as I mentioned yesterday, we're going to spend a fair amount of time today talking about the midterm elections. We will revisit that on our Friday weekend edition. But today we have two different guests, one by phone, one in studio. The first hour, we're going to look at the ballot guide, and I'll get into that in just a minute. Next hour, we have in studio guests talking about why negative political ads work and what you need to know about that and how you can respond. And on both of these issues, I do want to give you a chance to weigh in with your thoughts and comments. So as you might imagine, we're going to keep the phones open today because I suspect this will generate some phone calls, and you're welcome to give us a call. That number, of course, is 800-351-1212. I'll give that again in just a few minutes, but if you remember, we last week or so have been talking about the iVoter Guide, which gives you a lot of good information about candidates, and to their credit, they also have some material about some of the key propositions. But this ballot guide that comes from our friends at National Taxpayers Union really has done a very good job of evaluating, can you believe this, 59 statewide measures that affect your tax dollars. So some affects income, property tax, sales tax, wealth tax, all sorts of things. And this is in 24 different states. So we're going to kind of hopscotch around these various states. And I recognize that because this is a national program, some of you might say, well, I really don't care what happens in another state. But I think you should, because you will also see one of the articles I've posted is about the first issue we're going to talk about, what's going on in California. The writers and the editors of the Wall Street Journal yesterday posted the fact that the wealth tax in California could be very significant, because they said that if Proposition 40 passes, it will probably be a very significant element of the 2028 Democratic campaign. So I think what you need to see is that sometimes what happens in one state ends up in another state. You know, you've always heard Las Vegas. What happens in Las Vegas stays in Las Vegas. Well, what happens in some of these states becomes a national issue or even affects your state. So don't necessarily turn off when we get talking about a state that you're not in, because I think you can get some understanding of that as well. To help us with this, and we're going to focus an entire hour on it if we need to, Matthias Gugel is the director of the State External Affairs Organization in the National Taxpayers Union. He has been an individual that has been really looking at some of these key issues. He works in the area of policy and communications, originally comes from Wisconsin, but of course now brings this to a national perspective. So, Matthias, thank you for joining us today here on Point of View.
1: Thanks for having me, Kirby. I was from Wisconsin, and now actually I get to enjoy calling you in from Kansas, where I'm looking out my backyard and I've got a couple of Highland cows that are staring at me right now. So I'm here in the Great Plains now, and yeah, I get to see the opportunity to look at how we can help taxpayers in all sorts of states across the nation.
0: I make it to Kansas every once in a while, so may look you up and meet you face-to-face. But let's, if we can, just again remind people, this ballot guide is on the website right now. So people can go to National Taxpayers Union if they want, which is certainly easy to remember. Or, of course, we also have all sorts of other ways. Of course, National Taxpayers Union is ntu.org, but we have all the links there. There's a place where you can also sign up to get that. And as I mentioned, 59 different statewide measures in 24 states. So this isn't a small issue. It's something that we should pay attention to as much as some of the candidates. And let's, if we can, move to California, because whether you live in California or not, and we do have quite a number of listeners in California, this is going to have, I think, an impact across the nation, as illustrated by the fact that this picture on the front that the Wall Street Journal used is a picture of Bernie Sanders. Now, he lives in Vermont, but here he's out there promoting it in California, which tells me that this very important measure, Proposition 40, the so-called wealth tax, really has the potential to be a national issue. What can you tell us about that?
1: Certainly. Well, not only is Proposition 40 on the ballot in California, but if you look at our ballot guide, which you can find at ntu.org, you see probably close to a dozen different propositions in California that we've targeted as different things that taxpayers really need to take a closer look at. So when it might come to housing bonds, It might relate to home buyer loans, this billionaire wealth tax that you're talking about that certainly gathered headlines. But it also might be how we need to approve special taxes. What kind of threshold might that need to be? So I would encourage people, please look at our guide, because for California voters in particular, we've got a lot of issues that we get to talk about. But for that billionaire wealth tax, it is such an important issue. This Proposition 40 would impose a one-time 5% tax on qualifying billionaire wealth tied to California residency as of January 1st this year. So unfortunately, billionaires, if as the proposal is written, even if they were to move today, would still get taxed with this retroactive tax that is coming up potentially on this ballot. And it's a big, it's certainly a big issue.
0: Let me, if I can, just, I mentioned Bernie Sanders, so let me quote from him. He says, the whole country and frankly, people from around the world are paying attention to what is happening here. He said that when he was in California. People are asking, is it possible? And are you going to do it and show the world it is possible? And as you point out, there's some features in this that just sort of make your eyes roll a little bit. First of all, if you leave, there is sort of the idea that, well, you were here before, so we're going to tax you. One of the things that the editors of the Wall Street Journal said, that targeted individuals have to pay tax on nearly all their assets worldwide, including, and I love this, artwork, trusts, yachts, business interests, anything else. So a Rembrandt, even hanging in a Miami penthouse, would be taxable in the state of California. This fits the category of a draconian tax. Your thoughts?
1: Certainly, and I don't want to make this about, you know, billionaires or whether or not the Kardashians are getting taxed in this way. Really, what is important for California voters to look at is how this tax works. Wealth is different from a paycheck. So like you were explaining, businesses, investments, intellectual property, other assets are being valued in this. The people targeting this are also highly mobile. So even though they might get retroactively taxed, or at least that's what they're trying to do, they could be the people that move to Florida next year and they're like, guess what? I don't have to pay any income tax now. And then the state of California would be without that revenue that they're trying to say is for critical resources like healthcare and other needs that they have in their state.
0: Well, we're going to need to take a break, and I already got one phone call. I might just take a quick phone call when we come back from the break, and then I want to work our way through some of the others. Florida is Amendment 3. I thought we'd get into a couple. As one of our callers wants to talk about Washington, state of Washington. That's another one that we will get into, and I just think it's important for our listeners to recognize that you may not live in a particular state, but this is a momentum that is building because of the Democratic Socialist of America, because of some of the campaigns, and what happens in one state, especially if it's successful this November, might happen in yours. So I know it is sometimes tendency to just say, well, I'm only concerned about what's happening in my state, but I want to go across the country and talk about some of these initiatives that you need to know about, because they might be coming to a town near you. We'll be back right after this.

0: And in Scripture, when I examine myself, 2 Corinthians 13:5 says, to examine yourself, to make certain you're walking in the faith.
1: You may not be aware of this, but well-known sports commentator James Brown is a Christian, and here's part of his story on Focus on the Family Minute.
0: I wasn't there at that point, clearly, when I was asking Jesus into my life. I'm tooling in my little Corvette, coming home late one night after the nightclub. A lifestyle for those several months of going to the nightclub and realizing that was not the answer. And it's late at night, and I simply asked the Lord. I said, I know of you, but I don't know you. If you will reveal yourself to me, I will serve you.
1: Always keep an open heart to how God might want to work in your life. Find the entire discussion with James Brown at familyminute.org.
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6: Thrilled to have with us today Matthias Google, and again, he is the Director of State External Affairs for National Taxpayers Union. 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We're going to be talking with Sheila Rondo about that, and I think you will always have some comments in that regard. But let's first of all head out to California, and if we can, we're going to talk with Lauren. And Lauren, thank you for joining us today here on Point of View.
7: Thanks for taking my call.
6: What would you like to add to our conversation today?
7: Well, there's an organization in Washington State. It's called Christian Outreach Washington, and they attempt to look at the different platforms of who's running and choose the candidate that, most represents biblical principles, parental rights, the definition of what a family is, things like that, things that kind of strike at the heart of the Christian values. And I wanted to let you guys know that there are five Supreme Court justice candidates that are running in Washington. I'm wondering if I'm allowed to mention their names.
6: Well, we don't have a whole lot of people that live in Washington or that hear the program, but maybe we'll just simply point people to the Christian outreach because I think that's an important issue. But I thought, if nothing else, that's a perfect segue, I was thinking, Matthias, to talk about the state of Washington right now, because when you look at California, of course, there have been people that have left. And as a matter of fact, this article from the Wall Street Journal also, I think, gets into some of the flight from California, but there's a whole lot of flight from Seattle. And of course, part of it has to do with now they have an initiative, Initiative 645, which would repeal the newly enacted tax on wage income for millionaires. And in some respects, state of Washington supposedly doesn't have income tax, but they found some ways around it. So explain what's going on up there in the state of Washington right now.
8: Certainly. Well, it's funny that you bring up Washington and their flight, because when I talk to legislators from Washington, they're like, you know what? Everyone talks about how liberal California is, and it's even worse up here. So I think there's a lot that we can definitely see. And even when you look at the trends, California might be borrowing some of Washington's ideas. So what's happening with Initiative 645 up in Washington is Washington lawmakers passed new income tax, about 9.9% on income above $1 million in a year. And that starts in 2028. This initiative would scrap that tax before it even starts and ban state and local taxes on individual income. So ultimately what we're looking at there is you're looking at a vote to repeal Washington's new income tax and prohibit those state and local income taxes. So I think it's something, you know, I am curious to see how this goes. I would encourage Washington voters to take a good look at it and get their neighbors talking about it. I might be a

0: A great opportunity. And if you are wondering which particular groups in your state might be involved in educating people about the election, let me just again encourage you to learn more about some of the statewide organizations associated with Focus on the Family. You can go to Focus on the Family. We almost every year have posted our list of groups. And of course, there are some national ones, Eagle Forum, Concerned Women for America, American Family, all sorts of groups that you can certainly identify. But since Lauren did bring up the issue of Washington, I thought I'd just mention that there's a place where you can find some of that information. And the more research you do, the better off. Also, again, we did mention iVoterGuide.com. Because many times they will have some links to that as well. And before we go on, Mateus, talk about this, because this ballot guide is one that's available online. We do have a link to it. All you have to do is go to ntu.org or just go to pointofview.net, because we have the link there as well. But there are some really significant votes taking place, and some of those are positive and some of those are negative. Let's about, if we can, talk about another one, and Florida would be an example, because if I understand it, they have an amendment being proposed which would expand property tax exemption, and so that, I think, would be property tax relief. But give us some of the background on that one, if you could.
1: Certainly. Well, starting to back up on the ballot guide, we've got a number of issues, and I think when I did my count, 15 different states that your show reaches are talked about in the ballot guide. So you can go to ntu.org and you can look up all sorts of different ballot initiatives. But please note, this is by no means an exhaustive list. I would really encourage all of your voters today to start printing out their sample ballot guide. You can get that from your chief clerk's office, sometimes the website of your secretary of state. But print that out today and start looking especially at these ballot initiatives and what the questions are, because they can be a little hard to get through. And the last thing you want to do is, after maybe you waited for an hour in line to vote, to be frustrated, feel like you don't have enough time to actually fully think through what you're doing. So look at that, look at our ballot guide, but also print out your sample ballot, because we in this guide only included statewide initiatives. So something that might happen to every voter in Texas, in Tennessee, in Florida, et cetera. But some of the same types of things that we need to talk about are happening at the local level too. And in fact, that's where you see a lot of our referenda, is at the local level. So when you look at the ballot guide, it's really important that you start evaluating for yourself what's really important. How can I be a good steward of my dollars? How can I be a good steward of my neighbor's dollars? And how can we have the freedom to operate in that way? So I hope that everyone will start taking the time doing the research. You know, America was founded on a big tax revolt, and we had a big war about it. But now what's happening is we're so ambivalent about the research that we want to do when it comes to our own dollars. And so just put a little bit of that patriotism in the effort today to start looking in that and researching that. So that's your ballot guide. When we look at the Florida issue that you're talking about with tax relief, what this does is this expands non-school homestead exemptions, and it'll slow the growth of assessment for other covered property. So what you're looking at is property taxes are one of the biggest trends that we see really hurting family budgets. It's the tax on your home that you have. And so when you're trying to figure out how am I going to afford my kids' new the football shoes they might need, or the cleats they might need for the big game, when you're trying to figure out, do I have enough money for the Thanksgiving feast that we want to plan in a couple months, or Christmas presents? Do we have enough money just for the groceries or gasoline that we need to get by? This would help slow the growth of that property tax revenue. Now, it's important to note that in Florida, they did it on non-school assessment. So this doesn't affect how much money the schools are getting. They would still have that larger assessment amount. But when you're looking at your exemption and your assessment, what this ultimately is trying to do is to try to curb that kind of growth. Now, it does mean that local governments would have to do with less, and that's not necessarily a bad thing. Meaningful tax relief means government has less money because taxpayers get to retain more of it and they get to spend it in the way that's best for their family.
0: Let's take a break. When we come back, I do want to talk about North Carolina, but while I'm thinking about that, I thought I would mention again that

0: that next week, first of all, on Tuesday, we'll be broadcasting from Augusta, Georgia. And then on Wednesday, a week from today, we'll be broadcasting from South Carolina. And especially wanted to mention that on Monday, next Monday, which is October 19th, we have a meet and greet. Both Liberty and I will be there along with Jana. And so if you have always wanted to meet us or would like to maybe interact with us, we have a lot of material that we're going to be making available. It is taking place from 6 to 7:30 Monday, October 19th. We already have a number of people that have already said they're coming, so we already have those RSVPs, but if we don't, haven't heard from you, we do need to hear from you. It's very simple. You can give us a call. Of course, the line that I oftentimes encourage you to call is simply the one that we use during Truth Team and for customer service, 800-347-5151, 800-347-5151. Of course, you can send an email to Jana, J-A-N-N-A, at pointofview.net. But we're going to be there on Monday, and we'd love to meet you face-to-face. When we come back, we're going to move to another particular important state, North Carolina, where we're heard, and we'll get into a few others as well. And if you find yourself saying, well, I'd like to have this ballot guide just to see what's going on, especially if something is happening in one of the states where you live, or you maybe even know some people that live in that state that maybe would benefit from it, that material is available on our website at pointofview.net. We'll be right back.
1: Have you ever met a child you knew would do great things? 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
2: Hello, this is Diana File, and if you will look at with me in Hebrews 11 and verse 11, it says, by faith, Sarah herself also received strength to conceive seed, and she bore a child when she was past the age, because she judged him faithful who had promised. So right here we see another aspect of faith and how faith operates. Faith is a persuasion, a firm confidence, a conviction of the reality of God's word. In other words, that God's word is true. If you believe that what God says is true, that's what faith is. In other words, you're like taking sides with God. And without doing that, it's impossible to please God. And so here we see Sarah, she was past the age to bear children, but God had promised that through her and Abraham would be a seed, would be a child that would be a godly child or a child of promise, in other words, to what God had promised to Abraham. And it says she judged him faithful who had promised. Do you judge God faithful? See, that's what faith is. You judge that God is faithful. He can be counted on. Faithful. He has fidelity. You can trust, in other words, in God, that he will do what he promised. So that is, we see faith in operation in Sarah's life. And she received this child. And he became the heir of what God promised to Abraham. And then it says in verse 13 These all died in faith, not having received the promises, but having seen them afar off, and were assured of them, embracing them, and confessed that they were strangers and pilgrims on the earth. You see, they had, these are my words now, they had a heavenly perspective. They had an eternal perspective because of faith in God. So it says, they confessed they were strangers and pilgrims on the earth. For those who say such things declare plainly that they seek a homeland. And truly, if they had called to mind that country from which they came out, they would have opportunity to return. But now they desire a better, that is, a heavenly country. Therefore, God is not ashamed to be called their God, for he has prepared a city for them. So way back from the book of Genesis and God's promise to Abraham, Isaac, and Jacob, they were promised physical land. The nation of Israel still doesn't have it all today, but they will have it all when Jesus comes back to set up his kingdom on this earth, his literal physical kingdom on earth. You see, they had a heavenly perspective, and every child of God in this age and time in which we're living, we have that hope. We have the hope that Jesus is going to return. We have that as our glorious hope that we will rise to meet Jesus in the air and forever be with him. And so that makes a difference in how we live because we have faith that God has prepared this for us. We have a better tomorrow, no matter what you're going through today. As a child of God, there's a greater day coming. There's a greater promise to be fulfilled in your life and heaven to be with Jesus. Well, until next time, get into the Word and let the Word get in you.
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0: We'd like to turn the conversation, 1-800-351-1212. Privileged to have with us for the rest of this hour, Matthias Google. And again, this is part of what is available through the National Taxpayers Union, ntu.org. Very easy to find. Of course, you can simply click on the article that we have there or the picture of Matthias. We also have a link to Facebook and X and other places where you can find great information from the National Taxpayers Union. And Matthias, you were talking about actually going down the ballot, because the other day when we were talking with Debbie Wuthnow of iVoter Guide, she had done some research with George Barna and others and found just an incredibly significant percentage of individuals that don't vote down the ballot. So they may vote for the Senate, may vote for the governor, whatever it might be. They hardly ever vote sometimes for people in the local offices, and they sometimes don't even make it to the ballot initiatives or amendments. So what you're encouraging people to do is to do their research, and we're still giving people a chance ahead of time to think through where they can find that research and to obtain it, because as they go to your website, not only they're going to learn about this election, but you have all sorts of really good articles that you've posted on other topics that we have been dealing with as well here on Point of View. So I would encourage people to find out more about the National Taxpayers Union.
4: Awesome. Yeah, don't let voter fatigue get you down. Go all the way down your ballot when you get there. And if you start now, you can really start analyzing how you can look at some of these questions. Because really, so I've spent my career helping legislators figure out, am I going to vote yes or no on a bill? My background is in the Wisconsin State Senate, but now I get to help taxpayers from this lobbying perspective. And what's so cool about the country we live in is that we have the awesome right to go and vote, and we get to vote on these initiatives ourselves sometimes even. So we aren't even relegating a politician with the responsibility of, will you make the best decision for me? Now it actually falls on us, and we get to do the research, and we get to say, hey, is this going to be best for my pocketbook and my family? Is this going to help me afford more, save for college for my kids, save for retirement for me? Or even just try to get by right now. So I don't want people to shirk that duty that they have. We opportunity to be patriots when we vote this year. And so take advantage of that and really dig in and see, when I look at a ballot question, what is the problem we're trying to solve? And does this solve the problem? Is this the right level of government that we should be solving this problem at? Is this right for the state? Is this right for local government, whatever that might be? And then ultimately, a question I like to ask is this the question that's giving the most freedom to my neighbors and to myself? And when it comes to taxes, is that going to save me the most money? Is that going to save my neighbors the most money? And listen, as Christians, we get to be good stewards of the dollars that God gives us. And we also want to look out for our neighbor. So I think you need to assess all these things. You shouldn't just be, increases taxes, I'm a no. But really look, is this a good policy? What are we trying to do? How are we trying to solve that? And is that the right answer for your family?
0: One of the things we're noticing is the fact that a lot of states are having trouble balancing their budget. At least states have to balance their budget, or else the federal government would do so, but that's another story for another day. And so in some respects, you can see, as we mentioned, Colorado and California and a number of others are looking at ways to deal with this. And certainly, we'll get into Massachusetts and a few others in just a few minutes. But as we just pointed out a minute ago with Florida with Amendment 3, let's go now to North Carolina, because you really have two that I could identify. One is that voters could constitutionally cap the state income tax. And that's maybe a good preventative, because who knows who's going to come in next and want to actually raise the income tax. There's another one that actually deals with limits on local property tax. So in some respects, these amendments, these initiatives, in some cases are being implemented to raise more money, and as you said, maybe make government even less accountable and more expensive. Others are saying sooner or later there's going to be people coming into these legislatures that will want to raise more money. Let's have a constitutional amendment to cap it so that that won't happen. And that's what's going on in North Carolina, isn't it?
4: Exactly. North Carolina is asking voters to put a stronger limit on how much of your income or property tax the state can take. So on one of the provisions, it's a constitutional amendment that would lower the maximum income tax rate from 7% to 3.5%. Now, listen, the legislature in North Carolina has been doing a really good job. Right now, the income tax is at a flat rate of 3.99%. Next year, it automatically goes down to 3.49%. And then what voters would get to do is say, this is where we're capping it. It's not going to go higher than this. And so there's a really awesome opportunity to voters to do some cool things here. Right now, consider the family budget. This morning, a report came out on inflation that showed prices up 3.7% over last year, and gasoline jumped about 9.1% last month alone. For parents driving to work, taking children to school, trying to save like I was talking about, that leaves less room for them to breathe. So while this amendment wouldn't necessarily lower the price at the pump, it would protect a lower income tax rate so a future politician can't be like, okay, here's another place we're going to go take more from this family or there. And to what we were talking about earlier with California and Washington and bad ideas spreading, good ideas spread too. Mm-hmm. So I want to give encouragement to voters that if we have good ideas, we have good trends, other states want to be competitive, they want to keep up, they want to do the right thing. So at the ballot box, you can make that happen.
0: Let's, if we can, maybe jump to Tennessee, because we have listeners there as well. This is an opportunity to amend the Constitution, as I understand, to prohibit a state property tax. Now, that hasn't been imposed, but again, there are individuals that eventually are going to come into some of these state legislatures and are going to want to find other ways to raise revenue. And once you put that on a particular amendment to the Constitution, it's going to be much more difficult to reverse, isn't it?
4: Yeah, the taxpayer question in Tennessee on Amendment 2 is, do Tennessee families really need another potential property tax, or is one less taxing power a good thing? Now, note that this is specifically for the state portion of your property tax.
0: Right.
4: So this doesn't mean you're not going to pay any money on the for taxes for your home or for other properties that you own. But it would mean that the state isn't asking of that money. And so it's up to taxpayers. Hey, does that sound like a good thing to limits on a future legislature?
0: Yeah, I just think it's a great idea. Let's, if we can, I wanted to pick off at least two more. And one of those is Oklahoma, because we have listeners in Oklahoma. This is a whole issue of property valuation. Sometimes those are a little bit more complex, but it has to do with the cap for homesteads and agricultural property. It's a little bit more complex, but I suspect, Mateus, you probably can simplify it for us. What's going on there?
4: Yeah, so what state question 847 is doing in Oklahoma is it tightens limits on the increases in property valuation there, okay? So it would lower the national valuation growth limit for homesteads and agricultural property from 3% to 1.75%. So as we're looking at, you know, how is it that my property taxes keep increasing, but I've done nothing to my house and I don't have more money for that? This would slow that growth. It offers more predictability for families. So when they budget, they're not getting a surprise new assessment that their home is worth an extra $100,000 that they didn't expect. And so now they have property taxes they weren't counting on. But this valuation cap, it's never going to fully guarantee that the final tax bill is never going to rise faster because rates matter too, but it does give a good guardrail to try to slow that growth and give families predictability in how their home is assessed.
0: Let's take a break, and when we come back, I thought I'd at least pick off Massachusetts. I was just up there the other day and meeting with some of our friends in Rhode Island, Massachusetts, as well as up there in New Hampshire and other places in Maine. So we'll come back and talk about that. But as we take a break, I would also encourage you to click on the picture that we have there of Mateus, and that will take you to ntu.org, because I thought when we come back, we might also just talk about a few of the articles there. One that I thought was kind of interesting is that one of the individuals best known for this idea of a flat tax won the Nobel Prize. I thought that was kind of intriguing. Also, you know, how to maybe go about tax reform in your local community and in your state. So there's some great resources, and you might check those out as we go to the website, because I want you to know more about an organization that we have featured for many years here on Point of View. It's at ntu.org. You might check that out and find some of those articles. And we come back. A few other quick comments about the ballot guide, and then some great resources and ideas that you might want to take from their website. At, of course, also we have a link at pointofview.net. Let's take a break. We'll be back right after this.

0: follow Jesus, we will not walk in darkness. Light, defined in the original Greek, phos, is self-illuminating, manifesting the moral and spiritual light and knowledge to enlighten the mind and conscience, understanding moral goodness, purity, and holiness, and the consequential happiness and reward of it. Jesus speaks of unity with the Father, and he desires his disciples to be one with him, in unity. We know that Jesus is light because he declared that he is the light of the world. Therefore, since Jesus is one with God, we know that God is light. In 1 John 1:5, John wrote, "This is the message we have heard from him and proclaimed to you, that God is light, and in him is no darkness at all." God is light, so the essence of God's character is holiness and purity. As we walk with God in Christ and pursue our relationship with him, we're continually being transformed into Christ's likeness, following his ways, walking in purity because of his righteousness, and becoming more holy as he is. I'm Leah Fort. Connect with me on social media and at leahfortconnects.com.
1: This is Ed Morrissey of hotair.com for Town Hall. Ken Paxton won the nomination to the U.S. Senate in Texas despite personal baggage from the end of his marriage. His estranged wife, State Senator Angela Paxton, took the extraordinary step of endorsing the Republican ticket and reminded voters what really matters in this midterm cycle. In a general election, Ms. Paxton explained, it's not as much about the individual players on the team, it's getting the whole team across the finish line. She never mentions her husband or the Senate race specifically, but declares her intention to vote for the full GOP ticket. To do otherwise, Ms. Paxton declares, would be to hand the future of Texas to the other team and the future of the country. Voters have the luxury of debating personalities in the primaries. In general elections, voters face binary choices on policies. With Democrats embracing socialism and Islamist radicals, Republicans in Texas no longer have that luxury. We must stand for freedom with the team we have and follow Angela Paxton to fight for that future.
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5: Back once again as we are talking about the National Taxpayers Union, a ballot breakdown, a voter's guide to ballot measures across the country. Let me just hasten to add, we didn't cover all of those. It goes all the way from Alabama to Wyoming, so obviously there's much more. Next week we're going to be in Georgia. I might just mention that there is a referendum A in Georgia, for example, that proposes an increase personal property tax exemption from $7,500 to $20,000, which again, it just illustrates the fact that some of these do not keep pace with cost of living and things of that nature. But I haven't picked out any from the Northeast, and one of those is in Massachusetts. We're just up there recently with some of our listeners, and this would establish a new state revenue limit, which is tied to wage and salary growth, because part of the problem is that as we see the value of property going up, it's almost like an automatic tax increase, even though your house is still the same house. Same thing, if you're spending more and more than people's wage and salary goes up, there's no cap. And so in the Commonwealth of Massachusetts, this is a possible vote. I think it's question five that actually provides, again, one of those limits, doesn't it?
6: Oh, certainly. Certainly, this is one of the big taxpayer issues that's happening in Massachusetts right now. And like you said, it ties state growth to state revenue collection to average wage and salary growth. Excess collections would be refunded to taxpayers, including revenue from that millionaire surtax. So I like the principle in, you know, generally, the very straightforward government's budget shouldn't keep outrunning the paychecks of the people funding it.
5: Let's we can, just for a few minutes, talk about some of your practical ideas. And one that one of your colleagues has written is, how do you do tax reform? 10 principles of tax reform. And you start with a plan. You have a goal. You recognize that all taxes are equal. Craft a tax code and the rest. That is a very helpful idea because, for example, this particular individual was down there in Columbia, South Carolina, one of the places where we broadcast. And indeed, they were having hearings on how to develop comprehensive tax reform and what it would look like. I would recommend that each one of our listeners might at least consider what they might be able to do at their state legislative level, because these taxes are going sometimes up higher and faster than even some of the other taxes that we receive. And it does seem to me that you have some very good practical information there, so that if somebody says, I think we're just paying entirely too many taxes or too much in terms of taxes in this particular state, but how do I go about trying to even give some of that information to a legislator who wants to achieve that? And that's the kind of resources that you have there at National Taxpayers Union.
6: Oh yeah, we are ready to assist in any way we can on tax reform. And a lot of it just starts out with legislators hearing from their constituents, hey, we want tax reform. And hey, we're going to support you if you do cut our taxes. It's really hard for a legislator to cut taxes because guess what? It's really hard for a legislator to cut spending. Because anytime you cut spending, whatever special interest, whatever person is getting that fund is going to call their legislator and they're going to complain. And there's a lot of good reasons we have spending in government. So I don't want to completely say all spending is bad, but you're going to let the squeaky, how it lets the saying go, the squeaky wheel gets the grease. So make sure that you're supporting your good legislators that are like, we want to do tax reform. We want to save more money. We need that for our budgets. We're not looking for a government handout. And we'll support you when it's going to get hard to cut taxes to make that happen. So like you mentioned, my colleague Andrew Wilford put together sort of 10 principles of tax reform to look at how we could go about that in a good way, in a way that funds the needs that we have in government, but also make sure that we're saving the most money that we can as taxpayers.
5: Very good. Matthias, just for a second, we've been talking statewide. Let's take national. And one of the articles you have posted here is Flat Tax Scholar Wins Nobel Prize. Now, I am familiar with Robert Hall, and he was one of the two that were actually honored to receive the Nobel Prize in Economics. And I'm, first of all, shocked that some of the officials in Stockholm actually did that. But more importantly, I just think it shows that some of these very conservative, very reasonable, common sense kinds of ideas are reaching a level at which one of those individuals wins the Nobel Prize. And so we can talk about the advantages of a flat tax or a fair tax or whatever, but it does seem to me that maybe this idea's time has come. It's necessary because I think most Americans aren't coming away saying, you know, I think I'm undertaxed. I need to tax us more. Most of them are saying, and a lot of them are saying, especially around April, this tax code is entirely too complex. And I just think it's worth mentioning that Robert Hall, who we know of, actually won the Nobel Prize. So congratulations. But your thoughts?
6: Oh, isn't it amazing when an idea that to us sounds so common sense that we should all be taxed at the same rate so we don't discourage work, we don't discourage growth, that it's so common sense that the liberals in Europe can't deny it. That's pretty amazing when we get to have that happen. So kudos. It was pretty awesome. Last year, one of the Nobel Prize winners in economics, he didn't win the Peace Prize, was one of my former professors at Northwestern, Joel Mulcair. It was all about the opportunity for growth and advancement to happen. And so we're seeing some really great Americans doing wonderful research in economics and getting awards for it. You might surprise the Europeans to tell them that was actually what was happening, that the Americans were right about economics, but here we are.
5: Well, again, we'll keep watching that Northwestern football team and the new stadium you got there and a few other things as well. But I thank you for
6: And for everyone that's got those new brand brilliant stadiums that your high schools might be wanting to build, take a second look at that when you come down to your ballot. When the local high school is trying to build some Taj Mahal. Maybe just give that a second look. I'm glad Wildcats have that, but...
5: And not far from where we're broadcasting, we have some multi-million-dollar high school stadiums that are better than some of the college stadiums I've been in. So I'm with you on that as well. But Matthias, thank you for the work that you're doing. I have been, of course, interacting with people at the National Taxpayers Union over these many decades. But it's the first time I've had a chance to chat with you. And again, say hello to everybody over there. Thank you for the ballot guide. It's all available at the website ntu.org. Just scroll down and find it. Of course, we have some links on it on our website. And so thank you for being with us today here on Point of View.
6: Thanks for having me, Kirby.
5: We are going to take a break, and when we come back in studio, we're going to have a guest that is going to be talking about why do negative political ads work, and what should you know before you believe them, and what can we do maybe to offset those. And so I think you're going to find this to be an interesting conversation. We've left the lines open because I suspect this will probably generate some phone calls, because some of you, if nothing else, probably want to complain, as everybody seems to be complaining about right now. The fact that we have had enough of these negative ads. They're not just now on your TV set, but they're on your internet feeds. They're even sometimes being texted to you, and sometimes we're saying enough is enough. So we're going to talk about that. I did mention before that we will be in Georgia, and don't forget, on Monday, October 19th, Martinez Bible Chapel, 6 to 7:30. You can find out more about that on the website, but if you're coming, we'd like to know, because we have some light refreshments and want to make sure there's room for you, and we were looking forward to that opportunity. Let's come back, and we're still talking about the midterm elections. This time we're going to talk about negative political ads. All that coming up right after this.
7: So many big stories happening literally everywhere. So much information, documents released, grand jury testimony, political accusations and claims on all sides. 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
9: Today is Wednesday, the 14th of October. Let's take a look at the weather. The high temperature in Amarillo yesterday was 86 degrees. Today, the high is forecast to be in the mid-70s. Chance of rain today, 50%. Tonight, the overnight low about 60 degrees. Chance of rain in the night, 40%. Tomorrow, high temperature about 70 degrees. Winds gusting to about 40 miles an hour from the north.
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11: That is Laura Winters reporting. Consumer prices rose at a 3.7% annual rate in September, as gas costs led the way. Here's correspondent Bernie Bennett.
13: The Consumer Price Index, a broad measure of goods and services costs across the U.S. economy, rose a seasonally adjusted 0.6% for the month, putting the 12-month rate at 3.7%, the Bureau of Labor Statistics reported Wednesday. Economists surveyed by Dow Jones expected respective gains of 0.6% and 3.6%. Stripping out volatile food and energy costs, so-called core CPI rose 0.3% for the month, and was up 2.6% on an annual basis compared to respective estimates for 0.2% and 0.25%. Bernie Bennett, Washington.
11: President Trump set to visit more states today as he continues campaigning for GOP candidates. Garrett Hake reports that last night the president was rallying Republicans in the last frontier.
14: The president campaigning in Alaska on behalf of embattled Republican Senator Dan Sullivan, locked in a tight re-election race with Democrat Mary Peltola.
15: I'm here because he's one of the best senators that you have, one of the most respected senators that there is in Washington.
11: Pope Leo is resting peacefully after undergoing surgery for lung cancer.
16: The surgery comes ahead of a planned trip to South America next month, the longest of his papacy, which includes a homecoming visit to Peru, where Leo spent much of his working life ahead of being chosen as the Pope.
11: As correspondent Nick Harper, and this is SRN News.
17: The Bible is the roadmap to spiritual maturity that guides us into a deep personal fellowship with the Lord. Every new creation, born again by faith in Jesus Christ, has the Bible as the roadmap for the quest journey on the narrow road. This living and active word reveals where we each need changes and cut out sins through the conviction and power of the Holy Spirit. Our Bible roadmap through the Spirit's guidance teaches real obedience comes from the heart. Therefore, we need to read, meditate on the Word, and stay connected to Jesus daily. Meditating on God's Word keeps us off the shortcuts of our old selfish flesh nature that still tries to control our thinking, and the Word guides us away from the devil's deceptions. Gradually, we can undergo internal transformation and take on the image God intended us to have. Jesus loves you.
2: Good wellness.
11: Democrats are hatching a plan. Michael Harrington explains.
18: Lawmakers on the left are looking for a big win in the midterm elections next month and want to follow that up with a major push on abortion in Congress. New York Representative Alexandria Ocasio-Cortez is leading a group that wants a new Democratic majority on Capitol Hill to pass a law restoring a so-called federal right to abortion in the first 100 days after the election. Voters go to the polls on November 3rd, Michael Harrington reporting.
11: International Christian Concern is sounding an alarm about the ongoing exodus of believers from the Middle East. Muslim persecution has been driving Christians out of that part of the world for decades now, and lately the violence has only intensified. In fact, a new ICC report says Iraq offers perhaps the clearest example of the problem. Before 2003, the country contained well over 1 million Christians, and came political collapse and sectarian violence. This is SRN News. The World Health Organization turning its attention to the dangers of lead exposure, especially as it impacts children.
19: The WHO is urging countries to take action to prevent lead exposure ahead of International Lead Poisoning Prevention Week. The organization says lead poisoning contributes to more than 3.5 million deaths worldwide each year.
11: Then as correspondent Rich Thomason reporting, the Federal Trade Commission and attorneys general from seven states are asking a federal judge to hold Martin Shkreli in civil contempt for allegedly violating a license lifetime ban from the pharmaceutical industry.
20: The ex-pharmaceutical exec, once known as Pharma Bro, was banned in 2022 after authorities accused him of using illegal tactics to block competition and drive up the price of a potentially life-saving drug used to treat parasitic infections.
11: That is Tammy Trujillo reporting. It's been a rough session for investors so far on Wall Street. Right now, the Dow is down 224 points. You'll find more on these stories at srnnews.com.
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0: topic, and we're going to cover it for about a half an hour, and then I think we're going to reach our limit, and we'll get into some other issues in the news, but we'll see what we can do, because I am privileged to having met for the first time Sheila Rondeau, who is actually the CEO of MagXP, and she's a marketing strategist. Just got to find out that you had worked in the military, been in the military for many years, so again, thank you for your service. But we're going to talk about these negative political ads, and I will keep the phones open, so if you would like to make a comment, maybe I'm sure you've had enough of these negative political ads or have some thoughts about that, feel free, if you'd like to, give us a call, 800-351-1212. That's 1-800-351-1212. Might take some phone calls, but Sheila, first of all, we have a link to your website in case people want to know more about the art of experiential marketing and the rest, but you also have been following this whole idea of negative campaigning and these negative ads. So share a little bit about why in the world are we just inundated right now with all these negative ads?
1: Well, with the election coming up, it really comes down to what do the candidates think is going to work? What's going to move the needle? And right now, diversity, the great divide is going rampant, and they're pushing hard. Most people are somewhere in the middle, and what they're looking for is to push people to one extreme or the other. And so if you can make the other person the bad guy, mm-hmm. you get people involved, because people get out to vote because they see the other one as evil or bad, therefore they have to stop them. On the other side, if you have a candidate who people are saying things about and you don't believe it, it usually doesn't change your mind, mm-hmm. but it gets you behind it to say, wait a minute, I've got to vote for this guy because they're bashing him.
0: They're attacking him. And what's so interesting is sometimes, Sheila, what we find is that it doesn't force you to vote for the other person. A lot of people don't vote. And the drop-off is significant, because I think some strategists have said, well, I can't necessarily get any more votes for my candidate, but if I can just suppress the vote for the other candidate, that's sufficient enough. And let me put some definitions on the table, because as we open up the phones, I suspect some people are going to use different examples of negative campaign ads. I think it's one thing to be quite legitimate and say this particular candidate, as we just talked about a minute ago, maybe voted to increase your taxes 4 or 5 times, you know, and if you want your taxes to be increased, vote for him or her, but I'm going to cut your taxes or not increase them. That seems like a pretty legitimate argument. But on the other hand, a lot of these negative ads say, my candidate hates babies and kicks stray dogs. So, you know, you get sometimes they even use different colors. And you are an expert in marketing. When it goes to black and white, or when they have a caricature of the individual, or now when they're using artificial intelligence, I think that goes way beyond the pale. And I think it's something that people would have never anticipated. And that's where we are right now, isn't it?
1: We are. They have spent over $80 million on AI ads.
0: Yes.
1: It's crazy. And it's so hard to substantiate what's real and what's not without really doing research. And very few of us have the luxury of spending a ton of time to do research. We already have full-time jobs. but when it comes down to it, it's you have to spend a little bit of time and educate yourself, and don't fall for the same garbage over and over again. Just because it's on social media, just because they talk about it on air, does not make it true.
0: Well, again, you work a lot in marketing, because it used to be it was just television. And I'm the old guy around the table, so I can remember when they really started talking about how they sort of changed the campaigns, first with John F. Kennedy and Richard Nixon, later on with Nixon and Humphrey. And by the time you get to Ronald Reagan, you've got a Hollywood actor running for president. And so television was that medium, and there is a sense in which that works pretty well. But now you have social media, and Sheila, we have individuals complaining to me all the time that I don't even want to look at my cell phone, because they're now sending me texts and videos and things of that nature. So this whole marketing strategy has expanded dramatically, hasn't it?
1: It has. It's big business, and they are out for anything and everything. At a certain point, it's who gets the most visibility. And sometimes the greatest stories are the ones that will get picked up because you can't buy enough media.
0: Yeah.
1: The candidates don't have enough money to do it. So whatever they put out has to be engaging enough or revolting enough that the media picks it up and they get free time.
0: Well, and again, the free time gets back to social media, because if you can create an ad that really works well and goes out there in social media, then it goes, as we say, viral. And so you're getting a lot of bang for almost no buck at all, other than the production costs. So that, I think, is one of the reasons why more and more of us say we don't even want to look at our phones anymore, because indeed, if something goes viral, everybody's passing it on to everybody else. And if it's not a text, it's showing up in all sorts of favorite websites that you really like to go to, but didn't want to have to make your way through some of those individuals that are asking for money or saying something negative about the other candidate.
1: It's hard to even look at your phone anymore. I get so many texts every day from it. And then you look at the social media and it's in your feed, and it's never the nice stories. It's always the ugliness.
0: Yes. Let me give you a couple of quotes here. One of the political strategists, Dan Fee, has been working on these campaigns for years, and he's been around for a long time. And he says, the decision-making process you go through is, what is going to say correct? The second is there something that voters care about or would care about? And that in some respects, negative advertising, I think, really gets us into the fact that this is a zero-sum game. When you're advertising a product or a service, you're just talking about why your service, your product is superior. Sometimes you might say something negative about the other product, but it's in some respects an expanding pie. But with elections, it's a zero-sum game. My success is based upon your failure. And that's why I think we also have a lot of these negative ads, don't you think?
1: It really is. If you can make the other person a less desirable candidate, mm-hmm. then you can be the choice. And it's one or the other. You don't get both.
0: Well, let's take a break. And when we come back, we have some other comments, obviously, about negative political ads. Maybe you've been waiting to mention or even begin to expound on this whole issue. I thought if you would like to join the conversation, 1-800-351-1212. We'll talk a little bit more about, how to evaluate some of those. And, of course, we've been trying to give you the tools. Last week or so, we talked about iVoterGuide.com, where you can find out about the candidates. Just a few minutes ago, we talked about the ballot guide, looking at some of these tax and spend measures, and there are all sorts of other resources that are available. I might also mention that I posted a very good article, of all places, from the University of California, Why Negative Campaigning Works, and it goes into some detail. It was written a number of years ago, but it's just a recognition that as we've looked at some of this, this negative framing has really been very successful. And we'll talk a little bit more with Sheila, but we'd love to talk to you as well. 1-800-351-1212. We'll be right back.
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5: Hi, this is Billy Nickel with Amarillo's First Family Church next to Jorge's Restaurant. One of life's greatest aspirations for young and old is to be happy. 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Charles Spurgeon, the great preacher of centuries past, said, "Anxiety does not empty tomorrow of its sorrow. It only empties today of its strength." Friend, you can have an authentic and lasting happiness today through a relationship with Jesus Christ.
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0: Back once again in studio with me for a few more minutes, Sheila Rondo. And again, if you'd like to know more about her, we have that link on the website. Might also mention we posted this one from the University of California. I guess it's actually UC Davis, but nevertheless, they talked about some of these kinds of phrases and nicknames. Richard Nixon, I mentioned before, during the 1950 campaign, he was called Tricky Dick, and that was certainly one that was there. Of course, you've had Donald Trump comes up with a lot. Crooked Hillary and low energy Jeb and some of those. But also the phrase death panels, interestingly enough, was something that almost killed the Affordable Care Act. So whether you're talking about individuals or even ballot measures or bills, it just seems to me that if you can come up with a negative statement or a nickname, it becomes a meme and it has a life of its own, doesn't it?
1: It does. It's about having a brand. So you determine what the message point is, what you stand for, and who you deliver the message to, and then you let it go.
0: Yeah.
1: You see it time and time again with consumer-facing brands, and you see it over and over again in politics. If you can let somebody else amplify your voice, you're getting so much more for your advertising dollar.
0: And the sad reality is that some of those nicknames so stay with those people that nickname almost is one you think about when you hear them speak. And so it's pretty effective there. Let me take a phone call or two. We'll go out to, I think it's Savannah, Georgia. So let's go to James. James, what's your thought?
7: Good day. So I'm wondering how we have, pick your race from somewhere across the country, from U.S. Senate on down to local people. We've got communists, we've got jihadis, we've got really anti-American people running in different capacities, and you could quote them or pick something up from their social media that they deleted because of how offensive it is. And how could you not come across as bitter or I don't know, uncouth when you're just citing what some of these people have actually said?
0: And that's why I wanted to make a distinction. distinction between giving factual information, because as we have found, some of these individuals now say, well, I was quoted out of context, or that was, if you will, woke 1.0, or the phrases AOC used the other day or something like that. So, and I would say that that's very legitimate. But yes, it sometimes can come off as being negative, but it's just getting the information out because they have made these statements, they have passed these bills, they have voted against these pieces of legislation, and I think that's legitimate political discourse. But when you go after them and their kids and and all the other kinds of tricks that are used, maybe that goes beyond the pale. But I'm with you right now. We, as a matter of fact, I will use this as my commercial. For those of you watching online, this is our latest Outlook magazine, which is Socialist Surge is Happening in America. And if you go through this, you're going to see, of course, my comments about that, as well as what's at stake. We have some of these other articles written by Liberty, as well as by Gary Bauer. And I just think that is very legitimate. And that is, I think, part of the campaign agenda. And so in some respects, we're going to be living with what many people will call negative ads. But I think getting good

0: reducing the number of roaches around your house is better than the other one. That's just kind of comparison marketing, isn't it? And advertising.
1: It is. Is it real and is it relevant?
0: Yes. And again, I think the place where, Sheila, people are starting to wonder, and you've got to think about this as well in your marketing field, is with AI. Do I believe everything I see? And we have the younger generation. We actually do these next generation roundtables where they don't let old guys like me around the table, but a lot of young people around this table who talk about that. And I have to tell you, because of marketing, because of negative ads and everything else, the Generation Y, the millennials, and now the Generation Z and even Generation Alpha, they are about the most skeptical people in the consumer world. And you're trying to market to some of those, aren't you?
1: I am. And they are right to be critical and to be skeptical. They should question what is happening and where things are coming from, whether it is a brand or it is a politician. They need to ask the questions. And what we're finding is that's also the demographic or the generation that does take the time, does the reviews, looks at reviews, but they are also the first ones to give a positive or a negative review, depending on the customer service.
0: That's called Yelp, right?
1: There are a lot of places. Yelp is one of them, but yes.
0: And they're very quick in that regard. Well, let me get into one or two other marketing issues, because I've always wanted to ask a marketing strategist, which you are one, how many times do you have to hear a message before it resonates? Because one of the articles that I've posted here is about the repeating the message. Now, the negative side of that is you repeat a lie enough, people think it's true. But even when you're trying to sell a product, I found that a lot of people have not paid attention to advertising and things like that unless they have a need. For example, I always use this example. I never paid attention to a lawnmower ad until one day I was going to buy a lawnmower. And hardly ever pay attention to the car ads until all of a sudden I'm thinking, maybe I need to get a new car. So part of it has to do whether it's top of mind, but also we live in a world today where I think entirely too many of us are confronted by this cacophony of voices. And so you're trying to break through some of that, aren't you?
1: We are. And you have to understand that it's not just one ad over and over again. It's hearing that message in multiple places, because you don't know when someone is most open to hearing your message. So in the old sales books, they used to tell you that somebody needed to hear your message or needed to learn about you 8 to 12 times before someone would actually take action or felt like you were familiar enough that they would do business with you. And it's kind of the same thing. You hear messages and you don't think about them, but you hear them enough and in enough different places. And at some point it clicks. And it's, again, it's usually between that 8 and 12.
0: Again, I remember that 8 and 12, but also that's the other part that you've mentioned, and that is even here at Point of View, I keep explaining to people that yes, we have a 2-hour radio program. Yes, we have a web page. We also have multiple podcasts. You know, you have one where you have the podcast of the program. We have Megan, who I don't think you've had a chance to meet today, who does social media, who does a highlight of the podcast on, again, Spotify. And then we also have, of course, I mentioned Liberty's name just a minute ago. We have also the Know Why podcast. And so in some respects, if you're seeing it in print, you're seeing it in some of these booklets we have, you see it in the Outlook magazine, you're hearing it, then it finally gets in. And that's really kind of the marketing 101, isn't it?
1: It is. You have to find different avenues, different channels for people to receive your message, because the message doesn't land with everyone in the same way and in the same places.
0: Well, again, one of the things just before I take a break is mention that we do have your website here, The Art of Experiential Marketing, and that will take you to, of course, some of the material that's on Amazon. And so if people want to get your book, if they would like to know more about what you're doing, I think that would be very helpful. And all of us are in the process of marketing and promoting and advertising and selling. So again, I just wanted to get to meet you today. And I guess I have to thank Jeff Crilly for that connection. You and I both have that connection, as well as Derek. So thank you for being here, and thank you for opening up that can of worms called negative campaigning. And I look forward

0: next opportunity.
1: Thank you so much.
0: We're going to take a break, and when we come back, I'll get into a couple of other issues. Our friend John Stossel has done a very good video that I did want you to know about, and so we have that on the website. We also will get into a couple of other issues, including a very important commentary that I've done on the issue of gaming and gambling. Young people are gambling, especially young men, gambling at a rate just off the charts, so we do want to talk about some of those issues as well. But again, if you'd like to know more about Sheila, you can go to the website, pointofview.net. You can find out more about her book. You can find out more about the organization MOGXP, and all of that is at the website, pointofview.net. Let's take a break. By the way, I'll keep the phones open. Maybe some of you didn't want to call while she was on because you wanted to hear everything she had to say, but we'll keep the phones open in case you'd like to join. 1-800-351-1212. We'll be right back.
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3: This is Millennial Moment with Farrell Griffin, shedding light on millennial issues with a biblical worldview. Thank you for tuning in. Lately, we've been looking at the research from Communio and the Institute on Family Studies regarding the importance of church attendance and how it affects children. In fact, good news, Generation Z men are returning to church in surprising numbers in a faith resurgence. And a new study suggests that a person's connection to faith may start at home, not at church. Communio, a nonprofit that uses data-driven ministry and practical tools to strengthen families, partnered with Harvard to study how childhood faith experiences shape Christians later in life. In 2024, the Pew Research Center reported that 28% of U.S. adults were religiously unaffiliated. Communio sought to identify the key factors behind generational faith and how parents can pass their faith to their children. Communio's survey found that simply talking about faith in childhood can shape how children live it out as adults. Then another study has revealed that the single most critical factor in whether children keep their faith into adulthood has everything to do with the home. Yes, a new study examining how parents can most effectively foster faith in their children found that the family home is the single most critical factor in determining whether a child retains their faith into adulthood. As the family goes, so goes the nation. So thank God for strong, godly men to lead the way, because without them, families perish. Thank God for strong leaders within the home. And Jeremiah 6:16 says, "Thus says the Lord, stand in the ways and see, and ask for the old paths, where the good way is, and walk in it. Then you will find rest for your souls." Continues on, "But they said, we will not walk in it," unquote. It's important to recognize the men who did not give up the fight of faith. Men who, unlike the end of verse 16, walk in the faith. Men who continue to press into God's plan no matter the cost. Men who have made many sacrifices in assuring the old paths of our fathers in the faith were established. Men are important from a child's earliest years till their latest, especially when they are God-fearing men. In this month of June, as we honor fathers, let us recognize the importance that men have in shaping the future of their children. While the wife sets the atmosphere of the home, the women often do tidying up, cooking meals, cleaning, laundry, all the things. The man and his relationship with the Lord is the most centrifugal relationship on display in that home. And it can lead children closer to Christ, or it can push them farther away from Christ. So fathers, make for sure you're asking for the old paths or the good way is, so that you can walk in it and find rest for your souls, and so that you can lead your children along the straight and narrow path as parents are effectively fostering faith in their kids. Amen.
2: 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And now, here again is Kirby Anderson.
0: Back once again, let's see if we can focus on a couple of other issues in the news. One of those is the lack of affordability. And we, of course, have actually focused some time and attention on that. And one of our Outlook magazines was on that subject. But to be fair to both Republicans and Democrats for a moment, one of the major reasons for the lack of affordability is that our dollars are worth less. And that is something that I want to keep trying to pound into people's heads, because there is this tendency to say, no, it's the Republicans' fault, it's the Democrats' fault. Well, in some respects, it's all of government and governmental forces' fault, because we have individuals in government that want to spend more than they take in. And as a result, it is very difficult to run re-election if you start talking about cutting things, as we talked about with Mateus in the first hour. And so as a result, we spend more than we take in, at least at the federal level. So the only way the federal government can deal with it, since it doesn't have to have a balanced budget like all the states do, is it has to print money. And so I've got an article coming out next week, a commentary based on the new book by Porter Stansberry, which just, again, takes you through the story of John the grandfather, born in 1938. When he dies, his estate has $750,000, a paid-off house, IRA that was paid up and was able to pay for all four college-age kids to go through school. His son, who's a little more tight in terms of his abilities, but has a degree in mechanical engineering, I should say, is at the age of 60. But even though he might retire in the next few years, two of his kids are moving home because they can't afford a house, and then tell the story of the oldest son, or this would be the grandson of the first one, graduated from Penn State with a master's degree in computer science, making lots of money, but the dollars are worthless. He can't afford to buy a home and has a student loans of $47,000. And you can see, just looking at the three generations of these individuals growing up in Pennsylvania, how each generation did worse than the previous generation. And all three of these men had a good work ethic. They were very willing to apply themselves, but the difference is the dollars that they had in their wallet, in their pockets, were not worth the same amount. And so as the costs went up, wages and salaries did not keep pace. And this is, I think, the primary reason for this affordability gap. And I think most people right now are kidding themselves if they think that somehow electing a democratic socialist is going to be the solution. Again, for those of you watching online, I'll hold up the issue, the November issue. It's just now going out, so be looking for it in your mailbox. You haven't received it yet, but it has the title, The Socialist Surge is Happening in America. And so I spend some time talking about, first of all, how there's been a push for socialism. Then I talk about what's at stake if indeed these individuals are elected, and we've got some of their pictures. Then, of course, we have Liberty talking about some of the ballot issues. We just today spent some time talking about some of the financial issues, but she also talks about these abortion issues in Virginia, Nevada, Idaho, and Missouri. And so that's a very important issue. And then our final article there is from our good friend Gary Bauer, The Socialist Threat is Real. And so this is, I think, a warning about what we are dealing with. And James, a few minutes ago, I think, reminded us of some of the individuals that are running and some of the things that they're saying right now and why we should be very skeptical. And it really is hard that even as you start quoting what they said, that's seen as a negative ad. But I think otherwise, if you don't quote what they said and the mainstream media protects them and covers for them, I think you have no other choice than to say, here are the statements these individuals have made. Here are the bills that they have sponsored. Here are the bills they tried to defeat. Here are what they would plan to do if they were elected. And here's what I plan to do. I think that is all very legitimate in terms of a campaign. So if nothing else, that is one of the reasons why we wanted to focus a fair amount of time and attention today on the midterm elections. We'll get into it again probably on Friday. But real quickly, before we take our next break, let me just mention that my commentary today has the title Gaming and Gambling. Now, if you've listened to this program any length of time, you know that we produced a booklet on gambling, and I did it in large part because the younger you are, the more likely you are to be involved in gambling. And I do believe that it's all connected. If you're convinced that the dollars you have in your pocket aren't worth as much, and if you're convinced that it's harder and harder to get ahead, then we have especially some of the younger generation, so-called Generation Z, seeing that they're, if you will, financial strategy is to be involved in gambling. And the article I have here not only reminds us of that, but also makes a connection that I really hadn't thought about. And that is the fact that if you have young men in particular growing up with gaming, and even some gambling, doing gaming as well, video gaming, that as a result, it makes it easier. Gaming is almost like a, if you will, an entry drug into gambling. And so that's something that I really hadn't paid attention to. And so this particular article I point to from Emily Harrison is concerned that if parents right now aren't paying attention, she says, in this therapeutic culture such as ours, it is tempting to try to fix the problem from the top down by prescribing antidepressants, ADHD meds, shaming men for addictions, simply telling men to man up. We really fail to understand the root causes. And so she says, we have to start first with the understanding that we have this addictive nature of screen media. Boys and young men in particular sometimes can spend almost all day on these devices. By the way, she talks about the men primarily, but that's true of the women too. And as a result, they, one expert even began to refer to these men. So many of them are young men. We're talking about 7 million individuals, young men, who are at age, prime age for working, who are not working and not looking for work. There are some of the experts refer to them as the basement generation. And then when you start seeing that youth gaming and online gambling are, in a sense, coming together, she says at least one of the experts from the executive director for the American Academy of Addiction Psychiatry said there's some real red flags because it almost looks like opioid addiction. And so then if you start recognizing that sometimes at a very young age, sometimes even preschoolers are allowed to use their parents' phone or they get an iPad or something like that, we, for all of their formative years, really, in a sense, addict them to and get them addicted to some of these screens. And so then the link between gaming and gambling is pretty straightforward because, again, to quote Emily Harrison, as preteens enter adolescence, already primed for addictive behaviors, thanks to online gaming, then they are flooded with access to sports betting and casino games where users are enticed with free incentives and risk-free bets. So you can begin to see that that's an issue as well. So I think we are going to probably spend a fairly significant amount of time not only talking about this issue of gambling, and in particular, sports gambling. But now today, you can gamble anything, you know, and gamble for various issues in the culture and all that. But also to back it up and recognize that there almost seems like gaming is an entry-level drug into gambling and something to really think about in the future. So that's my commentary for today. If you have not read it, you can go to the website, pointofview.net, scroll down to a section right beneath the Defending Freedom's Legacy, and you'll see the one on gaming and gambling. And if you click on there, there's a place where you can also, if you would want to sign up to receive it, that is certainly an opportunity there as well. If you'd like to hear the commentary, it's there as well. Or if you'd like to share it, there's a button for share. Of course, there's one for you to print it out or to create a PDF. All of it is available. It's there for you to use. We want you to be able to begin using that in an effective way. Maybe share it with somebody that needs to hear that particular commentary or to read it. Maybe share it with people in your Sunday school class. We want to be a resource to you here at Point of View. But let's take a break. When we come back, John Stossel talks about this issue of local governments in particular creating these outrageous fines and seeing this as another way to fund the government. So again, this piece on fines and government is on the website. John Stossel has a very good video on this, which was pretty shocking to me, even though I've been in this business for a while. There were some things I'd never heard before. So we'll come back and talk briefly about that, and then we'll get ready for tomorrow's program, which I'm looking forward to as well. All that coming up right after this.

0: This is the Phyllis Schlafly Report, a daily commentary continuing the pro-family legacy of Phyllis Schlafly. Now from the Phyllis Schlafly Center Studios, here's Ryan Haidt.
1: The Trump administration has done something no administration has done before. It has filed a federal lawsuit against a public school district specifically for hiding student gender transitions from parents. And the target is in the heart of the country. Kansas City, Kansas Public Schools. The Justice Department's complaint reveals that Unified School District No. 500 has had a policy in place since 2017 directing school officials to use students' preferred names and pronouns and to evaluate gender transitions on a case-by-case basis whenever a student does not want their parents involved. In practice, that means a child can be socially transitioned at school, given a new name and new pronouns, all while mom and dad are kept completely in the dark. That policy violates federal law on two fronts. The Family Educational Rights and Privacy Act, or FERPA, gives parents the explicit right to access and review their children's education records. The Protection of Pupil Rights Amendment gives parents the right to be informed when schools collect sensitive information about their children, including matters related to sexual behavior. Well, Kansas City Public Schools has been violating both for nearly a decade. Assistant Attorney General Harmeet Dhillon wrote in the Justice Department's press release that parental rights are paramount in the operation of America's public schools, and Kansas City does not know children better than their own parents. The department will not tolerate school districts playing fast and loose with federal law in service to radical gender ideology. U.S. Attorney Ryan Kriegshauser was equally direct. Public education functions only when schools and parents engage in genuine partnership. When schools withhold information from parents, they undermine trust and disrupt the essential balance that families and educators are supposed to share. Well, this lawsuit comes on the heels of an August 2025 Department of Education investigation into four Kansas school districts: Topeka, Shawnee Mission, Olathe, and Kansas City. All four are under investigation for allowing students to compete in sports based on gender identity without disclosing their transgender status to parents. Well, the administration has threatened to pull federal funding from all four districts. The New Jersey school district was hit with a similar lawsuit just days earlier. This is exactly the right message for the administration to send. Parents have a right to know what is happening to their children at school. Period. Stay informed and engaged with us at phyllisschlafly.com. And join us again for the Phyllis Schlafly Report.

0: more truth. Back once again, let's, if we can, for real quickly mention that tomorrow, going to be talking about a couple of issues. Our good friend Erwin Lutzer has put together a book, Marx and Moody, Two Contemporaries, Two Gospels, Two Tombstones, and again, just a great resource to remind you of course, the influence of Karl Marx during the 19th century, as well as the influence of D.L. Moody during the 19th century. What a great comparison, and again, just a very relevant topic when you have individuals right now calling for a Marxist reevaluation, maybe even a Marxist transformation of America. So that will be our guest the first hour. Second hour, going to be talking with Joel Noble, who is a director of public policy at Samaritan's Ministry, which, interesting enough, even though you would think he'd be talking about what Samaritan's is doing, which is a great ministry, by the way, and we'll certainly give you a chance to talk about how that can be a health-sharing opportunity for you. The topic is abortion is not health care, and I think it's sort of obvious, but it's just a great opportunity to get into some of these really important issues that we talk about every single day here on Point of View, and of course also educate you about the fact that we need to find a Christian alternative. And quite frankly, some of you probably do get your health insurance from organizations that actually do provide abortion services. And that's something we'll get into as well. If indeed you really want to be pro-life, I think you should really evaluate where your dollars go. And so we'll be talking about that tomorrow. And of course, just getting into the pro-life issue. And of course, it's perfect setup for the very good article that Liberty McCarter wrote for the November issue in our Outlook magazine on the issue of four different places in four different states where the issue of pro-life is on the ballot. But let me wind down for today with a very good piece by John Stossel. I oftentimes watch the video and then I look for when his column comes out. And he says, imagine getting a bill from your local government for $900,000 because they see a greenhouse on your property and assume that you're growing marijuana without a permit. By the way, they were not, but that doesn't matter. Imagine the government demanding $400,000. This is from a man that originally came from Turkey, but was here in the United States, because you didn't know that you had to fill out a single-page form. Or imagine a $100,000 fine for parking your car on your own property, on the grass, but still nevertheless. And it's just a good example of what we are dealing with in some cases, in which heavy-handed bureaucrats, sometimes those who are even elected to office, are nevertheless seeing this idea of excessive fines as a way to fund the local government. Now, the Constitution, if you're not familiar, in, again, the Eighth Amendment, of course, it talks about cruel and unusual punishment, but it also talks about the fact that government may not impose excessive fines. I think any fair-minded person hearing what I just said would say those are obviously excessive fines. And this is what happens, he says, when some bureaucrats savor their power and act like tyrants. And he says there is a hope for remedy because, and we will be talking about some of this with our two legal experts on Friday, we do have some cases that are finally making their way to the Supreme Court. But let me use a couple of examples in particular. One that is just very troubling, and this is for our listeners out of the state of Alaska, because you have this one individual that had worked as a pilot in Alaska for 30 years until one day state troopers stopped his plane and said, oh, I have nothing to hide. And they found that one of the women had boxes of groceries and had beer. Okay, what's the problem? Well, turns out that beer, at least in some places, is illegal. And so now he's getting charged with, I know you can't believe this, but it is true, convicted of bootlegging. And somehow he was supposed to then search the groceries and determine whether or not he was going to be flying her into a town that is a dry town. And again, this is, of course, as ridiculous as you can possibly imagine. And of course, that gets you into, of course, one of the cases going before the Supreme Court. Another one involved this retired professor, and the IRS demanded he pay $400,000 because he didn't fill out this particular form because he's originally from Turkey. Understand that. But it's not like he, in any significant way, was manipulating anything. And he really doesn't have $400,000 to his name, as far as I can determine. But nevertheless, there's another one of those cases. Then, you know, you get some other individuals, partially because, let me finish his story real quickly. His unpaid taxes, because they brought all these levies, just mounted more and more. And you keep thinking, okay, certainly there's a judge that would say, okay, enough is enough. Nope. They mentioned one of the magistrates there in Northern California said, well, no, the government suffered a significant loss, so he's got to pay that. And then you got the one, of course, I was alluding to, that's in Humboldt County, California. The bureaucrats were taking aerial photos of people's property. Now, if you've ever been to that part of Northern California where you've got those huge sequoia trees and firs and everything else, Douglas fir and pines and all sorts of things. Anyway, and they were trying to find unlicensed marijuana farms. So they see some greenhouses. Well, guess what? That has to be marijuana. No, they were actually growing vegetables. A little harder to grow vegetables up there in the northwest corner of California than it is, say, in the Central Valley. And so, again, you have these lawsuits that have just unfolded time and time again. So these are cases that are a little different than the ones we oftentimes talk about on Friday, which have to do with religious liberty. But fortunately, there is a group called the Institute for Justice, and they have been involved in some of these cases, and I think just illustrate again why we should pay attention. And so as he ends the piece, he says, why do governments fight to keep outrageous fines that punish largely innocent people? And his guest says, well, unlike other forms of punishment, fines make government money. The prosecutor's office, the state troopers, they get to keep the proceeds, and it's become an abusive system because there's every incentive to prosecute and every incentive to levy fines that we would say, using the constitutional prohibition in the Eighth Amendment, would be excessive fines. So again, as John Stossel said, I invited the heavy fining judges and government lawyers to appear in my video, but none were agreeing to talk about that. And so he says, you know, the problem is bureaucrats are always going to want more money, and that's why the Constitution is protecting us against excessive fines. And he says, I trust the Supreme Court to put a stop to these abuses. We will be talking about a couple of the cases are going to be going to the Supreme Court. Some are already on the docket, and so we'll talk about what that means with a couple of our guests. We have one guest from First Liberty Institute, another guest from Alliance Defending Freedom, and I think you will really appreciate some of those conversations as well. But let me very quickly, before we run out of time, mention one more time, in case you didn't happen to hear the first part of the program, we spent some time talking about this budget, or if you will, ballot guide about budgets and taxes, spending, and the rest. We have 59 different statewide measures in 24 states that affect your finances. So if you'd like to know more, that information is on the website. We did, of course, also talk about negative ads, but also wanted you to find some of these articles about the wealth tax in California, why negative campaigning works, and of course, this piece we just talked about with John Stossel on government and fines. As always, I want to thank Megan for help engineering the program. Steve, I should say, Jarek, thank you for producing the program. See you back here on Thursday, right here on Point of View.
1: In 19th century London, two towering historical figures did battle, not with guns and bombs, but words and ideas. 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
2: Today is Wednesday, the 14th of October. Let's take a look at the weather. The high temperature in Amarillo yesterday was 86 degrees. Today, the high is forecast to be in the mid-70s. Chance of rain today, 50%. Tonight, the overnight low about 60 degrees. Chance of rain in the night, 40%. Tomorrow, high temperature about 70 degrees. Winds gusting to about 40 miles an hour from the north.
3: John 16:13, New King James Version. 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For He will not speak on His own authority, but whatever He hears, He will speak, and He will tell you things to come.
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1: But be filled with the Spirit of Christ. Amen? You have to be filled with the Spirit of Christ. If you don't know it, I hate alcohol. Any form, shape, fashion, or whatever. I hate it. I hate it with a passion. That should have been allowed some loud amens. Now, I'm telling you, there's some Christians that think they can do that and get by with it. You're wrong. It opens a door for the devil to get into your house and your life like you've never seen before. And you better not do it. That's my advice to you. Don't do it. Don't waste your money. You're hot. You're working out. You're building fence. Go get you a lemonade. Go fix you a lemonade. I've worked in the heat myself, and I didn't have to have that. Go get you a stupid lemonade. I'm being nice, y'all. Ephesians chapter 5, 18. So it tells us what? To be filled with the Spirit. And that's what we've got to do, because to be filled with the Spirit is to be controlled by the Spirit. And it's crucial to be successful in living for the Lord Jesus Christ.
2: Yes, amen.
1: Unlike the indwelling of the Spirit filling, it's a repeated exercise and experience. Look what it said. Be filled. Be filled. How many times can you read that? Be filled. Be filled. How many times? Come on, stay with me. Be filled. Be filled with the Spirit. You ever feel like, I don't think this is a good day? Well, get on your knees somewhere where nobody can hear you pray. Go to your mountain.
3: Amen.
1: Go to your mountain and pray.
2: Hallelujah.
1: When you get to the mountain by yourself and you pray, you know, Jesus, he got sick and tired of his kids?
2: Yeah.
1: I know he did.
2: Yeah.
1: Because he went to the mountain to pray so he could regather himself.
2: Yes.
1: Sometimes you need to go to the mountain and pray up.
2: Yes.
1: On the mountain.
2: Amen.
1: Amen. That's a repeated experience.
2: Yes, so
1: being filled with the Spirit is a repeated experience.
2: Yes.
1: You can't pray once at the altar, get saved, and don't ever do anything for Jesus or come back and talk to him again. You got to find your place.
2: Yes, that's right.
1: This is underscored by the use of present tense, be filled, as well as the biblical examples of Christians who were filled over and over or more than once. This is not an option.
2: Come on.
4: Amen.
1: It's a command.
2: Yes. Right.
1: To be obeyed.
2: Yes.
1: Where do you see when it says, but be filled with the Spirit, where do you see if you want to?
2: Nowhere.
1: Does it say if you want to?
2: No.
1: No. It says be filled with the Spirit.
2: Yes. Come
1: on. That means if you need to pray up, you need to pray up.
2: That's right. Come on.
1: Hallelujah. You say, are you scolding us? Only if you need it.
2: Amen. Praise God.
1: Hallelujah. Acts chapter 2, verse 4. Very few people can take this, church. Y'all are tough.
3: Amen.
1: Come on. Amen. Because, see, it don't do you any good without the truth.
2: Yes.
1: And they were all filled with the Holy Ghost and began to speak with other tongues as the Spirit gave them utterance. So here's a deeper well that's coming into them. There's a deeper way. I heard a man explaining this the other day through the Word of God as he was preaching, and he was saying, Well, he gave them all these tongues, and they took that out and spake in other tongues, and that was the end of it.
2: No.
1: I thought, you need to read your Bible.
2: Yeah, amen.
1: Where does it say? Again, where does it say? One time. And they were all filled with the Holy Ghost and began to speak with other tongues as the Spirit gave them. If you have the Spirit in you, you're going to speak in tongues over and over and over.
2: Yeah.
1: Hallelujah. You're not going to wait around. Hallelujah. I've seen times when people hadn't hardly been in church and they've been filled with the Holy Ghost and something dramatic happens. And I'm telling you, the Holy Ghost will usher out of their mouth quicker than you can imagine. You know why? Because that's the power of God that's within them.
2: Yes.
1: Hallelujah. Acts chapter 4, verse number 31. Let's look at the word. It says, and when they had prayed, the place was shaken. Because why? Because the power of the Holy Spirit. Amen. Yeah. The place was shaken. Hallelujah. Where they were assembled together and they were all filled with the Holy Ghost and they spake the word of God with boldness.
2: Yes.
1: Now see, when you get the Holy Ghost, I mean, I used to stand up in speech class at Raiden High School to give a 3-minute speech, and I felt like choking on every word I spit out. I felt like my face was red from the time I stood up till I sat down for a 3-minute speech. Can you imagine that? What changed is the Holy Ghost.
2: Yes. Hallelujah.
1: The Holy Ghost changed me.
2: Yes.
1: You know? You don't want to be up front and I mean, if I asked you to come up here and give a 3-minute sermon at, which one of you would be willing to do it right now? Let me see your hand. Yeah. I mean, a 3-minute sermon at. See, that's because you got the Spirit that's bubbling up in you. See, you wouldn't be ready if you didn't have something already bubbling up in you. Because you wouldn't do that in a regular speech class without feeling red all over in your face. But in the Holy Ghost, you can get up and speak anywhere for 3 minutes. Amen? Hallelujah. And they spake the word of God, the word of God. Because see, the word of God is truth.
2: Yes, it is.
1: When you speak the word of God, you're speaking truth.
2: Yes.
1: And so that gives you a bonus. How can someone be filled with the Spirit? The prerequisite to being filled with the Spirit is number one. Confession of sin. If you have sin in your life, you need to get rid of it.
2: That's right.
1: Confession of sin. This is how you prepare yourself. Number two, yielding to God.
2: Yes.
1: Being a vessel yielded to the Lord. Amen? As one obeys in these areas, one has and is filled with the Spirit and enable to manifest Christ-like character. Because, see, when you're baptized in the Holy Ghost with the evidence of speaking other tongues, there's a call on your life for a reason.
2: Yes. Come on.
1: And that the Spirit will give you a bonus that you don't have in your own self.
2: Yes, amen.
1: It will give you a victory that you don't have otherwise. Right. Amen? So, Galatians chapter 5, verse number 22 through 23. So, prayer helps accomplish this. Did you know it?
2: Yes.
1: You know, when you pray, how many actually open up your mouth and pray to God? That should have been 100%. Maybe I missed it. It got better. Conviction set in real quick. Oh, she really means it. She wants a show of hands. Yeah, I do. Not for me, for you.
2: Yeah.
3: Amen.
1: Because see, if you can't raise your hand, because you're not talking to God out loud, you got a problem.
2: Yeah.
1: One day, Buddy Sullivan and Danny, our son-in-law, had been fishing at the lake. And they was going home, and they'd been talking about the Lord. And Danny was driving back over to the ranch, because Lori and Danny lived at the ranch at the time. And Danny was driving home, and he had been Church of Christ, you know. And Lori just prayed and waited for him to begin to pay tithes and to change his life. And he was driving home that day, that afternoon. And going down the road, he just began to speak in other tongues.
2: Amen.
1: It just shocked him. He come to the house, and he was filled with the Holy Ghost. It changed his life forever.
3: Amen.
1: Wow.
3: Amen.
1: And when he started paying his tithes, He told Lori, pay my tithes. And he started paying his tithes. I mean, it wasn't 2 weeks till he was offered a much better job.
2: Praise God.
1: A short time later, he was offered another bigger time paying job. I mean, I can count about 6-7 times that he has transferred, and every time he's adding 30, 40, 50,000 to his paycheck.
2: Yes. Hallelujah.
1: Are you hearing what I'm saying?
2: Yes.
1: That's pretty good for a fellow with a GED.
2: Come on.
1: But he's applied the word of God to his life.
2: Hallelujah.
1: And when he started doing that, God showed up immediately and started promoting him.
2: Yes.
1: You know why? Because people are looking for people that are honest.
2: Yes.
1: People that will do a day's worth of work for a day's pay of money.
2: Yeah.
1: And, you know, it amazes me. It just amazes me how... It just amazes me how God can just change people's life. And once you get a hold of it, the truth of it, there's no turning back. He just keeps you going forward. Wow. He takes you up the ladder.
3: Amen.
1: And he keeps you going up the ladder. This in 5, verse 22 and 23 that we haven't read yet. But this scripture takes us what? It takes us to what it takes to get like Jesus. We have to get to that place to be like Jesus. And you already know what I'm going to read. It says, but the fruit of the Spirit is love, joy, peace, long-suffering, gentleness, goodness, faith, meekness, temperance. Against such there is no law.
2: Hallelujah.
1: How about that?
2: Amen.
1: Against such there is no law. There's no law against the fruit of the Spirit. These are the things. When you have the Spirit of God in you, you live like this.
2: Yes, amen.
1: You know, it's only when people get away from walking in the Spirit that they can't live there.
2: That's right.
1: Because Galatians 19 through 21 describes what the flesh will give you.
2: Yes.
1: The flesh will give you hurt and heartache. The flesh will bring you down.
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5: Welcome to Victorious Faith. I am Cherry Campbell. Today we are going to continue and conclude a message that I preached in our Victorious Faith services called The Baptism in the Holy Spirit and the Benefits of Speaking in Tongues. So join me now in our live service for the conclusion of this message, The Baptism in the Holy Spirit and the Benefits of Speaking in Tongues. So what are we praying? We're praying what no eye has seen, no ear has heard, no mind has conceived. You're praying for things not known. You're praying for things not known. Hallelujah. And that is so important because there's so much that we don't know. And then 1 Corinthians 14:2, for anyone who speaks in a tongue does not speak to men, but to God. That's your personal prayer tongue to God. Indeed, no one understands him. He utters mysteries with his spirit. The secrets of God, the mysteries of God, those things that the heart and mind of God knows, but no one else knows. Hallelujah. But when you do pray in tongues to God, you can pray to interpret. 1 Corinthians 14:13, for this reason, anyone who speaks in a tongue should pray that he may interpret what he says. When you pray in tongues, you can then ask God to give you the interpretation, so that you can understand what you said. He may not always give it to you. Actually, more often, he will not. For one thing, if you're praying about other people, it's none of your business. Bottom line, if you're praying about somebody else, you're praying for your children, your spouse, you're like, I want to know what's going on, God. It's like, none of your business. I'm dealing with them. So there's a lot of things he won't tell you because it's none of your business. And then there are other things that are in regard to your future. And if he told you, you'd get in and mess everything up. And so he can't let you interfere with what he's working. He's got things in process. Things are in the works. There's a plan being carried out, being worked. And if he tells you, you'll try to get there and make it happen, and you can mess up the whole thing so he doesn't tell you. So there's different reasons. And sometimes it's because your faith isn't big enough. And we're going to get to that one later. You don't have enough faith. You just prayed about something that was, whoa, if you heard it, you'd be blown over practically. It's like, what? I mean, God's going to call you to preach around the world and preach to millions. And you're like, you've never gone out of town before. And yet God knows it's not for today. That'll happen 50 years from now. And if he told you now, you would be too frightened. You know, so it's not for now, it's something for the future, and he'll tell you later. So a lot of this stuff, you're not going to need to know, and it's better off you don't know. But anything you do need to know, and especially when you're asking for wisdom with the situation, God, give me wisdom. What should I do? I've got this deal. I've got this situation. I need to make a decision. What do I do? You pray in tongues, and you then, I'll get to this later, but then you believe God for the answer. And interpreting what you say is not necessarily always going to come out, oh, rabababa kishindia, thus saith the Lord, thou shalt go down. And, you know, that's not going to really be the way it happens. You're not going to get an interpretation like that. More often, what you don't even realize you got the interpretation. You just got a good idea. Bottom line is that you finished your prayer time and you went out of your prayer room and you went to the kitchen and you went, got in the car and you went, drive down the street. And a little while later, I know what to do. Good idea comes, an answer, a solution comes. And that's what to do in that situation. That's it. You don't realize you just got the interpretation of your tongues because you prayed in tongues saying, give me the answer. And it came later as a good idea. Good ideas are often interpretation of tongues that follow later. Very unspectacular, except you go into somebody, say, I just had a good idea. No, say, God gave me a good idea. Don't say you had a good idea. You say, God gave me a good idea. God showed me what I should do. Don't take credit. Because if you get a good idea, it wasn't yours. It was God's. If you get an answer to a problem, you weren't smart enough to figure it out. God gave you the answer to that problem, and you just realized this was the interpretation of my tongues that I prayed half an hour ago, an hour ago, yesterday, a couple days ago. So it will follow later with the answer, the good idea, all right? So yes, you can pray that you interpret, and then where it comes to your activities, your decisions, wisdom, and guidance, God will give it to you. But he might not give you all the other stuff that you don't need to know. Amen? All right, reason number 9, praying in tongues stimulates faith. Let me take this to Jude chapter 20. But you, beloved, building up yourselves on your most holy faith, praying in the Holy Ghost. Now, there's a building up, and it says your most holy faith. I heard a teacher bring out a revelation on this, and you can see how it works for you. But there are levels of faith. You know, Jesus talked about, oh, you of little faith, oh, you of great faith. What about most holy faith, praying in the Holy Ghost? Praying in the Holy Ghost is using a faith that is pure, like I said before, unselfish, no selfish motives, humble, pure, pure requests, and then faith that is undefiled with doubt and fear. I mean, you can be praying out for something that if your mind knew it, your mind would shake a whoa, and then you'd have doubts, fears. And there are times when you pray things, but you don't have the faith to pray them and really believe and grab hold with your spirit, because your head is saying, how is that ever going to happen? But when you pray in tongues, it's impossible to doubt. You cannot doubt what you're saying when you pray in tongues. So praying in tongues is undefiled prayer, undefiled with doubt, undefiled with selfishness and selfish motives. It's pure, most holy faith. It is the highest level of faith, because you're

0: now, but I activate my faith. I believe I receive what I asked for in prayer. I believe I have it now in Jesus' name. Amen. And you actually activate your faith on purpose. Mark 11:24. When you pray, believe you have received it. So when you finish praying in tongues, you say, God, I don't know what I said, but I believe I receive everything I said by faith in Jesus' name. Amen. That's most holy faith because that's undefiled by any doubt. Hallelujah. So most holy faith, when you pray in tongues, it's the most pure and it's the most undefiled. Reason 10, praying in tongues gives spiritual refreshing. Isaiah 28:11-12, for with stammering lips, that's the scripture I was trying to tell you, stammering, stuttering, and another tongue will he speak to this people. Notice in Isaiah, he talked about tongues, speaking in supernatural tongues, to whom he said, this is the rest wherewith you may cause the weary to rest. And this is the refreshing. But they wouldn't listen. Well, we are listening. Amen. We listen. And he says, what causes the weary to rest? What's the refreshing? Speaking in an unknown tongue. So there is tongues for spiritual refreshing. Hallelujah. Praise the Lord. Well, we've covered all the 10 points there of why to speak in tongues, reasons for speaking in tongues. And I already shared with you, you can pray in tongues anytime, any place, and then spend time praising God and worshiping in tongues. And we did that a little bit this evening in our worship time as we closed. We spent a few moments to sing in tongues. And for me, this is, if you like to sing in the shower, or if you're a person who just likes to burst out in a song, do it in tongues. It's powerful. I do it all the time and I love it. And you just start singing out to the Lord and praising and worshiping the Lord in tongues. And let me say this. Singing in tongues is the quickest entrance into the glory. You want to get in the glory? You want to get that glory manifestation of God? Singing in tongues is the quickest, most direct access into the glory. I learned that from a teacher years ago, and boy, I do it. You know, you start singing in tongues, and you just feel like you're caught up in the glory.
1: Personal healing?
0: Healing? Yeah, you sing in tongues and you pray in tongues about everything. Finances, healing, all of it. And you get in the anointing and you receive from God and you get in the spirit. Again, tongues is the entrance into the spirit and the doorway to the supernatural gifts.
1: Once I get in, they heal me.
0: So it's going to be through his word, through his faith, it's through the spirit altogether, but when you pray in tongues, God will give you the answers you need on how to receive your healing. Amen. Yes, you can get answers about anything in your life. Hallelujah. So I just wanted to close by sharing about worshiping in the spirit, singing to the Lord in tongues. If you sing in your known language, if you like to be a singer of songs, if you like singing in the shower, you don't have to be a performer. No, you don't. You might not sound good to anybody else, but you sound good to God.
2: Make a joyful noise
0: unto the Lord. But do it in tongues and you'll find a catching up in your spirit and an accessing into the glory and the anointing and the presence of God. Singing and worshiping in the spirit is the quickest way to enter into the glory in the spirit and the anointing of God. Praise the Lord. Hallelujah. Praise the Lord. Let me just tell you real quickly how to receive it. You ask and you believe you receive. How do you receive? Ask and believe you receive, and then start doing it by faith. Start doing it by faith. Amen. Let's close.
3: 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And there in the top category called Radio Broadcasts, you will see this message called The Baptism in the Holy Spirit and the Benefits of Speaking in Tongues. And as I said before, I do have a book written on this subject, also called The Baptism of the Holy Spirit and the Benefits of Speaking in Tongues. You can go

0: 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Victorious, like a champion, V-I-C-T-O-R-I-O-U-S, faith, F-A-I-T-H.co, C-O like Colorado, and go to the tab called Cherry's Books, where you will see all of my books, including this one. 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And remember, God loves you. You are blessed and highly favored by the Lord.
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5: 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And breaking that cycle may require doing the very thing that feels completely wrong in the moment. 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I'm Roger Marsh, and here now is Dr. James Dobson to introduce today's program.
4: I want to talk to you today about romantic relationships and about principles of marriage, good marriage. Respect is the fundamental ingredient in romantic relationships. Respect precedes love. And you cannot build respect when you are treating yourself disrespectfully, when you're grabbing and holding another person. Now listen carefully. Respect is the fundamental ingredient, because you want in romantic relationships essentially what you can't have. You don't want what you're stuck with. You don't want someone who grabs, who builds a cage around you, and who begs and pleads and cringes in fear, who grovels. Marriages begin to disintegrate when one party, usually, begins to feel trapped. There's a cage around them. I am stuck in this situation. Now, I want to give you a very simple little illustration. You have a man and a woman who pledge themselves to be married forever, to love one another and to stay married to each other, side by side, for the rest of their lives. And so they go into marriage like this. But in that moment that I just described, where respect begins to die, what happens is that one of the two begins to drift. It's usually only one. That's why there's usually only one member of the marriage that wants to come to marriage counseling. The other one doesn't want to come because he's really not interested in it. He already feels trapped, and the counselor is going to try to put it back together. So there's a drifting. Some of you are in dating relationships right now, and you're probably thinking, I'm the drifter, or the person I'm going with is a drifter. You know who it is. A gap is opened up. Now, in marriage, that gap is highly threatening and disturbing to this person because they can feel it. I mean, there are things that ought to be said when you pass in the hall or when you get up in the morning or the last thing before you go to bed at night. And those things are not said. And the person doesn't reach for you, doesn't touch you, doesn't do nice things for you, doesn't communicate that need, and you feel it. So the gap is opened up. Now, what is the natural, unthoughtful thing for this person to do? Follow. So that's what happens. Typically, this person comes racing after him. All right? And that closes the gap again. How does this one react to that? Yeah, he moved away because he needed space. Could be a man or a woman. And therefore, he moves again. And then this one's a little more desperate and begins to move farther. I tell you folks, in marriage counseling, that is the typical scene. Right there, it happens. Every marriage counselor alive has seen this. And you got the second person going. Now, this person is starting to panic. Panic leads to appeasement. Appeasement never draws a person towards you. It always sends them the other way. Now, I talk to people in marriage counseling in that situation where a wife is so panicked that she's going to lose her husband in a moment like that, that she'll actually allow him to have other women or even bring them into the bedroom. That's not uncommon. She knows that he has other women, but she'd rather have him with a number than not have him at all. And so she begins to permit things. Does that draw him back? No, because it violates respect. He's being disrespectful to her and she's tolerating it. She's groveling. And again, it could be masculine or feminine. I'm not saying it's all one way. All right, so this hand over here is chasing the other one. And it reaches a point as they move away where the panic is so great that this one grabs and holds. Loses the confidence and begins to smother the other person and beg for their attention and plead for them not to leave. And that's the ultimate disrespect. And the relationship is usually dead at that moment. Just as it would have been with Shirley in the car on that occasion, you see, what she really did, I pulled out here. What'd she do? She went this way. What'd that do to me? Brought me back. I can't tell you why it works that way. I don't know why we are constructed like we are, but that's the way it often works. When you got one that pulls out here, the best thing this one can do is pull this way. Why? Because it communicates to this one, you are free. You're not trapped. You're not obligated. You're here of your own free will. Not only can you get away, but maybe that's best. I'm only half the relationship. Now, obviously, I'm not suggesting that the person who is the rejectee in a marriage say, well, it doesn't matter. Let's just forget the marriage. I'm not saying that at all. I am saying that they say to the other partner, you married me of your own free will. I couldn't have forced it. There's nothing I could have done to make you marry me. Legally, physically, emotionally, no way I could have made you marry me. You married me because you wanted to. And you will stay married to me because you want to and not because I force you. I'm only half of that equation. Now, as for me, I'm committed forever because when God joined us together, he made us one flesh and I'm here for the duration. But I can only make up my mind. I can't make up yours and you're going to have to do it. But in the case of infidelity, you will only have one. That's me. I can't tolerate a number of other people. I can't be a member of a harem. You're treating yourself respectfully. I'm not suggesting that you scream, that you throw things, that you become angry, and that sort of thing. I am suggesting that you maintain a respectful relationship because love must be free. It has to be. God did not force you to love him. You realize he could have done that? There are birds out there outside this window that the Lord put programmed behavior in, and they'll build the same kind of nest that 400 generations before them built because they don't have any choice. It's wired in. He gave us no instinctual behavior. Man has no instincts. He wants us to love him, but love must be free. He will not force himself on you. He respects your free will, your choice. And you can relate to him or not. So love must be free. Love must be tough, which is what I was trying to say here. There are times when you have to say the tough thing. And love really does have to be confident as well. Because the lack of confidence that produces panic and appeasement produces divorce and disaster. Do you understand that? Does that come through? Let me hear your perspectives on it, or your questions on it. Yes.
6: What are some guidelines to know where to draw the line between showing a person that you care about them and actually chasing them?
4: It really needs to be something that you feel way down here. You know, when you are groveling, you really do know it. When it's not matched on the other side, when the other person is not communicating the same things back, when you find yourself doing a lot of worrying and your hands get sweaty when you think about the relationship and when your heart thumps a little bit because you believe you might be losing them. Someone said, if you love something, set it free. If it comes back to you, it's yours. If it doesn't come back, it never was yours in the first place. We had some problems with coyotes around our house in Los Angeles. We lived in the foothills there in Los Angeles. And these coyotes would come down at night and rob the trash cans and just create a nuisance. And they were just all over the place for a period of time. And I looked out the window one morning, and there was a little pup, a coyote pup, trotting down the middle of the road with his ears sticking up. So I ran out there and I got behind him and I managed to run him into my backyard. And I closed the gate and I had him back there. Then it took me about an hour and a half to trap him. I chased him all over the place and I got a butterfly net and I finally got that over his head and kind of pinned him so that he couldn't bite me. And then I put a collar on him and a leash. And I had me a coyote pup on a leash. And he went absolutely bananas because everything his mama had told him about people had come true, you know. And he is leaping and jerking and biting at that leash and trying to get free. And I had him back there in the backyard through the morning, and I tried to feed him and he wouldn't eat, and tried to give him water and he wouldn't drink. And I brought in the neighbor kids and they were all fascinated with him. We just had fun with him through the day. I thought about making a pet out of him, so I called my father, who knows a lot about wild animals, and I said, can I ever tame this coyote pup? Can I ever make him my own? Can I ever take the wild out of him because he was raised to this degree in the wild? And my dad says, you really never will. Now, you'll get him where he won't bite you, and you'll get him where he'll live there, but he will never really be yours. He will always have the wild streak in him. And to some degree, he will always be your captive. And about 5 o'clock that afternoon, I called the Department of Fish and Game. They came and they picked him up and they took him up in the mountains and they let him go. Why? Why didn't I keep him? Because he wasn't mine. I would have kept him under protest. I couldn't love him because he would not have been there of his own free will. Love must be free. If you love something, set it free. If it comes back to you, it's yours. If it doesn't come back, you never owned it at all. That is very true in romantic relationships before marriage and after. Question right there.
7: What are some precautions that we can take as teenagers in our dating lives so that we can make sure we have safe marriages?
4: First of all, I think it's very important to understand the differences between males and females, the radical differences between the sexes. We've been told in the last 15 to 20 years that males and females are identical except for the ability to bear children. And that is absolute nonsense. That's foolish. God made two sexes, male and female, created he them, male and female. And he made us radically different. And it's in that difference that the beauty and the complexity of the human personality comes together, because it's when the two of them are expressed together that you have completeness and you have wholeness. Males and females are different in the way they respond socially. They're different psychologically. They're different emotionally. They're different sexually. They're different literally in every cell of their body, because they carry a different chromosomal pattern. You can change the way they look, and you can grow the hair different, and you can put lipstick on, and you can change a few things. You can't change masculinity and femininity, because it's locked into every cell of the body. You can't change that. We are very different creatures. One of the primary ways that we're different has to do with this need for romantic involvement. You must understand that men and women see that differently. Men can be very contented in a marital relationship or in a romantic relationship where there's really not a lot of emotional content with the other person, where there is a kind of a business partnership. And that drives a woman crazy. For one thing, women need to talk more than men do. And that comes as a bulletin, didn't it? I mean, you're really surprised to find that out, aren't you? That girls talk earlier than guys, they talk better than guys, and they talk more than guys coming through the preschool years. They just are more verbal. Someone said that that women may have a need to express 50,000 words per day, and the men may have a need to express 25,000. So he comes home from work with his 25,000 spent, and she still has 25,000 she's dying to get said. And he's grunting and groaning and not really engaging in her. To the guys who are here, I strongly suggest that both in dating and in your romantic relationships after marriage, that you maintain that oneness, that closeness. It's not enough to simply earn a living for your family, to be faithful to your wife, to meet the needs of your children. Something greater is needed. And that's that romantic aspect, because your wives are going to need it. And counselors like myself hear that over and over and over again in counseling, that women are frustrated. Now, to the women who are here, let me say that your husbands can never be what you fully want them to be. They're not made like you. A man can't talk to you like another woman can talk to you. A man can't meet all of your needs. And I think American women have a tendency to expect too much from their men and too much from marriage. So they go in with this high level of expectation that it's just going to be, you know, a rose-covered cottage, and they're going to laugh and they're going to romp and they're going to have a good time and they're just going to go through life and it's all going to be so romantic. And then it turns out to be a lot of hard work. You know, and most of life is getting the chores done and going to work and cleaning the garage and vacuuming the floor and wiping snotty noses of kids and changing diapers, and a whole lot of it is like that. And it's not what she thought it was going to be. And if you go into marriage with that expectation, you're going to be agitated and you're going to be mad at him. But it's the way it is. So lower your expectations, and guys, do what you can to meet them. It's a pretty good combination. Anybody want to comment on that? Yes.
8: Well, I tried all of those things with a past relationship, and I was just wondering, since we do talk more, I think we should initiate the conversation. And when we try and they don't talk, what do you do then?
4: Well, you have a pretty good taste of reality of what life is going to be like if you choose to marry that person, because some guys are even less verbal than others. You know what I've found is that some women are drawn to the strong, silent type. I mean, that's the reason they like the guy, is that they're emotional and up and down, and they get all excited and they get depressed and everything, and he's steady and he's solid and he's quiet and he's in control and everything. So they're drawn to him, and then they chew him up for the next 50 years because he won't talk to them. But what you see is what you get. And when you're dealing with a guy in the dating relationship who simply can't communicate and won't communicate, understand that as you take the relationship further, because that's who he is. And he's going to have to do that for you too. You know, there are things about you that'll bother him. And you guys just have to decide whether or not you can live with that, because you don't change people a whole lot. They don't change a lot after marriage. Did you know, folks, that research shows, and this is classic research done by two surgeons named Penfield and Rasmussen. If you ever get a chance to read this research, it's really very interesting. 20-30 years ago, they were neurosurgeons who had to do surgery on people with them conscious. In other words, they would open the brain and they would be doing neural surgery with the patient semi-conscious. And they found that when they touched a little electrode to various parts of the brain, the people experienced an earlier episode of their lives in living color, just as though it had originally happened. They touch it here, and all of a sudden he's 5 years old, and it's a birthday party, and the aunt comes in, and everybody sings, and he relives that. Your memories are locked in there. No one knows how. It's chemically coded on the nerve endings, apparently. But it's all there. And so you're a product of those things that have brought you to this moment. And those don't change very much. Now, I'm not saying you can't change bad behavior and God can't make you a new creature and all that sort of thing. But these personality characteristics, go into marriage with your eyes wide open. Somebody said you should keep your eyes wide open before marriage and half closed thereafter. And that's pretty good advice right there.
9: Should you confront your spouse or your girlfriend with a lot of the pet peeves or some things that get on your nerves, you know, because I'm thinking that you don't want bitterness to build up inside. You just said to talk to pastors and friends or whatever. But if you can do it in a tactful and loving way, is that...
4: Yeah, you know what? You've dealt with a chapter in Love Must Be Tough, because I talk about defending the line of respect. If Shirley is going to fix a big dinner for me tonight, and I know that, and it's our anniversary, it's a special time, and I know she's gone to the store and she's working on this big dinner, it's a candlelight thing, and I'm working at my office and I get interested in what I'm doing, and I don't call her, and I come home an hour and 20 minutes late and the food is cold, she's not going to let that pass. I guarantee you, that sweet lady you've seen around here can defend the line of respect very well. She will say to me, she won't get mad, she won't scream, she won't call me names, she won't say she's going home to her mother, but she will say, you know, that felt disrespectful to me, that I went to this trouble and you knew I did it because I loved you and you didn't really care enough to call me. That bothered me. I hope you don't do that again. She's defending the line of respect. Now, sometimes within the Christian concept, our understanding of what it means to love and to give and to hardly notice leads us to shove down great resentment and great anger over real wrongs that are being done. And when you do that, it stores. And I guarantee it's coming back. At some point, it will boil over, and the acid, the bile that comes back will damage the relationship. I think it's a whole lot better, not because you've got rights. You know, a lot of Christian speakers talk about the fact that you have no rights. I agree. God has all the rights. You don't have rights in marriage. But it's not that you're defending your rights. You're defending the relationship. What you have going together is important enough to say, that's not healthy to it. The things that Shirley and I tend to fight over are the things that one of us interprets as damaging to the relationship. And we'll say, hey, I can't let that pass. That's not good. And you get it out and it's over and we go on and it's forgotten. Managing this kind of anger, managing irritation, is one of the fine arts of marriage. If you can get that done, you're doing fine. I heard of a 12-year-old boy who never spoke a word. 12 years, never a word. And his parents were very frustrated, and they just couldn't get him to talk. One day he was sitting at the table. His mother put the food on the table, and he suddenly pushed the plate aside, and he said, I am not eating this slop. And the parents parents were ecstatic. They jumped up and they ran around. They said, Johnny, we didn't know you could talk. You've never said a word before. How come? He said, up to now, everything's been okay. I hope that you guys will not have that problem in communicating with your wives. Thank you.
5: 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Box 39000, Colorado Springs, Colorado, the zip code 80949. Well, I'm Roger Marsh, and on behalf of all of us here at Family Talk and the Dr. James Dobson Family Institute, thanks so much for joining us today. 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
10: Hello, this is Sabrina Fitzgerald. I'd like to share the seed of God's Word with you today. You know, when you are faithful to God with what you have, it honors Him, and it causes you to have increase. Proverbs chapter 3, 9 and 10, New King James, says this, "Honor the Lord with your possessions and with the first fruits of all your increase. So your barns will be filled with plenty, and your vats will overflow with new wine." Honoring the Lord with your possessions is manifest in a lot of ways in your life. When you tithe and you give the first fruits, that first 10% back to God, that's honoring Him with your possessions. You can honor God in many ways by being thankful for what you have, by being a good steward of what you have, by maintaining it well. How about supplying the needs of the people around you? Because your prospering and having more than enough for everything that you need comes in cycles and seasons. There is a time to plant and a time to harvest. There will come increase if you honor the Lord with your possessions. So in a sowing season, ask yourself some questions. How thankful are you for the clothes that you have right now? How well do you take care of that car that you're driving right now? How faithful are you with what you have to give and to cheerfully meet the needs of the people around you? Do you rely in a sowing season just on what you merely can do? Or do you exercise your faith to be a cheerful giver, to see the needs around you and to supply? God's a supplier. He wants you to be like Him, to be increasing and to be meeting the needs of the people around you. So in a sowing season, there are things to remember. remember. But you know, when the harvest comes, if you give, it shall be given unto you. That's a law. It's coming. If you give, it's coming back to you. There will be a reaping season, and there's something to examine in that season as well. You know, the Bible says in Deuteronomy chapter 8 and verse 17 and 18 in the Amplified Classic, it says, "And beware lest you say in your mind and heart, my power and the might of my hand have gotten me this wealth. But you shall earnestly remember the Lord your God, for it is he who gives you power to get wealth, that he may establish his covenant which he swore to your fathers, as it is to this day." Remembering where your harvest comes from. So in the sowing, when you're giving and when you're planting and when you're working faithfully, that's the time to look to the Lord. But so is the time of fruitfulness and success and increase and reward. Remember, Psalm 62:10 says, "If riches increase, set not your heart upon them." So today, let your soul prosper by setting your heart upon the Lord. Trust in him, and you will prosper.
2: Today is Wednesday, October 14th. Let's take a look at the weather for the Amarillo area. Tonight, overnight low about 60 degrees, 40% chance of rain in the night. Tomorrow, breezy, high temperature about 70, northwest winds gusting to 25 miles an hour, becoming north gusting to 40 miles an hour in the afternoon. Friday, breezy, high temperature mid-50s, north wind gusting up to 35 miles an hour.
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1: Welcome to the Watchmen on the Wall program. I'm your host today, Micah Van Hus. I host Marginal Mysteries for Southwest Radio Ministries. And today we're going to talk about our upcoming Tri-Cities Conference. And joining me on the phone to talk about this conference is one of our speakers, who will be speaking once on each of the days, Mac Dominic. Mac, how are you today?
2: I'm doing very well, Micah. Hope you are as well.
1: I am well. It's a beautiful day up here in Northeast Tennessee, and I'm very much looking forward to folks joining us at the Tri-Cities Conference. We do our annual conference, and this is the second year in a row it's been up here in the Tri-Cities in Bristol, Virginia, which is about 7 minutes across the Tennessee border, so Northeast Tennessee, Southwest Virginia. We have our conference that would be Thursday, October 22nd, Friday, October 23rd, and Saturday, October 24th. And we are doing something a little bit different this year with the conference. We are having three different topics for the three different days. Thursday will be apologetics, Friday will be Bible prophecy, and Saturday will be mysteries of the Bible verse. And I will be speaking all three times on Saturday with a few other speakers. But Mac will be speaking on each topic. Mac is a rather versatile gentleman. He will be speaking on apologetics, on Bible prophecy, and on Bible mysteries. If folks are interested in signing up for the conference, please do so at SWRC.com, SWRC.com. 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There's also a link on that page, the event page, for a special discount if folks want to stay in the same hotel where the conference is being hosted in Bristol, Virginia. So Mac, you are speaking on all 3 days. Let's start with Thursday. You are scheduled to speak about physics or faith. Choose wisely. Why don't you tell us a little bit about what you're going to be talking about?
2: Yes, I'm very excited to speak on the subject. I've been talking about this for some time. As a matter of fact, we have DVDs that were produced some years ago on Genesis 1 through 11, and this is an updated version of what we did in those DVDs. Basically, it is a comparison of what today we call theoretical physics versus what the Bible says. We go through evolutionary theories, we go through physics theories, and then we look and compare those to Scripture to see how we as Christians should view the way that science is portrayed in today's society.
1: I'm fascinated. I don't want you to give away your presentation, but the physics in the Bible, the only study I've really done on that was time, space, and matter, and their necessity to come into existence all at one time, which would, of course, be Genesis chapter 1. Can you give us a tiny preview of any of the physics or things like that in the Bible that you're going to talk about?
2: What we're basically talking about, and really the thesis of the entire presentation, is based on a course that I took from a secular university professor. In his course that he taught, it was a course on relativity and quantum mechanics. Basically, he said the one thing he wanted his students to learn is that the Earth is not special. That really cut pretty deeply to me because I believe the Bible teaches that the Earth is very special. And so the entire presentation without, it's hard to go into it without giving away too much of it, quite honestly, in this case. But the entire presentation is based on why the Earth is special to God and what evidence we see of that. And then we compare it to the theories of theoretical physics that say it's not special. And what you end up with is you have people that are putting forth theories that eliminate the creator of the universe and try to come up with answers to our complete existence without God. And that's what this is all about. And that's why I'm very excited to talk about it, because when you look at these theories, it's almost like, well, I'm going to put forth this theory. Oh, something comes up that debunks the theory. I've got to come up with another theory to combine those two theories so they work together. Oh, and something else comes up. Oh, I've got to come up with another theory. So we've got theory after theory after theory, and a theory is just that. It is not a fact. But in our public education system, and really in our entire culture, the cultural mindset has come to the point that theoretical physics is not theory at all, but it's fact. Just like we are taught evolution as a fact. So the question that we're going to attempt to answer in this presentation, is the Earth special or is it not special? Is the Earth located in some obscure corner of the universe that is just totally irrelevant to the greater reality? Or is the Earth special? And I believe the Earth is very special to God because it was special enough for God to send his only son to die on the cross to forgive mankind of their sins and offer a way of salvation for mankind. You know, in my estimation, it's pretty doggone special to have people that are supposedly the geniuses of our society and of years past come up with theories to debunk that is something that Christians should be fighting against instead of embracing.
1: And I wholeheartedly agree. I'm reminded of the scripture where God says, thinking themselves wise, they became fools. And that that perfectly demonstrates the secular science of today, especially a science who tells us we came from monkeys, but they can't even tell you what a woman is. So that's the day and age and the science in which we live. So my first presentation on Saturday will be Angels Eternal, Realm of the Dead. And to me, this is a fascinating study about what really hell is, because hell is not a word that appears in the original Hebrew or the original Greek manuscripts of Scripture. Hell is an English word that kind of combines three different locations in the underworld into one word. So in my presentation, Angels Eternal, Realm of the Dead, I will be talking about what hell is, and also the giants that dwell in hell. And believe it or not, there are three different scriptures. I'm sorry, four. I've discovered another one after talking with a gentleman a couple weeks ago. There are four different scriptures that talk about the giants that dwell in Sheol, the giants in hell. That presentation, and then it gets into the Revelation scenario, why the giants are in hell, and what's going to be happening during the Revelation end times scenario. Your second time you're speaking is on Friday on Bible Prophecy Day. You'll be speaking at 10:15 in the morning. The War on Dispensational Theology. Can you give us a little preview of what you're going to be talking about there?
2: Yes, sir, I can certainly do that. Dispensational theology is something that its critics say just came along very recently in the 19th century by Darby, and as it was presented by Scofield in the Scofield Bible. But they failed to recognize that many of the church fathers and people long before Darby actually held beliefs that were based in what we would call dispensational theology. Now, dispensational theology, just to give a brief definition here for the sake of our radio audience, is a framework of reading the Bible that divides human history into distinct ages or dispensations. And what we mean by that, and when you really dig down into it, when you look at the Word of God, you see that God dealt differently with mankind in different periods of time. For example, in the time of the patriarchs, you know, Abraham, Isaac, and Jacob, mm-hmm. we read of them making offerings to God, but there was no specified system of sacrifices or offerings or a temple as we saw after the time that Israel came into the land and after the Mosaic Law was given to the children of Israel. There is a dispensation or a period of time where God dealt differently with Abraham, Isaac, and Jacob than he did with the children of Israel after the giving of the law in Exodus chapter 20. Also, we can bring it into our own time in dispensational theology, known as the age of the church age or the age of grace. We certainly do not have a temple. We certainly do not offer animal sacrifices. And so God is dealing differently with us than he dealt with the children of Israel. The bottom line in all of this is, if you take a literal, grammatical, historical, hermeneutical view of Scripture, and hermeneutics is another big word that simply is a method of literary interpretation, but if you take a literal, historical, grammatical hermeneutic of Scripture, and you look at Scripture as interpreting other Scripture and not going outside the Word of God, you're going to end up holding to dispensational theology. And dispensational theology is coming under major attacks these days, mainly because dispensationalists also believe there's going to be a rapture of the church at the end of the church age, a seven-year tribulation period, and then a literal reign of Jesus on the earth from Jerusalem for 1,000 years. Unfortunately, or maybe the word is tragically, with the rise of the megachurch, with the rise of the easy believism that we see in our world today, combined with what we know as covenant theology from the past, churches today are not preaching Bible prophecy. And so there are more and more people, more and more Christians, who are holding to an interpretation that is called amillennialism, meaning there is going to be no millennium. But the Bible is absolutely 100% clear in Revelation, I believe it's, I always get confused, it's 20 or 21, I believe it's chapter 21, in the first six verses, the thousand-year reign of Christ is mentioned six or seven times. You have to make that allegorical instead of literal if you're going to hold that interpretation. But today people are saying there's no millennium. And if there's no millennium, then they say the nation of Israel is completely irrelevant. So they start supporting the enemies of Israel, like the Palestinians and the nation of Iran, and all of those other things that go along with it. So it's turned into a major, major mess. And so what we're going to try to do in this presentation is go through dispensationalism, go through the different alternate views within the church. And this is more of a message to Christians here to give them what the Bible literally teaches and where that leads. And if you don't interpret the Bible literally, where that leads and the problems associated with that.
1: Folks, come on out to the Tri-Cities Southwest Radio Church Conference on Thursday, October 22nd, Friday, October the 23rd, or Saturday, October the 24th. It's a beautiful time of year here in Northeast Tennessee, Southwest Virginia. Make a week of it. We have Gatlinburg and Pigeon Forge only an hour and a half away from where the conference will be held. It's just a beautiful time of year to be up here in Northeast Tennessee. I do a lot of hunting. I was sitting out in the tree stand last night, just enjoying the scenery of the mountain on which I live. Four black bears came through while I was sitting in the stand last night. So it's a beautiful part of the country. Come on up Not like the swamps down there where Mac lives. I used to hunt hogs down where Mac lives in Columbus, South Carolina. But no, it's beautiful there too. No, it's just a great time of year. September, October, November in Tennessee is beautiful. So come on out. Go to swrc.com, swrc.com to sign up for the Tri-Cities Conference with Southwest Radio Ministries. Again, this year, we're doing Apologetics Day on Thursday, Bible Prophecy Day on Friday, and Bible Mysteries, the Mysteries of the Bible Verse, on Saturday. We have a number of other speakers other than myself and Mac. Dr. Kenneth Hill, Lonnie Shipman will be giving presentations. He's also a world-renowned musician, and he's going to be playing some piano for us during one of the presentations. And we also have Larry Stamm speaking about Satan's long war in Israel. If you've heard Mark Lindstedt on the program, Mark Lindstedt from out in Wichita, Kansas, he will be speaking on the location of the Third Temple, and it is not where you think it is in his presentation, and it is a good presentation and a good book that he has. On Saturday, we will have Doc Brown speaking on the biblical Bigfoot, which would be Esau. He runs the Prometheus Lens podcast, a fascinating YouTube channel if you get to check out the Prometheus Lens. Doc Brown will be speaking for us. Also, we have Tyler Gilruth speaking on the Transfiguration Mystery, Moses, Elisha, and the Forgotten Revelation Beyond the Veil. So we have a number of speakers at the Tri-Cities Conference. So go to swrc.com to sign up. $50 for all 3 days or $25 for 1 day. We'd love to meet you, love to get to talk with you. I will be there all 3 days. Most of the speakers will be around for the entire conference. I like to talk to people in the back of the room or out in the hallway. And so it's always a good time to get together and fellowship and learn more about God's word. Mac and I, we also will be speaking a couple of other times. My second presentation will be Angels Eternal, War of the Princes. And this presentation centers around the three reasons that Jesus came to the earth. We as Christians know the most popular one, the one that is most well known, is the idea that Jesus Christ came to the earth to save mankind from death. It was the serpent in the garden that tempted Adam and Eve, and Adam chose to sin and therefore brought death upon mankind. And Jesus Christ came as the Son of God to sacrifice himself on the cross so that we humans could be saved from the curse of death, saved from our sins. Well, there were actually two other reasons that Jesus came to the earth. One was to reverse the curse of the watchers. We're talking about the Genesis 6 incursion, where the sons of God took human women and had giant offspring, the Nephilim. Now, Mac, you're also speaking on Saturday, Jesus versus the old gods. Give us a little preview of that presentation.
2: Okay. First of all, I would like to agree with you, Micah. It is a lot more beautiful up in East Tennessee and Southwest Virginia this time of year than it is in Columbia, South Carolina. I agree wholeheartedly.
1: Even if it doesn't look as good, the hunting's good down there.
2: There you go. Well, they're still beautiful areas, but I mean, we can't compare to the mountains. What can we say? You know, it is what it is. Quite honestly, my presentation on Jesus versus the old God is going to dovetail very nicely with the two presentations that you're giving that you just described, because so many people today, and again, because of the lack of teaching in our churches, so many Christians do not really take the supernatural view of the Word of God that they should take, because we have in the Word of God a supernatural book, and we're dealing with a supernatural God, and we need to look at the supernatural aspects of what actually was being played out in the Scripture to really fully understand it and receive everything that the Holy Spirit has for us in the Word of God. The theme of Jesus versus the old gods is taking a look of things that are supernatural aspects. Well, just as a prerequisite to this, what we need to understand, if we take ourselves back in history to the time of Christ, the children of Israel at that point in time were living under the oppression of the Roman Empire. And before the Roman Empire, there was the Greek Empire. And before that, it was the Persian Empire. And before that, the Babylonian Empire. So they had not lived really as an independent nation for 500 or so years. And so each one of these conquering empires had a set of supernatural deities that they worshiped, whether it were Mesopotamian or Persian or Grecian or Roman. And so,
1: oh, Mac, come on, that's not in the Bible, is it?
2: No, of course it isn't.
1: No, we're talking about Daniel chapter 10, the prince of Persia, the prince of Greece.
2: Exactly, the prince of Persia and the prince of Grecia. We'll bring both of those up, as I'm sure you will as well. But the individuals that were involved, if we take it down to the individual level, you think about this. Here's a resident of Jerusalem, for instance, that's living at the time of Christ, and the Romans are coming in, and they are beating their chest saying, Jupiter is greater than Yahweh because Jupiter conquered the land of Israel and all these other lands, and Jupiter is greater than all of these other gods, the gods of the other nations. Remember when Hezekiah was going up against the Assyrians back in the Old Testament, and the agent for Sennacherib, I can't remember the gentleman's name, from Assyria that came and addressed the children of Israel that were on the wall and said, don't let Hezekiah deceive you in thinking that Yahweh is going to save you. Did the gods of the other nations that Assyria has conquered save them? No, because the Assyrian gods are the superior gods. Well, when you bring that forward, that whole concept forward to the time of the Roman Empire, and here is a resident of Jerusalem, and these foreign gods now are seemingly in charge of your culture, and you're hearing, our gods are better than your gods. And so Jesus came into this situation, and he came as the Son of God. You know, one of the things that Jesus was accused of by the Jews right before they crucified him was that he made himself out to be God.
1: John 10:34.
2: Exactly. He made himself out to be God. The whole idea is, if Jesus claimed to be God in the flesh, what was his interaction with the Roman gods that were the dominant gods of the region, or the Greek gods who were still hanging around? And we look at the miracles of Christ and say, wow, that was really something. It really, he defied nature.

0: disciples. Oh, and by the way, you know, there were a lot of other boats around the disciples. I often wonder, the disciples got the explanation of what was going on, but the people in the other boats, they were having the same problem and thinking they were going to die. And all of a sudden, boom, the sea goes still. And so Jesus not only was showing his power over nature, but he was showing that he was superior to the storm gods, Baal, Zeus, Jupiter. Those guys were the head honchos, as you know. So Jesus was showing his superiority over the other gods. As we have often said, the Bible was written for us, but it was not written to us. And part of the contextual interpretation of the Word of God is we have to put ourselves in the place of a Second Temple Jew during this time of Christ that was under the rulership of Rome and still with the influence of Greece and all these pagan gods. And Jesus was showing to those people that he was superior to the gods, and he ranked higher than the gods. We'll go into some of the things the other folks are talking about. We're going into the transfiguration. We're going to go into what Jesus did after he died on the cross and how he rescued those that were in paradise. But we're going to put it all in context of how Jesus showed that he was superior to the other gods, and he alone was worthy. Now, let me put that in present tense. He alone is worthy of glory, honor, worship, and praise.
1: It's an excellent presentation. 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
2: In just 8 days, we're bringing three conferences together for one unforgettable weekend in Bristol, Virginia. It's Prophecy in the News Live, October 22nd through the 24th. 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And we're bringing together Josh Davis, Micah Van Hus, Mac Dominic, Dr. Lonnie Shipman, Mark Lindstedt, Dr. Kenneth Hill, and more. 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
1: Today is Wednesday, October 14th. Let's take a look at the weather for the Amarillo area. Tonight, overnight low about 60 degrees, 40% chance of rain in the night. Tomorrow, breezy, high temperature about 70, northwest winds gusting to 25 miles an hour, becoming north gusting to 40 miles an hour in the afternoon. Friday, breezy, high temperature mid-50s, north wind gusting up to 35 miles an hour. 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John Osteen is next. He was one of our favorites in years gone by. I'm talking about Diana and I when we'd get to hear Brother Osteen in a meeting we went to somewhere. That was always a huge blessing. Well, we have some recordings of Brother Osteen, and we're happy to share those with you on the radio. These are not available for purchase from us. We miss Brother Osteen and getting to hear him these days, but thank God for recordings so we can still hear some great preaching from Brother John Osteen. Here he is next for the next several minutes.
2: I mean, you have to be out of your mind not to know there's an evil force. Young people are shooting one another in cars, and people are on drugs and alcohol and alternate lifestyle and strange things happening in the world. You have to look. Why, there's a force loose in the world that wants to destroy our families, destroy children and drag them down to hell. There's a force of evil. But thank God there's not just one force in the world, there's another force. There's another force. And that's God's force, the force of good and the power of God. Now what we need to know and preach to the world and demonstrate to the world is that Jesus defeated and dethroned that evil power which is of the devil. The Bible says he brought him to naught. He brought him to zero. Before Jesus came, the devil was 100%. When he came down to 90 and 80 and 70 and 60 and 50 and 40 and 30 and 20 and 10 and 9 and 8, 7, 6, 5, 4, 3, 2, and he got him down to, everybody shout zero.
3: Zero.
2: And that's why Jesus said in Mark 16, these signs shall follow them that believe. He didn't say apostles, prophets, evangelists, pastors, and teachers, but those who believe. And do you know what the first sign he gave there? He wanted the believers to demonstrate to the world that Satan is defeated and you have the name of Jesus and you can break his power in anybody's life. He said, these signs shall follow them that believe. In my name they shall cast out demons. Demons have to bow to the name of Jesus. And we need to let this world know that the one they're following is already judged. His sentence has already been passed on him. I don't know how you feel about it, but I'm not going to follow somebody that's on his way to hell. I'm not going to follow somebody whose destiny, according to the book of Revelation, is to end up in the lake of fire. It's settled. He's a dethroned power, and his destiny is settled. And yet millions of you are following him, listening to him, offering, taking his suggestions and living his lifestyle. No, the Bible says that the devil was cast into the lake of fire. This is the second death. And whosoever was not found written in the Lamb's book of life was cast into the lake of fire. We need to let them know that the devil has been dethroned and defeated. The Bible says in the book of Philippians, chapter 2. And you have given him a name which is above every name. That at the name of Jesus, he didn't say at the name of some denomination. There have been days when the denominational names have shined so bright you can hardly open your eyes. But I thank God that the denominational names are getting dimmer and the name of Jesus is getting bright. There's a band of Jesus people on the earth, and he said, you have given him a name that is above every name, that at the name of Jesus, every knee must bow. Of things in heaven. Not up there where God is, that's the heavens where the devil rules. In heaven, in earth, and under the earth. And that every tongue must confess that Jesus Christ is Lord to the glory of God the Father. We went to a little thing yesterday afternoon for one of our families here. And they were telling us about someone that was sort of their enemy and treated them bad because they were a Christian. But then finally, you know, they got in trouble and they came for prayer. And you know, it doesn't matter who criticizes you, just keep on shouting and praising God, because one day they're going to come and they're going to look you up. And she said they found out this child was ready to die and asked them about it. They said, well, you know, they learned this in language. Well, you don't have to, that child doesn't have to die. You go let the devil kill that grandchild of yours? You gonna let the devil take? Did you know the devil came to steal, to kill, and to destroy? You're not gonna. We don't have to let that child die. We can break the power of the devil. That's a Lakewood church member talking. And did you know they prayed, bound the power of the devil, and you know that child lived, and that person got saved. Hallelujah. Woman followed him in Acts 16, and she was a soothsayer, a fortune teller, and she was crying unto them and crying unto them. This she did many days, and one day Paul turned around, being thoroughly agitated, and spoke to the demon in her and said, I command you in the name of Jesus Christ, come out of her. And the Bible said, one translation, he came out that second. I mean that instant. The devil has to bow. And we as Christians have to demonstrate to the world by the use of the name of Jesus that the devil is a defeated foe. I remember years ago, I had a meeting down in the city auditorium down here in Houston. It's torn down now. But we had all large crowds down there in a meeting. And one night, it took about three or four men to hold this young man. He was demon-possessed. And he was screaming and kicking, and they were just barely able to hold him. And these strong men could hardly get him up the stairs. And here they brought him right up on the platform where I am. I thought, what are they bringing up here for? Go hide him in the back someplace. I didn't say that. But they brought him right over there. On this side, I'm standing right here. And I'm telling you the truth. While he was standing there, I tell you, the Holy Ghost came on me. Thank God. For the Holy Ghost. I said, thank God for the Holy Ghost. I remember I said, turn him loose. And I said, devil, in the name of Jesus Christ, come out in Jesus' name. And that fellow fell flat on his face. I was new in this then. I thought I'd killed him. And I'm telling you, he just lay there. And directly he got up and he looked around. Didn't even know where he was. Just as sane and sensible as anybody could be. Thank God the devil is a defeated foe. Amen. We have to demonstrate that. I was holding a meeting years ago down in Florida for Gerald Erstein. And it was a sawdust floor, a tip meeting. And Lisa had bad asthma then. And we thought about not taking her to the tent meeting because it was damp and you know, it was bad on asthma. But we said, no, we're going to take her right in there and God's going to take care of her. You know, during that trip, God healed Lisa. She's never had another bit of asthma from that time on. Give the Lord a hand clap for that. But here's what I started to say. I didn't know this, but there was a man, his wife was coming to this meeting. But he was mean, and he wouldn't come. He didn't mean, he didn't like what was going on. But he had been in a car accident, I found out later, and a bomb. He had opened some kind of a bomb that brought back from one of the wars, and it exploded in his ear, and he had articles about it I read later, and his head was all swollen, and his ear was just, you couldn't even touch the side of his face. It was just damaged, just ruined his ear, that side of his face. I didn't know that. And so in all of his anger, she got him to come one night. And he was sitting on the second row, and these are movable chairs. You know, you can pick them up and take them. And he had an empty chair right in front of him, and he's sitting there. I didn't know he was there. But I was preaching about the power of the name of Jesus. And I tell you, it shocked me. I didn't know all I'm telling you now. But here's what happened. While I'm preaching about Jesus, you know, the Bible says over there, and as they preached, demons came out screaming. I'm telling you, all at once, and that fella kicked the chair in front of him. It went about 10 or 15 feet in the air, and I'm telling you, he came out of there screaming toward me, and then just fell right on his face, fell out. His mouth opened, looked like he had a mouthful of sawdust. I thought, I guess I killed him. He didn't move. I didn't know what was wrong with him. He just kicked that chair up in the air and just fell out. But I just kept on preaching because I didn't know what to do with him. I figured he fell out, let him lay there. I didn't know the devil came out of him. I didn't know the devil got scared and ran off. I didn't know that he got healed. But in a few minutes, while I was preaching, he sits up. He looks around, glassy-eyed, peels his face, and begins to hit his ear. Because I didn't know all that was wrong with him. And directly began to shout. And all heaven broke loose. I'm telling you, he got up from there and got up there and told his story how God had healed him and the devil had left him and he gave his heart to Jesus. You're not talking to lots of denominational people. You don't know the power of the name of Jesus. You don't know the power of the Holy Ghost. Listen, the Holy Ghost is needed in your life. You don't have to let your children be lost to the devil. You can break the power of all those things in their lives. You don't have to let your home be broken up. I'll tell you, God's, the name of Jesus, will take care of any situation the devil is trying to bring in your life. The devil comes to steal, to kill, and destroy, but I'm telling you, we're not going to let him do it. Say, I'm not going to let him do it. Say, in the name of Jesus, I take my stand. Hallelujah. Give the Lord a hand clap now. Amen. Now listen, you don't have to be in church to do this. The Holy Ghost is in you. Wherever the need is, pray then. Somebody come up to you in your office and say, you know, I'm so depressed. I'm so downcast. Just say, well, I know the answer. Oh, you do? I got some new kind of medicine to take care of depression. Oh, you do? Well, what kind of medicine is it? His name is Jesus. And just put a hands on him and begin to pray for him. Listen, this world, we'll take notice when we Christians quit moaning and groaning and start casting out devils and taking authority over the name, by the name of Jesus. And Jesus said, the Holy Ghost is in you to help you do that. You say, well, how do I know I can do that? Well, the Holy Ghost will do it through you. He'll back you up. I said, he'll back you up. He'll back you up. And we need to go out and demonstrate to the world that the name of Jesus spells the doom of any demonic activity wherever it is found. And when the world sees that, they'll want to get out of the devil's camp and get over in God's camp. They'll want to get out of the devil's kingdom and get into God's kingdom. Sentence has already been passed upon the devil you're serving and is trying to steal and kill and destroy your home. All you have to do is give your heart to Jesus and make Jesus the Lord of your life and get full of the Holy Ghost and go out and demonstrate. Demonstrate. You know, it's so important to get out of the devil's kingdom into God's kingdom. The Bible says, concerning God the Father, he has delivered us from the power of darkness and translated us into the kingdom of his dear Son. And you can get out of the devil's kingdom today by giving Jesus your heart. want you just to simply pray this prayer. Say, oh God, I turn my back on the way I've been living. I refuse to go to hell with the devil. God, today, let heaven make a record. I want Jesus to be the Lord of my life. Now, Jesus, here I am. I surrender my life to you. I open wide the door of my heart. Come into every part of me. From this moment on, I don't belong to myself. I don't belong to the devil. I belong to Jesus. Thank you, Jesus. You are my Lord, and I'll serve you all the days of my life.
1: That's all the time we've got for today's presentation. I will have more from Brother Osteen next time. Glad you were listening. It's always a joy to hear from you. And we're glad when you let us know that you are particularly blessed by the preaching of John Osteen.
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1: The Trump administration, EEOC, protects Christian teachers' rights. We're going to be talking about this case on Faith and Freedom. I'm Matt Staver, founder and chairman of Liberty Counsel. Joining me is Holly Mead.
5: Well, the Equal Employment Opportunity Commission, or the EEOC, facilitated a settlement agreement between Aztec Municipal School District and a former American history teacher, Gerald Botella, whom the district fired in 2025 for, get this, teaching accurate history and curriculum, approved material on immigration, and the religious beliefs of our founders.
1: Yeah, it's unbelievable. So Botella filed a charge of discrimination stating that his firing by the school district was an example of anti-Christian bias in the teaching profession, since he was a Christian teacher who taught accurate American history. Botella, as a Hispanic teacher, also noted school officials accused him of racism for accurately describing the current political debate about immigration to his students. He says, quote, I was told that I was engaging in political speech and leading and teaching religion. He mentioned this to the EEOC filing. He says, quote, I informed the investigator that the concepts and words I used were covered in the approved curriculum for the last 2 years, and that New Mexico required teaching both sides of the immigration debate. I was terminated, he continues, on July 9, 2025. Non-Christian and non-Hispanic teachers were not disciplined or terminated for using the same curriculum.
5: I mean, simply teaching facts. And when it comes to religious beliefs, our founders, these are facts. This is factual information. Ask David Barden of Wall Builders.
1: Yeah.
5: He'll tell you.
1: He's amazing. So we at Liberty Counsel, we were contacted by Mr. Botello, and we assisted in filing the complaint with the EEOC, which it accepted, and then it urged the school district into a settlement. Botella, now retired, agreed with the school district to not disclose the details of the settlement, but he has now, and we with the EEOC on behalf of Mr. Botella, have resolved the case.
5: Bottom line, the school district was wrong in firing him.
1: Oh, absolutely. And, you know, I think they'll think twice because of this settlement. At least they should. And certainly we will be monitoring anything that happens in that New Mexico Aztec Municipal School District. This is amazing where they would fire an American history teacher who is teaching accurate history.
6: Obviously, they want to rewrite American history, but Mr. Botello was not willing to rewrite American history.
5: And he was fulfilling the requirements of the state social studies standards. He was doing what he was hired to do. He taught both sides of the immigration debate as required, using terminology from both sides, and provided students with the civics, which is history and government, questions asked on the American citizenship test as part of an ungraded assignment. He was doing his job.
6: He was doing his job as a Christian teacher and educator. Botella's EEOC filing stated that he, quote, simply taught about America's structure and form of government, close quote, from the curriculum approved by the New Mexico Public Education Department and as required by the state social studies standards. Botella taught both sides of the immigration debate. That would be difficult, you know, to be under that kind of a restraint.
5: Yeah.
6: But that's New Mexico. Nevertheless, they still fired him.
5: And he also showed an excerpt from a video of Charlie Kirk summarizing, you know, Charlie knew his history and his Christian beliefs probably about as good as David Barton. And so the video of Charlie Kirk summarizing the Christian beliefs of the founders and the foundations of American liberty, he showed that. And that didn't go well.
6: Yeah, so a parent then complained to the school district disagreeing about the early influences on American government and about teaching students on the current political debate over citizenship. Botello's filings stated that the parent accused him of teaching religion, hate, and racism, and he's Hispanic. So within days of the parent's complaint, Botello was placed on administrative leave for several months while a biased and sham investigation took place. During the investigation, the district's human resources department lost all the audio recorded student interview evidence that was supposedly against Botello. They just simply lost it. I wonder what happened to that. However, more than 90 students supported him and signed a petition to bring back Botello.
5: You know, I was just thinking about the students. I mean, what is all this? What does this kind of thing say to the students?
6: Yeah, I know. Then in July 2025, the Aztec School Board upheld Botello's firing 3-2, with two board members vigorously disagreeing that the investigation proved any misconduct. However, in August 2026, the school has now voted 4-0. To approve the EEOC-supported settlement. So quite a reversal.
5: Yeah.
6: In February 2025, President Donald Trump issued an executive order for eradicating anti-Christian bias in the federal government. The order directed 16 federal agencies, including the EEOC, to identify and rectify any conduct, policies, or practices that targeted Christians.
5: And you know, that's something President Trump has done during his second administration. He's had these religious freedom summits. And, you know, we helped a student, a high school student, who wanted to share his faith in a graduation speech, and various other ways that students and teachers are being punished for simply sharing their faith in the school environment.
6: Yeah, that's one of the things the Trump administration from day one has been very active in doing, and that is protecting religious freedom. It's actually refreshing to see this coming down from the executive office and then affecting all the different agencies, including the EEOC, Department of Education, and so forth. All the different agencies are following this executive order, and the executive order is very clear, eradicating anti-Christian bias. That's the executive order from President Donald Trump, going back to just weeks after the inauguration. Inauguration was January 20. This was February, just a few weeks after he became President of the United States for the second time. That executive order then directs all the agencies that are under him, EEOC being one of them, to look at religious discrimination issues. And this was certainly one of them.
5: You think in America we wouldn't have to deal with this kind of thing, but here we are.
6: Here we are. So the good news is, however, Mr. Botello contacted Liberty Counsel. We worked with Mr. Botello, and we then communicated a filing and a complaint directly to the EEOC. And now this issue has been reversed. This 3-2 decision that upheld his firing is now a 4-0 decision to approve the EEOC-supported settlement. So the EEOC can get involved. when you have a situation where there's religious discrimination complaint, and they can either give you a right to sue letter, so you just go right directly to your private lawsuit. They can call a settlement conference and encourage the employer to ultimately settle the case and try to resolve the situation. But in the situation where it doesn't resolve, the EEOC can actually file suit itself, or they can give the plaintiff the right to sue. And in this particular case, during that time where they were involved in the settlement negotiations, obviously the school saw the handwriting on the wall and the EEOC proposed a settlement. The school ultimately voted 4-0 to end this situation. It was discriminatory. It was wrong. He is now retired. But, you know, I think hopefully this also should send a message to those students that the firing was wrong, that those students that ended up signing the petition, 90 of them or so, more than 90, they were right in supporting Mr. Botello, and that this kind of thing should not happen. Right. You shouldn't be discriminated because of your Christian faith, especially when you're teaching history as it is.
5: And he was faithful to teach the approved curriculum, and those students learned that. He didn't, you know, throw in some bizarre stuff that he believed in himself. He was teaching the approved curriculum.
6: There's a lot of ways teachers can bring in objective truth and reality mm-hmm. and Christian worldview and accurate information, whether it's in history or whether it's in biology or other areas. It's a great opportunity to just simply teach the truth mm-hmm. and even expose people to both sides so that they can at least make an informed decision.
5: And Charlie Kirk was a good example to bring that in as well.
6: He certainly was. And he also, like our good friend David Barton, knew his American history. Well, I hope you'll join us as we continue to pray for religious liberty to prevail across the country. And if you are aware of a situation or issue in your local school system, community, or state that is infringing on your faith, family, or religious freedom, contact Liberty Council today by going to our website, lc.org. That's lc.org.
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7: This is Chuck Harding with A Moment for America. God endows mankind with certain unalienable rights from Him, not from the government. Life. And the Lord God formed man out of the dust of the ground and breathed into his nostrils the breath of life, and man became a living soul. Genesis 2:7. Liberty. Now the Lord is that Spirit. And where the Spirit of the Lord is, there is liberty. 2 Corinthians 3:17. The pursuit of happiness. And also that every man should eat and drink and enjoy all the good of his labor. It is the gift of God. Ecclesiastes 3:13. So then, to protect human rights, God has revealed a code of divine law. Leviticus 22 and verse 31 says, "Therefore shall ye keep my commandments and do them. I am the Lord." The doctrines thus delivered, as William Blackstone said, are called and revealed through divine law. They are found in the scriptures. These precepts, when revealed, are found by comparison to be a part of the original law of nature. As our founder said, those immutable rules of right, and they tend in all their consequences to man's felicity. So to govern is a God-given right invested in we the people, the sovereign authority. And our founding fathers made Jehovah once again the sovereign of our nation, and Jesus the king of our country. And the fabric of the American empire ought to rest on the solid base of the consent of the people. The streams of national power are to flow immediately from that pure, original fountain of all legislative authority, Alexander Hamilton. This is Chuck Harding. Think about it, America. For more on this subject and other issues, go to missiontoamerica.us.
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9: 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John 3:16 says, "For God so loved the world that he gave his only begotten Son, that whoever believeth in him shall not perish, but have everlasting life."
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1: Okay, when you say independent living center, who's that talking about?
11: So we're a nonprofit, non-residential program that helps people with disabilities in the top 26 counties.
1: So what do you offer to help them, like crutches and wheelchairs?
11: We have a wide variety of durable medical equipment that we can help provide, anywhere from hearing aids to walkers, power wheelchairs, power scooters, and then we also have visually impaired assistive technology for our consumers between the ages of 10 and 55.
1: Wow. Okay.
11: Our program is a first come, first serve program, depending on funding. So a lot of times we're not able to provide stuff very quickly, but we are able to assist a lot of consumers every year.
1: Okay. Okay. So you have a special event coming up this Thursday, White Cane Day. This that we're recording is going to air today, which is Wednesday, from 5 to 7, 5800 Bell Street, White Cane Day. Tell me what that's all about.
11: So White Cane Day came about in 1964 when President Lyndon B. Johnson signed a proclamation about the white cane to be used as a symbol for the blind and the visually impaired.
1: Yeah.
11: And so every October 15th across the United States, the white cane is recognized as a symbol of accessibility and independence for consumers that have visually impairment and blind disabilities.
1: Well, so this has been around a while, and I just wasn't paying attention, I guess. And that's why we need announcements like this on the radio, is to bring it to people's attention. So you already said you work in all 26 of the top counties in the Texas Panhandle for ages 10 to 55.
11: The ages 10 through 55 is for our visually impaired.
1: Okay.
11: Yeah,
1: okay.
11: And if they're over the age of 55, then we can give them a referral to Texas Vocational Rehab. They have the older blind program.
1: Mm-hmm.
11: And then for individuals 10 and under, the Blind Children's Service Program is available. But for PILC, we also, all the other DMEs besides the visually impaired are any age, any income level, any disability in the top 26 counties.
1: Your contact information, let's be sure that people get that. That's going to be very important to people that are listening to us.
11: So they could contact us at 806-374-1400 and just ask for the purchase service program, ILS. And if no one's available, they can leave a message of what they're needing assistance with, and we'll give them a call back to get them scheduled to come in for an enrollment.
1: Okay. So let's say that again a little slower.
11: 806-374-1400.
1: Okay. And that's an Amarillo number, 806-374-1400. Your brochure says this, just to summarize some of this, assistive technology demonstrations. This is going to happen tomorrow.
11: Yes, at our White King Safety Day celebration.
1: Assistive technology demonstrations, so people can come and watch at 5800 Bell Street. You'll have keynote speakers for this two-hour event. Community resources for people with visual impairment of all ages open to the public, so anybody can come to this tomorrow.
11: Yes.
1: Okay.
11: October 15th. We're real proud to be partnering with Region 16. They're hosting with us there at 5800 Bell at their facility. So I just want to encourage everyone to come out and see what our event is about. And we can provide a lot of resources that people may not even know is available. So come join us tomorrow night.
1: Okay. PILC.
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1: Panhandle Independent Living Center.
11: Yes.
1: All right. Thank you.
11: Thank you for letting me come on today.
1: Oh, you're quite welcome.
12: The Senior Ambassador Coalition is glad to host the annual Community Senior Fall Festival. It's going to be October the 15th from 9 a.m. to 2 o'clock p.m. at Arts in the Sunset at 3701 Plains Boulevard. 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
13: Hello, everybody. I'm Ricky File, and these are Principles for Abundant Living. Now, I've been talking to you about the kingdom of God. And so this is a whole series of programs. This is not just an isolated program that is supposed to be aired by itself, but in a sequence, because I've led up to these specific laws of the kingdom that we're talking about. Today I'm talking about the law of use. And I used this phrase yesterday, use it or lose it. That is a law of the kingdom. Now, we referred to a parable yesterday, and we don't want to go into the details of the parable except to mention that servants of a certain man were given talents. One, 5 talents, and one was given 2 talents, and one was given 1 talent. And the people with 5 talents, the man with 5 talents, and the man with 2 talents, they traded, they invested, they used it, and they doubled what they had. The third man did not. Out of fear, he wrapped it up and hid it in the earth. Now, many of us can sympathize with this fellow. I mean, after all, if you're a trustee over somebody else's property, you have to be careful. You don't want to take risks. But the master of this servant did not commend him for doing that. He said he was wicked. He said he was lazy. He said the least that the man could have done was put the money in the bank so that he could have gotten back his capital with interest when he came back. And Moffat's translation of the Bible says in Matthew 25 and verse 30 that that servant was a good-for-nothing servant. The man was considered good-for-nothing, wicked, sinful, lazy. He refused to take what his Lord had given him and put it to work improving upon it. The quantity wasn't the factor in this story. The use of what they had was what mattered. That's what you and I need to learn. Some of us have more talent, more ability than others. Are you using what you have? Every one of us has something. The point of the parable is this: to everyone who has shall more be given, and he shall have an abundance. But from the one who does not have, even what he has shall be taken away. Think about it. To everyone who has, will more be given. That seems shocking, particularly to those tending towards socialism, a welfare state. We have a poor man with only one talent. Another has improved his lot. And so we want to take away from the man that has the more and give it to the one that has just one. It goes against the grain to do it the other way. You know why? Simply because we have failed to see how important God views our use of what He has given us. Despite our preconceived attitudes towards social justice, and despite what we are bombarded with every day that is socialistic in its nature, God's law of use controls the ultimate distribution of wealth. We must be willing to take the world as He made it and live in it to the fullest. In fact, He says if we're willing to do that, if we're willing to use what He has given us, then we will have more. But if we're not willing to use what He's given us, we'll lose it. Use it or lose it. Now, that's not mean or unfair. That's the way God has set the world up. And if we'll begin to understand the law of use, we'll realize that that's really the only way it can be. Now, let me refer to the physical body as an illustration of this. Let's say you'd like to learn to do push-ups, and I would assume that you have the strength to do one. Perhaps even if it's just the kind from your knees, we call that a woman's push-up, but you could do that. And as you do that for a week or two, before long, you'll find it's easy to do, and you go on, and you can increase that, and you can do three, you can do five, you can do ten, and you'll find that it's not so hard. The more you do it, the easier it becomes. That's the way it is with just about anything we do in life. The more you do it, the easier it becomes. It's a principle. To everyone who has and who uses what he has, more will be given. I'll continue that next time. I'm going to have to just stop right there in the middle of that particular subject for now, but keep listening, because there's something for us to learn here about how the kingdom operates. The laws of the kingdom.

0: Kenneth Hagin is next. I'm going to bring you a portion of a teaching series on how you can be led by the Spirit of God. As children of God, we do not have to waste time in life going down blind alleys that lead to dead ends. We can deal wisely in all of the affairs of life and learn how to follow the leading of the Holy Spirit. We're going to share with you a portion of a 2-volume series of teachings on this subject that are available for you to purchase from us. I'll give you the contact information after we hear a portion of the teaching from Brother Hagin now on how you can be led by the Spirit of God.
1: The Holy Spirit has imparted eternal life to our spirits. And that life is the nature of God our Father, as unveiled in Jesus. So the first fruit, then naturally, that nature, eternal life that's imparted to our spirit, is the nature of our Heavenly Father God that was unveiled in Jesus. Well, naturally, the very first fruit then would be love, because God so loved the world. Isn't that right? That's the first fruit in our own spirits, because we got the nature of God in there. Hallelujah. So naturally, the very first fruit that he mentions here is love. The very first one is love. Love. First fruit that's seen in the born again one, the new creation, the new creature, is love. We know, I guess maybe I got started off early on these verses. That's one thing I've never doubted is my salvation. I told you, I never even had a shadow of a doubt. The devil's never suggested to me. The thought never occurred to me you might not be saved. Not even a shadow of a doubt. Not even a shadow of a doubt. Because if there's anything that I knew that there was a love that was in me, because I didn't have it beforehand. I'll tell you the truth about it. I was mad at the whole world, because I was afflicted physically. I was an orphan boy. And when you can't fight and take up for yourself, everybody wants to run over you. And they do. And they could. I mean, in school, even the girls could whip me. Because I had a heart condition. I couldn't fight. You know, I exert a little too much energy. It didn't take much. And I pass out. And I'd been run over and kicked and cussed and run over by people, and things in life hadn't gone right, and it's about half made mad at God because he let me be born, you see, as some dear misguided Christian said. Now he had some great unknown purpose, and a little innocent baby being born with a deformed heart and never running and playing like other children, never a normal life. So a mad God, a mad everybody, just all twisted up inside. Of course, I've got the wrong nature in me. My spirit's not recreated. I hated everybody almost a mint, mad at everybody, swore to it that my daddy left when I was just 6 years old. And I swore to it that when I got grown, I was going to kill him. And the only thing that kept me from it was the love of God and getting saved. Tell you absolute truth about it, I'd have killed him just as sure I would have done it. You grow up blind, you know, I never had, nobody ever gave me anything. I had an aunt that gave me a nickel. Only thing I ever got in my life of somebody giving me something. No one ever to say, son, here's a nickel or a dime as a little kid. I had one nickel given to me. One nickel till I was 17 years old and started preaching. First offering God, I had one nickel given to me. That's all. That's all. Well, I tell you, you can sure, if you don't have the love of God in you, boy, you can sure get bad. And you know, you've heard me say it before. You see, because my nature's all wrong. I mean, manward nature's wrong. I couldn't fight like others, couldn't take up myself, but somebody did me along. I marked that down on the inside of me. You see, my oldest brother now, he was big to his age. By the time he is 15, he is 6'4" tall. By the time he is 16, he wouldn't take anything off of anybody. I could understand it. I the same way if I could have, you know, was big enough to do it. Because if you just said something he didn't like when he was 16 years old, he'd knock you down. I've seen him knock grown men down right on the street. I've seen him get on 4 men at once, whip all 4 of them. Just a 17-year-old boy. He wouldn't wait one single minute. or anything. Because he said, I've been pushed and cussed and kicked long enough. Nobody's going to push me or cuss me anymore. Policeman out in California stopped him because he's a speeding and cussed him. He knocked him down, took his pistol away from him, knocked him in the head and drug him into the police station. Said, here's your policeman. The fella recovered, you know. He said he cussed him. The chief said, did you cuss him? He said, yeah. He said, he ought to knock you in the head. He said, go on, son. Just forget about it. But you see, he got him before he knew what was happening, you see. And he just wouldn't wait a minute on you. Well, I wanted to be that way, but I couldn't because, you see, if I didn't get the first lick I got in work, well, then I'm done for because I don't have that kind of strength. So I'd slip up behind people, knock them in the head, and they wouldn't look at me. I was sneaky. I'd slip up in the dark, knock them in the head with a brickbat. They never did know who hit them, but I did. And I meant to kill every single one of them, I'll tell you the truth about it. I'm talking natural, you understand? So, when I was born again, I guess that's one reason I never doubted I was saved. Maybe you weren't like that. But the love of God was in my heart. The love of God. They was something, you see, now my flesh, don't you misunderstand me. I know what it meant when it said the flesh lusts against the spirit against the flesh. When somebody did me wrong, my flesh wanted to do just like it always did, knock them in the head. Be unkind toward them. My flesh wanted to do that, but something in here didn't. I didn't know everything I knew now, but there's something in here didn't, you see. The mind of my spirit told me something, and I let my spirit dominate me instead of my flesh, you see. See, your flesh is unregenerate. Your flesh will still want to do these things. Don't make it wrong just because it wants to. Paul said, the great apostle, this great holy man of God, said in 1 Corinthians 9:27, I keep my body under. I bring it into subjection. Didn't he? Well, he wouldn't have to keep his body under, bring it into subjection if he didn't want to do something that's wrong, would he? See? And that's what the same apostle's writing here to the Galatians. Your spirit will lust against your flesh will lust against your spirit. Let your spirit dominate you, this inward man, see? Walk in the spirit, you'll not fulfill the lust of the flesh, see? Walk in this inward man. Let this inward man bear fruit. Let that love grow. You've got it there to begin with, and then it can grow. Praise God. You can grow in love. Amen. Isn't that right? Sure you can. Amen. The Bible even talks about being made perfect in love. Perfect love casteth out fear. Well, thank God. I knew, you know, the love. That was the very first fruit that showed up in my life, in my spirit. And I let that love dominate me. Well, now notice this. Then after love, there's joy. This is the fruit of the eternal life that's in our spirit. A joy that's unspeakable and full of glory fills our whole being. Hallelujah. Then peace is next. Peace that passes understanding becomes ours. See, the troubled heart is filled with quietness. Glory to God. Peace that passes understanding. Then as we go out to contact the world, we've got all that in us. As we go out to contact the world, long suffering is seen. And then kindness and goodness and faithfulness and meekness and self-control, temperance or self-control. These are the fruits of the recreated spirit, of the born-again spirit. This man has crucified the senses

0: on 1 Corinthians. You know, King James calls it charity. It's agape. It's a Greek word for love, the divine love, the God kind of love. And I like this translation. Love suffers long and is kind. You see, a lot of people suffer long just because they have to. They can't do anything about it. But they're not kind while they do it. See, we're talking about spiritual development, folks. Love suffers long and is kind, envieth not, vaunteth not itself, is not puffed up, does not behave itself unseemly, seeketh not its own. See, those are the fruits of the recreated spirit, the born-again spirit. Love suffers long and is kind. Envies not, vaunteth not itself, is not puffed up, does not behave itself unseemly, seeketh not its own, does never take advantage of the other person. You'll let your spirit walk in your spirit, see? I remember years ago as a young man, that used to bother me where I said, I'd read the King James, walk in the spirit, you know, and had capital S, you know, and I thought, how do you walk in the Holy Ghost? The Holy Ghost would move on us at times, you know, we'd have things. But you'd say, well, does it mean just get there, you know, and stay there? Well, nobody could. You see, no, it's talking about let your spirit dominate you. Let the love that's in your spirit dominate. Then you're walking in your spirit. You're not walking in your flesh. Train our spirits and educate them. Let them dominate us. If you'd ever stop to think about just how wonderful it would be, and it is actually, I'd be perfectly honest with you. I was saved and I started out, like I said, to walk in love and did. I preached for 3 or 4 years before I was baptized with the Holy Ghost, spoke with tongues. And after I was baptized with the Holy Ghost, spoke with tongues, I'm going to be honest with you, make a confession. I almost left the Pentecostal movement, though I knew speaking with tongues right because I found so little love here. Absolutely truth. I fought a battle about it. I fought a battle over that. That's absolutely the truth. And I'll tell you something else. I pastored for nearly 12 years. And I actually thought, I'll be honest with you and tell you the truth about it as a young man, because I purposed to walk in love, and by the help of God, I'd say 99 100 of the time I did. Until I actually had other full gospel pastors tell me there's a weakness in my character. Because, see, love doesn't seek its own. I wouldn't seek its own myself. I wouldn't seek honor. I don't seek to be recognized. I've never sought honor or recognition. I always endeavor to put the other fellow ahead of me. I seek the other person's good, not mine. And I've had fellow pastor, neighboring pastor, full gospel pastor, said, why, you're crazy, you're stupid, there's just something wrong. There's a weakness in your character. Until I got the Amplified translation, didn't know what it was. I found it wasn't a weakness in my character. I found it's the love of God that's in me. Amen, that's the truth. That's the truth. One church, I never had any trouble. I never had any problems and fusses with anybody. Every full gospel church I pastored had a history of having trouble with the deacon board, the pastor and the deacon board having trouble. Sometimes the pastor had to leave. I never had any trouble with one of them. One thing, I refuse to fuss with them. I'm not going to get down on the level with people that live down in the flesh and in carnality. Amen. And they respected me for it. I wouldn't fuss with them in the first place. And second, it doesn't seek her own. I'm not interested in just having my own way. I ministered in putting the Lord first. Praise God. It'll heal marriages to walk in love. I never have considered. I've been married, my wife and I will have been married 39 years this November. And I'll guarantee you 9 times out of 10, I never seek what I want. I'm concerned about what she wants.
1: We've been listening for the last several minutes to a portion of a teaching series on how you can be led by the Spirit of God by Brother Hagin. This is an outstanding teaching series. The cost of the CDs, if you want to order them, is for set number 1, which is the first 6 messages, a total of $45. That includes the shipping charge. And the second set is only 4 messages, so that would be available to you for $30. That includes the cost of shipping. If you want all of them, both sets, is a grand total of $75.

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Hey there, this is Farrell Griffin. Yes, we're introducing this extremely long worship song. It's one of my favorites. It's called First Things First by the trio Consumed by Fire. It's worth a listen, and we'll probably get back to it later today as we share longer moments, hence the longer introduction I shared with you today. But it's important that we know our soul is the prize, so we've got to lay it all down at the altar of our Most High King. Humility is really prime and is the greatest prize in the kingdom of heaven. To go high, you've got to first go low and seek the King of Kings and Lord of Lords. As Keith Moore puts it, get a little carpet time. Get on your knees and seek the Lord. Get on your face, your knees, get in prayer and seek God, because when we humbly submit to Him, there are visitations we receive from our Heavenly Father. We receive them spiritually. He gives us impartations into our spirit man, into our heart, our mind, and He also gives us a great visitation from our shepherd, the local pastor, when we know He is visiting us. Nancy Dufresne, in her book Visitations from God, shares Psalm 8:4. What is man that thou art mindful of him, and the son of man that thou visitest him? She questions, how does God visit man? In the Old Testament, God didn't dwell in His people. When He wanted to visit them, He had to do it in the natural arena through giving them something to see or feel. As the Israelites traveled through the wilderness, they were able to see a pillar of fire by night and a cloud by day. God's visitations to them were limited to only the physical realm that they could contact with their five physical senses. They had to be able to see or feel something. But as believers living under the new covenant, we have God dwelling on the inside of us. The believer is to be led by the Spirit of God and not by what is seen in the physical arena. Although God's kingdom is within us, that doesn't mean that we don't get to experience visitations from God. Yes, God lives in us, but God also visits us. Most of us would think that to have a visitation from God would be to see an angel, to have a vision of Jesus, or to have some other spectacular spiritual experience. These things would certainly qualify as a visitation, but we can look to the Word of God to see the definition of a visitation. Luke 19, verses 41 and 44. And when he, Jesus, was come near, he beheld the city, Jerusalem. He wept over it, verse 41 says. And in verse 44, because thou, Jerusalem, knewest not the time of thy visitation, unquote. What was their visitation? A God-filled man in their midst. How many times God stood in the midst of his people, but he was never recognized because they only saw a man and failed to see God in the man. The Bible defines a visitation as a God-filled man sent to the people. When God moves to visit people, he sends a man filled with God. Wow. Let us sit back and think and consider the ways that you have been visited by a man of God. I am thankful for the many ways I have been visited by a man of God. I like what one pastor said, anything good he had in his life came through the local church body. There's a lot of truth to that statement. How many times have you been visited by God through a man? When God goes to move, I've often heard it say, he uses people. It's not like the manna drops from heaven so much now. We saw it happen in the Old Testament, but in these New Testament days where we are filled with the Holy Spirit, God uses people, and you have to allow yourself to be used of God. If we want to have visitations from God, we must recognize when those moments come. Often, every time the church doors are open, God's bringing you a visitation. Often through this radio station, God can bring a rhema word to you. God can bring an on-time now word for you. God speaks also through people you know that are moved by the Spirit of God to sow seed or to be a blessing in your life. God uses people. Is He using you?
That's a question I like to ask myself. That's a question you should ask yourself. Lord, are you able to use me? Am I a visitation from God in someone's life? That's right. The local church is to be a hinderer of lawlessness. The local church is also to be an extension of the hands and feet of Jesus. The local church is also to be speaking the gospel and sharing the truth. Without the church in the United States of America, we would not have the biggest number of missionaries ever this world has seen. Without the church, we wouldn't have all the printed Bibles that go across the globe, reaching lost and folks who have never heard the gospel. They are being reached by Bibles that are printed right here in the United States of America, that are funded right here by local churches and ministries. Are you allowing God to use you as a visitation to someone else? What a great word today. Are you allowing God to use you as his hands and feet? Are people being visited by God because of something you've said or done or sown? How vital it is that we sow seed when he tells us and compels us to sow seed. How important it is that we are generous Christians in the body of Christ, being a blessing to others, making known the truth of the gospel, knowing God for ourselves and making God known. That is the call on these last day Christians. Yes, we can endure and stand the test of time. We can endure so that others can stand and endure, and others can see what it looks like to stand and endure, so others can be saved. We can endure to the end so that we can see Jesus face to face. But without ever seeing Jesus face to face, do you still believe? And you should be able to recognize visitations from God in your life, whether it be a generous seed someone has blessed you with, whether it be in your church every Sunday morning and Wednesday night, every time the church doors are open, in the corporate gathering of prayer time that you have. You should be able to recognize your pastor as a gift from God and a visitation from God. When a pastor is humbly submitted to the King of Kings, the Lord of Lords, his ways, then your pastor is a visitation from God. It could be associate minister or church. It doesn't have to be specifically and only the lead pastor, although yes, they should be a visitation from God in your life, but it can also come through those associate ministers, those who are speaking the word of God to you, those who know God's word, who are making the Lord known. It's important because the greatest visitation a believer can receive in their life is the visitation that comes through their own pastor. Every time your pastor steps in the pulpit, delivers God's word, and obeys the Spirit of God, you are receiving a visitation from God. Every Sunday morning, you have an appointed time of visitation. Every scheduled service throughout the week is an appointed time of visitation for you through your pastor. The apostle, prophet, teacher, and evangelist are also sent to minister to the body of Christ at large. And the pastor is the office that is sent specifically to you. No other ministry office can take the place of the pastor in your life. You see, many Christians cry out to God to speak to them about a particular test they're going through, a certain season they're facing, a situation they're dealing with. They cry out about it, but the question is, were they in church on Sunday? Were they in church during the midweek service? Were you in church on Sunday? Were you in church at the midweek service? God was visiting and speaking to you through your pastor, but were you there to hear it? Did you listen to what God had to say to you through your man of God, through that woman of God? Respond
to the Spirit of God speaking to you in your life. Come to church expecting to hear your answer through your pastor's sermon. Come ready to respond to the Spirit of God in the service. Come ready to worship the Lord with full abandon so that you can lay it all at the altar and you can receive any exhortation, any word from God that He is trying to get to you through the pulpit and through the ministry of the church service. God's trying to speak to you. Church is important, and there is a remnant church that is speaking to the body of Christ. It is important that we recognize that today, that we lay it all down humbly, knowing we will only receive to the degree we lay it all down, to the degree that we allow Him to minister to us, knowing first things first.

0: the Lord. As we look to Him today, let us remember the truth of God's Word and putting Him first and seeking Him, being in church, not missing our visitation from God. Oh, we don't want to miss that visitation. We don't want to miss His Word ministering to us. We don't want to miss His Spirit meeting with us. God is faithful, but you, my friend, must be faithful. And we as Christians, the Word says, can be faithful because God's faithful. Well, be faithful to Him. Receive His visitation today. Be in service every Sunday and midweek service you get. Be there, ready to receive, and be obedient to His Word.
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2: It's time now for Bible reading and commentary. I'm in the book of 2 Chronicles as I read to you today, and we are ready to begin chapter 13, verse 1. Now in the 18th year of King Jeroboam began Abijah to reign over Judah. He reigned 3 years in Jerusalem. His mother's name also was Micaiah, the daughter of Uriel of Gibeon. And there was war between Abijah and Jeroboam. And Abijah set the battle in array with an army of valiant men of war, even 400,000 chosen men. Jeroboam also set the battle in array against him with 800,000 chosen men, being mighty men of valor. Note, Abijah began to reign in the 18th year of Jeroboam. He's also called Abijam. 4 years before Jeroboam died is when this happened. The wars that had continued off and on during the reigns of Rehoboam and Jeroboam now continued when Abijah was made king, but God gave him victory over Jeroboam, from which Jeroboam never did fully recover. Take note of the fact that there were 400,000 chosen men that Abijah set in battle array. These were men of Judah, Benjamin, and people of the 10 tribes that had come to Judah. Remember that Jeroboam had destroyed the worship of Jehovah in the northern kingdom. A few years before this that we're reading of in the 13th chapter, Rehoboam could muster only 180,000 chosen men. References chapter 11, verse 1. That indicates to us that many thousands of those 10 tribes had come down to become a part of the kingdom of Judah, which was called all Israel in the 12th chapter, in the first verse. Jeroboam here, in this instance, had 800,000 chosen men. Take note of the steady increase in Judah and the decrease in the 10 tribes. Rehoboam could only muster 180,000. 18 years later, Abijah had 400,000. 6 years after that, Asa had 580,000. 32 years after that, Jehoshaphat had 1,160,000 besides those in the fenced cities throughout all Judah. On the other hand, Jeroboam here mustered 800,000 as compared to Judah's 400,000. But later, Ahab's army in the days of Jehoshaphat of Judah was compared to two little flocks of kids which could not stand against the Syrians. The increase of Judah was caused mainly by the constant immigration of the 10 tribes, or people from the 10 tribes, to the land of Judah. Now let's continue the reading at verse 4. And Abijah stood up upon Mount Zemaraim, which is in Mount Ephraim, and said, Hear me, thou Jeroboam, and all Israel. Ought ye not to know that the Lord God of Israel gave the kingdom over Israel to David forever, even to him and to his sons, by a covenant of salt? Yet Jeroboam the son of Nebat, the servant of Solomon the son of David, is risen up and hath rebelled against his Lord. And there are gathered unto him vain men, the children of Belial, and have strengthened themselves against Rehoboam, the son of Solomon, when Rehoboam was young and tender-hearted, and could not withstand them. And now ye think to withstand the kingdom of the Lord in the hand of the sons of David, and ye be a great multitude. And there are with you golden calves, which Jeroboam made you for gods. Have ye not cast out the priests of the Lord, the sons of Aaron and the Levites, and have made you priests after the manner of the nations of other lands? So that whosoever cometh to consecrate himself with a young bullock and seven rams, the same may be a priest of them that are no gods. But as for us, the Lord is our God, and we have not forsaken him. And the priests which minister unto the Lord are the sons of Aaron, and the Levites wait upon their business. And they burn unto the Lord every morning and every evening burnt sacrifices and sweet incense. The showbread also set they in order upon the pure table, and the candlestick of gold with the lamps thereof to burn every evening. For we keep the charge of the Lord our God. But ye have forsaken him. And behold, God himself is with us for our captain, and his priests with sounding trumpets to cry alarm against you. O children of Israel, fight ye not against the Lord God of your fathers, for ye shall not prosper. Note, it would appear from this story that Jeroboam was the aggressor in this situation. Abijah reasoned with them to desist from fighting against the house of David. That was a good approach, to try to reason before resorting to force. Now, Jeroboam's army was double in number to that of Abijah. But Abijah proclaims to the people of Israel, "You will not prosper in this," for two reasons. Number one, they had right on their side, that is, Judah had right on their side. He tells them, you know that God gave the kingdom to David and his sons forever by a covenant of salt, a lasting covenant, a covenant made by sacrifice which was always salted. This is the third time, by the way, that covenant of salt is mentioned in the scriptures. Israel had owned that David was a king of God's making and that God had given the crown to his family. So Jeroboam's taking of the crown was not justifiable reasons, Abijah. Abijah shows there was a great deal of dishonesty in Jeroboam's first setting himself up. Verse 6 said he rebelled against his Lord, the one who had preferred him. He basically took advantage of Rehoboam's weakness. Those that supported him are here called vain men. He reasons that there was a great deal of impiety in his present attempt, for in fighting against the house of David, he was fighting against the kingdom of the Lord. Now, the second part of Abijah's reasoning had to do with the fact that God himself was on the side of Judah. He insisted upon this. The religion of Jeroboam and his army was idolatrous and false. Abijah insists that his people, the men of Judah, had the true worship of God. Now, it would appear very clearly from 1 Kings 15:3 that Abijah himself was not a committed person to the Lord. It says in that verse, 1 Kings 15:3, he walked in all the sins of his father, which he had done before him, and his heart was not perfect with the Lord his God, as the heart of David his father. And it says, by the way, in the next verse there in 1 Kings 15, that'd be verse 4, "Nevertheless, for David's sake did the Lord his God give him a lamp in Jerusalem to set up his sons after him and to establish Jerusalem." So, even though Abijah wasn't walking with the Lord, yet the people of Judah were following the right way of worshiping the Lord. In other words, whatever he was otherwise, he was not an idolater. Whatever corruptions there were in the kingdom of Judah, the state of religion among them was better than in the kingdom of Israel. It was the cause of the kingdom that he was pleading for, though he himself was not what he should have been. Yet for the sake of the good men and good things that were in Judah, God would now appear for them. They had not cast out the priests, but rather had accepted them when they came from Israel. They worshipped no images in Judah at this time, but they had priests according to what had been ordained of God through Moses. So he says that God is their captain, and therefore they were sure that he was with them, and so he would not allow Israel to prosper in coming against Judah. Now verse 13. But Jeroboam caused an ambushment to come about behind them, so they were before Judah, and the ambushment was behind them. And when Judah looked back, behold, the battle was before and behind. And they cried unto the Lord, and the priests sounded with the trumpets. Then the men of Judah gave a shout. And as the men of Judah shouted, it came to pass that God smote Jeroboam and all Israel before Abijah and Judah. Note, Jeroboam's strategy was sound according to natural man's thinking, but nobody can succeed when God is against it. When Judah saw that they were besieged before and behind, they cried to Jehovah, whom their king had just proclaimed as being their captain. The priests sounded with their trumpets, and God himself did involve himself in the conflict and smote Jeroboam's army, and they fled before Judah. Verse 16, and the children of Israel fled before Judah, and God delivered them into their hand. And Abijah and his people slew them with a great slaughter. So there fell down slain of Israel 500,000 chosen men. Note, 500,000 of the 800,000 were killed. Verse 18, thus the children of Israel were brought under at that time. And the children of Judah prevailed, because they relied upon the Lord God of their fathers. Note, what a significant statement. You and I must remember to do the same. Rely upon the Lord God of our fathers. Let's follow him closely. That was the reason, the only reason, that Judah prevailed. They relied upon God. Verse 19, and Abijah pursued after Jeroboam and took cities from him, Bethel with the towns thereof, and Jeshanah with the towns thereof, and Ephraim with the towns thereof. Neither did Jeroboam recover strength again in the days of Abijah, and the Lord struck him, and he died. Note, the Lord is spoken of here as striking Jeroboam so that he died. In other words, God gave permission to the proper agents of sickness and death to carry out this judgment against Jeroboam. Verse 21, but Abijah waxed mighty, and married 14 wives, and begat 22 sons and 16 daughters. Note, Abijah had 14 wives compared to Solomon's 700 wives and 300 concubines. Rehoboam had 18 wives and 60 concubines. Abijah had 22 sons and 16 daughters compared to Rehoboam's 28 sons and 60 daughters. Verse 22. And the rest of the acts of Abijah, and his ways, and his sayings, are written in the story of the prophet Iddo. That's the end of chapter 13. Let's begin chapter 14, verse 1. So Abijah slept with his fathers, and they buried him in the city of David. And Asa his son reigned in his stead. In his days the land was quiet 10 years. And Asa did that which was good and right in the eyes of the Lord his God. For he took away the altars of the strange gods and the high places, and brake down the images and cut down the groves, and commanded Judah to seek the Lord God of their fathers, and to do the law and the commandment. Also he took away out of all the cities of Judah the high places and the images, and the kingdom was quiet before him. Note, there's 22 things that Asa did right that are listed here in the scripture. He was the first good king of Judah since the division of the kingdom. We'll continue reading about Asa next time that we have this Bible reading and commentary. We have read now through 2 Chronicles 14 and verse 5. Our reading next time we'll begin at 2 Chronicles 14 and verse 6. I hope you'll join me for Bible reading next time.
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8: Golly, what a large building.
5: Bill's Barbecue. Kevy's on Ono. That's food. Corey's practicing her Tahitian tamua.
9: That's right.
5: Gerald is in charge of the Luau pomus.
8: Oh,
5: that's
8: goodness.
5: The appetizers. Gordy's rehearsing his fire eating routine. And the head kahuna, William, is practicing his shaka, hang loose, no worries handshake on this international.
9: What a time day. Take the time to make your day the easiest and no worries way.
7: This is so tropical. You know, I'm looking over here at Bill, and he's got a pineapple in one hand and a hibiscus in the other. Look at that.
9: Hibiscus.
8: I love biscuits.
7: He just won the head kahuna citation.
5: He is Bill. Don't ask me why, but I'm just an island kind of guy.
10: Well, and you know, all of my guests today can make great music on anybody's island. Nancy Harmon, the Booth Brothers, Jeff and Sherry Easter.
5: The Vogel Band, the Martins, Karen Peck, Buddy Green, William. It's going to be a festive luau kind of day.
7: Here's the whole homecoming gang, Bill.
10: Oh, my Lord, what a time.

0: public service announcement today is this is International Doctor's Day. I was at the doctor the other day. You know what? Yeah. I waited so long in the waiting room. I finally recovered. And
1: you didn't need it.
2: Interesting how that works.
1: You still get a bill, my friend.
0: I still got the bill.
2: You drank their coffee, I'm sure, while you were waiting.
0: The vocal band, greatly blessed, highly favored.

0: that sweet, sweet
1: music
0: tune.
1: To our ears.
2: Yes.
1: Well, kind of a, not a bad award this week, though.
3: Yeah.
1: The milk manufacturers of Midland meeting for their annual Milkman's Match and Meltdown in Minnehaha, Minnesota. The word of the day, their grade A trophy saying, while their words we all forgot, the cream always rises to the top.
2: Well, you bet it does.
1: Yeah. So here's the word of the day.
2: Word of the day.
0: Yeah.
1: Kalaupean.
2: Kalaupean.
0: Did you say
1: Kalaupean?
4: I'm out.
1: You gotta be.
2: Can I speak for everyone on this
4: Please
2: one?
4: Please do.
2: Kalaupean is actually a resident of the country of Kalaupea.
0: So much sense.
2: Well,
0: now.
2: Officially formed in 1972, it's a little known Middle Eastern country that's rich in iron ore, carrots, and madrigal singing groups. Yes, Gordon. In fact, one group comes to mind, the Christian Kalaupeans,
4: yes,
2: who will never be forgotten as soon as they are remembered.
4: Right.
2: The ensemble featured two counter tenors, and the rest of the singers were just over the counter. And they're unique.
1: Come on.
2: Their unique harmonic blend. Bill would stir the soles of your feet. They were nearly never accompanied by instruments, especially banjos, and they had a weekly TV show. It is a little known fact. Called Thursday Night Live. It aired Fridays at noon in Kalaupea.
0: As much as I would love for that to be true, like it actually means loud and piercing. As in, heavy metal music is generally Kalaupean.
2: I know some singers like that.
5: Here's Nancy Harmon. I Believe in the Cross.

0: It's a great day at Bill Gaither's Homecoming Radio. Kevin Williams here, my friend Dennis Swanberg in the studio,
1: and
0: you do a great Billy Graham imitation.
1: Love
0: what would
1: Billy
0: say about Bill Gaither?
2: I love Bill Gaither. He's been to the cove. And I prayed for him one time, and the Lord spoke to me. And I said, Lord, will he be in heaven forever and ever? He said, yes. And I said, why? And he told me he's never reached the age of accountability.
1: Here's the Booth Brothers. I've heard.

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5: yes,
3: with my good friend Gerald. Well, Gerald, you were with Scott Fowler with the Cathedrals at the same time? Or
5: No. Actually, I was there. Scott was just a teenager.
3: Yeah.
5: And the first time I met him, he came to one of our concerts, and he was 17 years old, and he bought $75 worth of records. I remember that vividly.
4: You loved him from that moment.
3: And he got the job.
5: And he got the job later.
1: There's the secret right
5: there. And here they are. Here's Legacy 5 with my good buddy, Scott Fowler. There's only...

0: 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And you're listening to Bill Gaither's Homecoming Radio. Thanks for listening.
1: And here's Gerald Wolf with some holy humor.
2: Oh, good, good.
3: Well, oh, this is a good one. The church custodian was noticing brown paper bags left under the pews each week.
2: Really?
3: And at first she just threw them away. But it was happening so often that she decided to look inside some of the bags.
2: She did.
3: And after she did, she went straight to the pastor and said, "Pastor, you might want to cut down on the length of your sermons. People have started bringing her bag lunch to church with her."
4: I know that preacher.
3: Here's Jeff and Sherry Easter.

0: Sweet Sherry, and who's she married to? What's again?
1: Jeff.
0: Yeah.
1: Your good friend, bro.
2: Your close personal friend, Jeff.
0: Oh, it's time to go to the phones and talk to a friend.
3: Hello.
0: Hey, Elliot. This is Bill Gaither. How you doing?
3: Well, Bill Gaither, I'm doing fantastic. How are you doing?
0: I'm doing great, and we're here with all of the hosts from the Homecoming Radio Show, which are too many to name, to be honest with you.
1: Just don't worry about it.
3: Well, he can't remember our name. Favorites on that show.
0: Yeah. Well, I told him before he came on, I told him about how we had a wonderful time at the artist retreat, and the artist retreat was for people who thought, from a priority perspective, that it's important to get fed spiritually. There's some of the folks around this table that didn't see that a priority in all the stuff they were doing. But you were there, Elliot, and you had.
3: You're not talking about Kevin, I hope.
0: Yeah.
1: Thanks, Elliot.
0: Hey, by the way, that was a wonderful time, though, wasn't it? We were at Fall Creek.
3: Me and the boys our wives, we totally, totally enjoyed it. Mm. It was absolutely fabulous. My heartfelt thanks cannot be enough to you, Bill. Thank you for bringing it together.
0: Well, we had a great time, and I love you guys because you're always there, and you always want to contribute to the spirit of the whole thing. Three bridges, and good to have you here.
3: Well, it's an honor to be here. First of all, I'm a big fan of the radio show, and let me say, Bill Gaither is probably my favorite bass singer.
1: Oh my goodness.
4: Oh boy.
1: Have you heard any other bass singers?
4: Oh my goodness.
3: I'm being serious now. Don't laugh. The man sings on pitch.
0: You've always had great singers and you always make great records. Which song are we going to use of his today?
4: Made Up Mind.
0: Made Up Mind.
3: And oh man. Now we stole that song from a contemporary group and brought it into our world. There was a struggling group out there called Phillips, Craig, and somebody.
4: Yes.
1: Dean Hopper.
3: But that was a song hidden on one of their old albums. We fell in love with it, Bill. It's an incredible song. And you got to have a made-up mind, that's for sure.
0: Well, we're going to play it now. Elliot, it's a joy to talk to you. You have a good day, my friend.
1: Love you, Elliot. See you, Elliot.
3: I love all you.
4: See you, buddy.
3: Thanks, Bill. And consider singing bass with me.
1: Give it up, Elliot.
3: All righty. God bless you all.
0: Bless you.
1: Bye, buddy.
0: Bye.

0: Bill Gaither here in Homecoming Radio with my accountability group. And
1: well, it's sad when your accountability group's on the payroll. This is
2: what payroll?
3: Yeah, I was going to say.
0: Some people call this intervention. I don't know.
4: Whatever.
0: But it's time to bring in a great, great a cappella group.
1: It's about time.
0: The Martins.

0: I heard about this girl at a local high school. She's one of those glass half full kind of people. She tells all of her friends how great they are, that they have a reason for being here, and that their life has great worth. She always lays aside her personal problems, and she tries to make others feel better. Doesn't sound like a big deal, but that's amazing, and she gives me hope.
1: Yeah. Here's Gene McDonald. Stuart Hamlin classic.
2: This old house once knew my children. This old house once knew my wife. This old house was home and comfort as we fought the storms of life.

0: time to dump the duds, trumpet the truth on this informative edition of The Rumor Mill.
1: Oh. Did you realize that many famous people many famous people who have died are worth more dead than they were when they were alive?
2: Wow.
1: For instance,
3: this is huge.
1: Albert Einstein still earns $12 million a year.
2: Really? No,
1: Arnold Palmer, $40 million.
3: Incredible.
1: Charles Schulz, who did the Peanuts cartoons, $48 million. Michael Jackson still earning $115 million every year.
2: Yeah. Wow.
4: That's amazing. Well, you know, of the various daytime and late night TV hosts, who gets paid the most? Jimmy Kimmel and Stephen Colbert each bank $15 million, but the money king of daytime TV, you ready for this? Anybody guess?
0: Surprise.
4: Dr. Phil.
2: Dr. Phil.
4: Oh, sure. $88 million per year. That's right. Way to go, Dr. Phil.
2: Wow. I've
4: got a place in my back that I'd like for you to look at. There you go, Bill. All the ugly rumors are ripped up, ramshackled right here at the Rumor
5: Mill. And back to the doctor's edition of this homecoming special. I complained to my doctor that my nose was sore. He said, I'll stay off of it for a couple of weeks and we'll check it again.
4: Oh, so bad. This is sweet Karen Peck.
5: Karen Peck, you'll love
4: this. They call it Grace.

0: Hi, this is Sherry Easter of Jeff and Sherry Easter, and you're listening to great gospel music on Bill Gaither's Homecoming Radio. Thanks for stopping by.
1: Now, Swan, I know you're just dying to hear the latest loony laws, so here goes.
2: All right.
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3: In Tennessee, you cannot shoot a whale from a moving car unless your name is Jonah.
4: Oh, that just made me sick, Pauline. Hold on. And what a cheat, Washington. You cannot throw apples in the alleys. Oh, my goodness. Oh, Barney. In Pueblo, Colorado, you cannot have a dandelion growing on your lawn. That's all. I mean, that's probably enough of these loony laws.
2: Buddy Green, get us out of this. Tell your people.

Some fringe groups out there you have to cover. Now there's the Frisbeterians. Have you heard of these folks, Bill? They're the folks that believe when your soul leaves, it goes up on a roof and you can't get it down. Here we go.

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2: 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You know what he did?
4: Please tell me.
2: He tried to sell me some aluminum siding.
4: that doctor's got a daytime and a nighttime job.
1: Where did these come from?
2: I got a great doctor with a great sense of humor.
4: Yeah?
2: He suggested that I turn my body over to someone who had exercised it.
5: Oh! And on that note, we're going to go to the

0: 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Notes like this.
1: Hey, I just wanted to say thank you from all the listeners to WMDR in Augusta, Maine. Huh. We've been part of the Homecoming Network since day one and have loved every minute of it, as do our listeners. Y'all are amazing, and we appreciate what you do. That's from Roger, the manager there.
2: Wow. Thank you, Roger.
3: This one says, we love the show and the encouragement we receive every week. Thanks for the laughter, tears, and love you send our way. We consider you a major blessing in our lives, and we appreciate you on WCAB in North Carolina.
4: Touching letter here says, my parents survived a plane crash and were hospitalized for nearly 5 months with major burns. The song that I sang to mom and dad over and over again during their multiple surgeries was, Because He Lives, I Can Face Tomorrow. That song sustained us through the struggle. Thank you, Bill and Gloria, for writing meaningful music like that. Words fail to express my gratitude. Thank you, Linda.
5: And here's from Mike. I love the song, I Know How to Say Thank You. Our daughter was in a car crash, and we were told that she'd not recover and probably would be in long-term care the rest of her life. She did make a full recovery, graduated from college with a BA in nursing. Believe me, I do know how to say thank you. Well, these notes are very important to us, and always encourage us to keep doing what we're doing. The vocal band sings this song every Christmas season, but it should be sung the entire year round. The incarnation is still a mystery that's hard to understand. The writer did the best I think I've ever heard. It's the glorious, impossible story that makes a difference in our lives every day.

0: 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I hope that we have done that.
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